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3: 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I think you should continue to listen. 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
5: Taylor Swift about to enter her wife era. Groom-to-be Travis Kelce says he can't wait for the big day. The Kansas City Chiefs tight end's upcoming nuptials briefly came up while he was speaking with pro golfer Rory McIlroy on an episode of his New Heights podcast. McIlroy, who once again won the Masters tournament in April, was explaining his view of hosting the tournament's annual Masters champion dinner when he compared the feeling to that of his wedding day, pointing out that Travis will soon have firsthand knowledge. Kelce said he's absolutely ready for it. BTS in Mexico ahead of weekend sold-out shows. The South Korean supergroup making an appearance with a Mexican president where they greeted 50,000 fans from the presidential palace balcony. Mexico is the only Spanish-speaking nation in the top 10 markets for K-pop. No Doubt kicking off an 18-show residency at the Sphere Las Vegas. Gwen Stefani and crew treating fans to the best of their ska pop songbook. The roughly two-hour set focused heavily on the band's 1995 breakthrough album, Tragic Kingdom. Personal items from late actor Matthew Perry's estate headed to auction next month.
6: 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I'm Mark Mayfield.
5: That's entertainment. I'm Jennifer Bolsoni.

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1: Fairbanks aerial weather. Expect mostly cloudy skies this evening. Could see some rain and snow mixed overnight. Lows down to the lower 30s. Your Friday looks like mostly cloudy skies. Slight chance of rain and snow in the early morning. Chance of rain through much of the day. Highs for your Friday should be lower 50s.
2: Currently downtown, it's 53 degrees.

0: Kelly Show, another hour of the Jesse Kelly Show on a magnificent Thursday. And now we finish things up, shall we? In case, I guess there's a chance, you're just now joining us for the very first time this week. In the second hour of every show so far this week, I have been doing just a little history series on Napoleon's invasion, disastrous invasion and retreat from Russia. If you're just jumping in now, that's fine. I'll give a 30-second recap in a second. But you've already missed 3 days of this. The good news is the podcast of the show is completely free. You don't have to, I don't even think you have to do anything. You just press download on your phone. It'll download right there. You can go listen to it. iHeart, Spotify, iTunes, hour two of the show all week long. Then you'll get all the background to what we're about to jump off with right now as we wrap up this horrible, horrible little tale. I guess it's horrible from the French perspective. From the Russians, well, it was horrible from theirs too. Anyway, to recap, 30 seconds. Napoleon raises the biggest army the world has ever seen, at least in his mind. It probably was. He sends them into Russia after Alexander and the Russian army. The Russians, they do a we'll call it a fighting retreat, letting the French come into Russia and into Russia. The Russians are burning everything down, denying the French water, denying the French food, denying the French shelter. Napoleon gets clear to Moscow. The Russians basically just let him have it, but they leave behind a bunch of arsonists and criminals who set Moscow on fire while Napoleon and his troops are there. And now the snow is starting to fall. Napoleon can't wait in Moscow anymore. His troops do not have winter clothes. And it's a long way back home. And so they have to turn around and they have to take off. There is a quote from Alexander. Remember, the Russian Tsar, the head of all of Russia. As Napoleon is leaving Moscow, I should say. His troops starving, depleted, sick, freezing. Remember I told you yesterday the Russian troops, when they pulled out of Moscow, they didn't just pull out and go sun themselves on a beach somewhere. That'd be tough to find in Russia anyway. They pulled out of Russia, or they pulled out of Moscow, and they started training and preparing and bringing in fresh troops. And Alexander says at this time, as Napoleon is fleeing, quote, "Now is the moment my campaign begins." Pretty ominous. I mentioned the French. They did not want to retreat along the exact same line they'd come into Russia on, for the simple fact they had already pillaged everything along that line. There's no food left. There's no water left. There's nothing else to take. There's nothing to sustain us. We have to find a different route back home. They head, it's a town, I won't go into the details of the whole story. So they march towards this town, which will allow them to take a different route back home. But this rested and refitted Russian army gets there first. They are waiting for them at this town. They fight hard, and the French have to back away. The Russians threw up the roadblock. Now the French are forced to retreat along the exact same line. Now pause so we discuss this again. A continuing theme, and always will be, in war, men especially, I'm definitely this way, I don't want to think about politics. I don't want to think about votes and popularity and these things. In fact, when people even bring them up, this is personal about me. When people even bring those things up when it comes to war, I get completely annoyed. Oh, gosh, here we go. Oh, okay, public opinion. Oh, I have to worry about that. I have to worry about that. Why do I have to worry about that? I'm out here fighting and dying. Just let me go. But annoyed as you or I may be, there is a political side to every war, and there always has been. Yes, Napoleon is by a country mile the most powerful man on planet Earth at this time, a brilliant commander, a man in charge of very large armies. He's won battle after battle after battle after battle. but I need to remind you of something we discussed earlier this week. Back home, and when I say back home, remember, Napoleon has conquered so much of continental Europe at this time. France, Italy, all these places. Back home, things are not good, to put it mildly. Napoleon is not only gone, Napoleon, on his way out the door, and then every day since then, has had to legally pillage his own countryside to get as much material and food and medical supplies and horses. He's yanking as much stuff as he possibly can out of Europe and pushing it as far and fast to his army as he possibly can. And remember, I told you all the way back at the beginning, the armies that were marching towards the Russian border in the very beginning, they were already raping and pillaging and getting in trouble and deserting. Now, how bad is that? The situation back home has not improved at all, and the natives are restless. And one thing kings, presidents, and everyone else in between have had to juggle with over and over and over again throughout history is, if the people are going hungry, if they are not paying the bills, if you will, if they're not making ends meet, if their bellies are not full, you are going to have rebellion of some kind on your hands. You are. Sure enough, there's a coup attempt back home. It's called the Malet coup, M-A-L-E-T, if you want to look it up. I'm not going to go into it. What's he do? What's the whole idea behind this whole thing? Well, we live in the information age, so it can be hard for us to relate, but word travels slow. When you think about it, at this point in time, word travels at the speed of a horse. At the speed of a horse. And yes, of course, during this entire, the speed of a horse, yes, of course, that rhyme quit. Of course, Napoleon is constantly, and his generals and everyone else, they're constantly sending people back and forth, back home to France with orders, with requests, with this. And so there's always horses coming and going from the Russian front back home. But think about what we discussed. Remember, I'll come back to it again. Remember, there were troops that had to march 1,200 miles before they got to the border of Russia. Then they're spread out all over Western Russia and pushing further and further away from France. How long is it taking for the, quote, latest word to get back from the Russian front clear back to Paris? It's a long time. Now I want you to think about this. What are the two most recent kind of wars that we've had to, that we've experienced in this country? I'll mention three. Russia, Ukraine, Israel, Gaza, and now this Iran business. How many lies have you seen? How many lies? How many times, and maybe you even believe one where you saw a video of an American ship that's got a big hole in it, and somebody told you on Facebook or whatever it is, the Iranians hit one of our destroyers with a cruise missile. And then someone below will be all, that's AI. What are you talking about? Remember the ghost of Kyiv? At the very beginning of the Russia-Ukraine war, there were all kinds of headlines spread about by United States congressmen that there was some Ukrainian fighter pilot, and he was basically Maverick from Top Gun. He was up in the skies blowing Russian jets out of there. Nobody could kill him. He was indestructible. Yeah, it was all a lie. It was all fake. That's today. In war, the first casualty is the truth. It's an ancient proverb. I don't know who to assign it to, but it's an ancient proverb, and it's 100% true. Think about what people back home are hearing. And think about, because it's a time where there's some poverty, where there's some uncertainty, where there's unrest all around, think about how susceptible the people were back then to believing the rumors they were hearing from the front. What happens? Well, they say, oh, Napoleon's dead. How would you know any better? If you're a Russian citizen, he's not texting you. He's not posted anything on Twitter. How fast would a rumor like that fly? We'll continue with this in just a second. Hang on.
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Remember, though, tomorrow is Ask Dr. Jesse Friday, and you need to get your questions emailed in right now. Ask me anything. 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There's a coup back home. I'll go ahead and give it away because I don't want to go through all the things in the coup. They tell everybody Napoleon's dead. I'm in charge now. It is discovered. They do put the coup down. Guy's dead. Life is good. Kind of. A coup like this doesn't necessarily have to be successful to have an extreme effect on someone like Napoleon. Napoleon was always concerned about political things back home, the unrest level back home. And pause to reinforce my point, Alexander the Great, even the perfect one, Alexander the Great, as he's out there conquering everything he can touch, constantly sending letters and receiving letters back home. And so much of the time, it's, is this a coup? Is this guy going to stab us in the back? It's just something you have to worry about when you're off conquering foreign lands. Napoleon was already concerned about this. He's been concerned about this. And now he finds out there's a very legitimate attempt. So he's trying to physically survive himself, trying to make sure he comes out of Russia with some semblance of an army, and trying to make sure by the time he gets back to

0: France. He even has a throne to go back and sit on. The man's probably got some things on his mind at the moment, wouldn't you say? Oh, and how physically in danger is he? Well, at one point in time during this whole affair, the Russians got physically very, very close to killing Napoleon. Took a lot of heroic Frenchmen surrounding, fighting, or Napoleon possibly takes a spear in the face. And Napoleon is starting to hear the rumors. They're not really rumors, they're facts. The Russians, as they are descending on the stragglers, the French troops who are foraging for food, maybe resting too long, the Russians are grabbing them and they're torturing them terribly for information. They want to know, where is this unit? Where is that unit? Where is this? Where is that? If you are part of the Grand Army, you very much do not want to be taken alive by a bunch of Cossacks on horseback who surround you. That's one of those kind of, what do they say, save the last bullet for yourself kind of situations. It's as bad as it could possibly get. Napoleon now starts to carry poison around for himself should he be captured. That's where we're at. Now let's talk about the snowfall and the cold. I have been in some serious, serious cold in my life. Told you these stories before growing up in Montana. I mean, it's going to hit 15 below on you. It just is. When the weather gets that cold, it hurts to breathe. When you breathe in, it's like you're breathing in needles, okay? I'm trying to explain this to people who've never experienced extreme cold. And here's the thing about it. This was even me as a kid in good health. You know, I'm getting 3 hot meals a day, good sleep, things like that. When you find yourself out in extreme cold like that, it becomes really all you can think about. It becomes all consuming. You are at such a war trying to survive the cold that nothing else matters. Nothing else even enters your head. All there is the cold you're trying to overcome. How cold are we talking about? They are finding groups of French soldiers. I'm going to keep saying French. Remember, there's a bunch of different countries here, but they are finding groups of French soldiers sitting around a fire. It's the morning. The sun comes up. They're sitting around the fire and they're all frozen solid, frozen to death. Blocks of French icemen sitting around a fire. This is the kind of winter that has descended on Russia, and most of these troops don't even have winter coats. Whole units are being wiped out. Entire units. You'll have 1,000 men there one day. 2 days later, they're gone. Some killed by Cossacks. Some killed by wolves. Russia has packs of wolves. Smart, dangerous, deadly killers. What do you think a pack of wolves is going to do against 2 French soldiers kind of snuck in the snow, looking around for food? Yeah, wolves involved. And frostbite. I know it may be nearing dinner time for you, depending on where you are in the country, but imagine taking off your boots and half your foot stays in it, in the boot. Just breaks off. Your feet are turning black. You're losing fingers. You ever seen a documentary with Korean War veterans in it? Highly recommend you do. Those guys were lions. You'll be watching them talk, and oftentimes there's so much discoloration on their face, almost like they were burnt or something. Well, they were, by the frost. And then at some point in time, as he's being interviewed, he'll try to talk with his hands and lift up his hands, and you see all these nubs where his fingers and sometimes his entire hand used to be. If you're a French soldier, you're in the snow, you're being attacked by wolves. If you're captured, you're going to be tortured to death and your feet are breaking off in your boots at the same time. 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
2: First National Bank Alaska is reporting strong first quarter results, over $21 million in net income, up significantly from last year. The bank says loan growth and improved margins pushed its stock value over $1 billion for the first time. The fight over the Pearl Creek Steam Charter School continues. The Fairbanks School District says the state overstepped when it approved the charter after the local board rejected it. The appeal argues the decision threatens local authority statewide. And the state's predator control program targeting bears in southwest Alaska is moving forward after a judge approved the revised plan. Officials say the effort is necessary to help the Mulchatna caribou herd recover. Critics say the science just doesn't support it. And Alaska's Mat-Su Borough School District still considering a policy to allow certain teachers and staff and contractors to carry concealed handguns on campus. I'm Monica Nelson.
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17: Fairbanks area weather. Expect mostly cloudy skies this evening. Could see some rain and snow mixed overnight. Lows down to the lower 30s. Your Friday looks like mostly cloudy skies. Slight chance of rain and snow in the early morning. Chance of rain through much of the day. Highs for your Friday should be lower 50s. Currently downtown, we have 52 degrees.

0: It is the Jesse Kelly Show on a magnificent Thursday. Remember, if you miss any part of the show, you can download the whole thing. iHeart, Spotify, iTunes. I'm going to get to some more politics here in about a half hour from now. We're wrapping up our little story about Napoleon's now desperate retreat from Russia. Things are happening, and it's all bad if you're part of the Grand Army. There's one night, I keep mentioning whole units are dying. How many? 2,500 men die in one night trying to cross a river. The starvation is so severe, the men are eating cats. This is going to be a little hard to hear all every bit of it, so just hang with me for a second. The men are eating horses, and not just the dead ones. Men are so hungry, they are carving pieces of dead horses or of alive horses off and eating them. I love horses, so that's hard for me to hear. Men are eating each other. Don't think that cannibalism is rare. In the case of starvation, cannibalism is the human condition. Human beings, when hungry enough, will eat other human beings. They just will. Now, let's talk about this part. I am actually so impressed with the Grand Army, and I'll get to exactly why in a moment, but here's why. Men, when they are this hungry and cold and desperate, even some of the toughest, most trained men, when they get pushed to a certain point, will oftentimes descend into violence and anarchy. It's a human, your mind almost breaks. It goes into human survival mode. And there's a lot of that here. Don't get me wrong. Some of the most desperate, horrible acts you can imagine as men are dying. There's a lot of that here. But they're racing now. And now it's a race. Now the French are racing to try to get out of Russia, and the Russians are racing to try to wipe them out in a big battle. Remember how it's amazing how times have changed. The French had spent this entire time trying to surround and wipe out the Russians, and now it is the exact opposite. As the French are booking it back home, the Russians are trying to surround and wipe them out. Napoleon gets to a river, tries to get to a crossing in the river, and the freaking Russians succeed in getting around him and cutting him off, blocking it off. They surround him, but Napoleon finds a way. The French fight like lions. Imagine the physical condition they are in. They fight like lions and hold off the Russians in a big battle. They do not get wiped out. Napoleon goes to a different part of the river and finds a way across. Don't think that this is some rousing success story, because at this point in time, an entire corps of the Grand Army annihilated, completely wiped off the face of the planet. They're dying by the thousand. We're talking 20 below zero here. After this, the Russians, honestly, this might be the coldest part of it. After this, the Russian army leaves them to the wolves and the peasants. Oh, I probably didn't touch on this point on the retreat. Remember what the French were doing the whole way they were invading Russia? Remember how they were treating the peasants in the countryside? Even if they weren't mean about it, is there a nice way to walk into your home and steal all the food out of your cupboard so you and your wife starve to death? Now the peasants are being encouraged by Russian leadership. Hey, grab a pitchfork, grab a spear, grab a sword, steal someone's musket, kill a Frenchman on the way out. The peasants are randomly shooting the Russians. So you and five of your buddies may have started a fire and you're trying to warm your frostbitten feet and gear up for another hike towards the river, and a shot may ring out and your buddy's brains get blown out in the middle of the night by a random peasant who then slinks back into the forest. This is now all the time. I already mentioned the wolves. And of course, The main force of the Russian army may have stopped, but the Cossacks have not stopped. The horseback warriors of Russia slash Poland are still butchering the Grand Army every single chance they get. Horse raids with experienced horsemen, and it's just the worst thing in the world. Now, I wanted to finish this story with this. There's a man you should look up, worth remembering. Ney is his last name, Marshal Ney. Napoleon had some marshals he thought very highly of, his top men. Ney is one of those commanders troops fall in love with. He wants to be there mixing it up with his men. He wants to be shooting and be shot. May has refused multiple promotions in the past. No, I don't want a promotion. I'm good right here fighting with my men. This is the kind of man we're talking about here. Ney is so brave that he is, I heard him described multiple times as dumb brave, stupid brave. May at one point in his life in a battle has not one, not two, not three, but four horses shot out from under him in a single battle. He just keeps getting back on the horse and charging. That's what he does. He's Ney. His men worship him. He drives them hard, but they know he's going to be right there suffering with them, fighting with them. Ney gets himself and all of his men. It's not that he got himself. It wasn't up to him. He is cut off from retreat. He is thought to be completely lost. Everyone thinks that Ney and all his men, this is another one of those units, we're never seeing them again. Rest in peace, Marshal Ney. Except it's Marshal Ney. He fights like a demon, and so do his men. And yes, he loses most of them, but they fight their way through the Russian blocking action, and Ney comes home as a hero. I'll finish with this. I wanted to finish with the positive story because it is such a tragic story. Ney, at the end of his life, after Napoleon escapes, whatever, Napoleon has met his end. There is a crackdown on all of Napoleon's top men. This is years later, by the way. There is a crackdown on Napoleon's top men where they're being arrested, tried, and executed. Ney, of course, is convicted and time to go get executed. Executed by firing squad. Ney stands in front of his own firing squad and he says to them, "When I give the order, fire at the heart." Ney takes command of his own firing squad and has them shoot him in the chest and lies dead. It's kind of cool, right, Chris? There were so many heroes and so much tragedy in Napoleon's invasion and retreat from Russia. Look, wars are not always about having the superior army. Commander after commander, general after general throughout history has marched off with a far superior army, and they have had to run into things like logistical problems and weather and all kinds of things, and the army just dies. Hitler's army was far better than the Russians, at least in the beginning of his invasion. At the end, the Russians were better, but still, it's just too far. It's too cold. Not enough food. Many, many conquerors have looked out over the horizon and thought to themselves, "I have a great army. Maybe I should cross that horizon, see what I can do with it." Some have found glory, and many have found nothing but complete devastation. That's the whole history of the world. I hope you enjoyed it. We'll get back. 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

0: It is the Jesse Kelly Show on a magnificent Thursday. Ask Dr. Jesse. Friday is tomorrow, and you can email the show, jesse@jessekellyshow.com. jesse@jessekellyshow.com. Send in your questions now. So remember that little story about Napoleon constantly having to fight off subversives back home? Remember how many times we've talked about how difficult it would be for the United States of America to ever fight a long, drawn-out war overseas because Democrats hate the country and they'll try to subvert it? How far will they go to try to subvert it? Well, Pramila Jayapal, you remember this lady?
1: We might call this getting strike ready. I think of it as getting us strike ready or street ready. And part of that is understanding our own strength. And as we develop that strength, being able to assess our risk tolerance, because we know that risk tolerance increases as the severity of the situation increases and as our own understanding of what's happening increases. So overall, the more we understand what's effective, what the risks are, and who's ready to participate, the more impact we can have.
0: Yeah, that one. So Trump has mentioned multiple times that he wants Cuba. He wants Cuba. Trump wants the communist regime in Cuba to fall. He wants it replaced with a regime friendly to America. Trump is trying to clean up, has a strong desire to clean up this Cuban thing. I suspect he will not have the political capital for that with all this Iran stuff going badly, but that's another story entirely. That's what Trump wants. So this is the first part of Jayapal.
2: Just this past Friday, on May 1st, Trump signed a broad executive order that widens sanctions and allows for new penalties similar to what we have for Iran and Russia. I have called these sanctions an economic bombing of the infrastructure of Cuba. It is illegal. It is against the war. We've been talking about this in Iran, obviously, to bomb the infrastructure of any country. That is against international law. This is essentially doing the same thing. It is bombing the infrastructure of Cuba with.
0: Okay. So she has somehow in her mind made sanctions into bombing. And this, of course, in her filthy little communist mind, justifies this.
2: And oil shipments from Venezuela, that's where Cuba had been getting its oil, were halted after the U.S. operations to kidnap Nicolas Maduro. Since January, only one Russian tanker of oil has made it to Cuba. Now, Russia has said they're going to send another tanker. I was in conversations with the ambassadors from Mexico and some other places, and I know other countries in Latin America are trying to figure out how to get oil there. But it is.
0: What did you just say? The Trump administration has sanctions on communist Cuba. Russians snuck them a ship of oil. And the communist member of the House of Representatives from Washington State. What did you just say?
2: And oil shipments from Venezuela, that's where Cuba had been getting its oil, were halted after the U.S. operations to kidnap Nicolas Maduro. Since January, only one Russian tanker of oil has made it to Cuba. Now, Russia has said they're going to send another tanker. I was in conversations with the ambassadors from Mexico and some other places, and I know other countries in Latin America are trying to figure out how to get oil there. But it is a crisis beyond imagination.
0: Remember when I told you Democrats will work with the enemy to ensure we lose? By the way, she should be in handcuffs and in prison already if she actually did that. But I have also said they will flat out abet the enemy. They will aid the enemy. They will. That is a Democrat announcing publicly she's trying to break Trump's sanctions so communist Cuba has oil. We cannot, it's not possible to prosecute a long foreign war successfully with this level of Democrat subversion at home. It's not, you can't do it. You can't do it. Napoleon couldn't do it. Nobody can do it when you have to try to fight this off back home when it's this severe. It's bad. All right, let's do some emails, shall we? Hey, Jesse. The last desperate act, this one's called. I fear they may, oh, he's talking about Iran. I fear they may do this if they're backed into a quarter, into a corner. Consider the facts. Crude oil floats on seawater. Crude oil was very flammable. The pipeline from Iraq to Iran to Karg Island could be disconnected, aimed at the Strait of Hormuz at night, unseen. These idiots could pump millions of barrels of crude into the Strait at night, enveloping all ships in a giant oil. Okay, I understand what you're saying. I can't speak to how feasible that would be. I'm not an expert on if that's even possible. I will tell you, I promise you that we have imagery at all times of what is and is not happening on Karg Island. I would doubt that a tick could crawl across the sand on Karg Island without an American satellite or a drone picking that up. I imagine that's something our guys have possibly seen, but not at all calling you ridiculous for the theory. Does Iran have plans? Yeah, I'm sure they do. The enemy is oftentimes not nearly as defeated as you pretend he is. That's the danger of these things. You can sit, look, it's Napoleon in Moscow, but you're defeated. Well, I'm not suing for peace. Well, what do you mean you're not suing for peace? I'm in your capital. What? Yeah, no, I'm good. He has to agree that he's defeated. If he does, you have to make him or abandon the whole thing, but there's no, you can't just sit there. We'll see what happens. We're going to see what happens. It's a big, ugly mess. Just remember to keep praying and definitely keep praying for the safety of our troops, certainly our sailors. There's a lot of sailors on the water in hostile territory right now, and there are things flying in the air, and we haven't had a terrible story just yet, and I certainly hope we don't, but make sure you keep our troops in your prayers, all right? All right, I'm going to talk about generalized victim campaigns. Communist plans if they win. All that, so much more still to come in the final hour. Hang on.

0: Good news. The greatest test of the American spirit is upon us now. Why is this good news? Because throughout American history, high testosterone men thrive in times of chaos and uncertainty. 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Communist big tech companies are trying to destroy American jobs. War in the Middle East is intensifying. Fertility rates are plummeting. And worst of all, there's a relentless 24/7 propaganda campaign aimed to demoralize us and break our will. 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
5: The U.S. says Iran attacked three of its Navy ships in the Strait of Hormuz. CENTCOM saying it intercepted the attacks, calling them unprovoked. In response, the U.S. targeted sites in Iran. NBC's Richard Engel reports Iran is pushing a different angle.
6: Iran tells a similar story, but in reverse. Iran says that it was the United States that began this attack and that Iran responded and called it a ceasefire. Interestingly, the Iranians did not, however, say that the ceasefire was over. They didn't say that this was the end of diplomacy. And U.S. Central Command put out a statement saying it does not seek an escalation.
5: This comes after a Wall Street Journal report that the Trump administration's plan to have the U.S. Navy escort cargo ships through the strait could restart soon. The meeting between President Trump and Brazil's president at the White House was unexpectedly closed to the press. Trump was expected to give on-camera comments with President Luiz Inácio Lula da Silva, but instead, he posted on Truth Social that the meeting went well, adding the two discussed many topics, including trade and specifically tariffs. The new GOP-drawn congressional map in Tennessee has been signed into law by Republican Governor Bill Lee. Republicans passed the new law, and Lee signed it today, all on the same day, giving Republicans a strong chance of picking up another House seat. It comes following the Supreme Court's ruling striking down Louisiana's map for what it called unconstitutional gerrymandering, relying too much on race. Alligator Alcatraz might be closing its doors. According to a report from the New York Times, Florida and the Trump administration are in talks to shut down the migrant detention facility in the Everglades. The talks reportedly are centered around the high cost of operating that detention camp. I'm Jim Roop.
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15: My name is Tyler. I'm 15 years old. I was 11 years old when I found out that I had cancer. I was afraid that I was going to lose my leg.
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15: I love golf. 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
15: Well, I'm just like any other regular high school kid. 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
18: Fairbanks aerial weather. Expect mostly cloudy skies this evening. Could see some rain and snow mixed overnight. Lows down to the lower 30s. Your Friday looks like mostly cloudy skies. Slight chance of rain and snow in the early morning. Chance of rain through much of the day. Highs for your Friday should be lower 50s. Currently downtown, we have 52 degrees.

0: The Jesse Kelly Show, final hour of the Jesse Kelly Show on an amazing Thursday. We're going to talk about generalized victim campaigns. I don't trust them. I don't like them. We'll get to that in just a moment. The establishment swampy GOP types are still salty about Indiana. We'll touch on that. Communist plans. I made a split-second decision, and I'm not sure if I did the right thing. All that and so much more coming up in the final hour of the Jesse Kelly Show. Now, I'm going to talk about victim campaigns. Victim campaigns. Campaign meaning you see a constant drumbeat that this particular group of people, whoever it may be, that they are victims of something. Now, let's talk about that. Victims of something. People certainly are victims of things. Maybe you are a victim or have been a victim of things in the past. I got that. But if there is a victim, what else is there? If you're a victim, isn't there a perpetrator? Isn't there a bad guy? Somebody did the victimizing, right? You're not a victim of a ghost. You're not a victim of that, right? Somebody with the name, a face, a religion, an ethnicity, a nationality, of whatever, somebody did the victimizing. I think you would agree. Okay. So I've noticed some things in the past about victim campaigns. They so often are generalized. And when I say generalized, this is what I mean. We are being victimized over and over and over again. That's what they're saying. We are being victimized. And oftentimes that is true, by the way. Okay? Who's doing that? Just stop victimizing us. Well, hold on. Everybody's not victimizing you. Surely it's one particular guy or one particular group or something. If I'm assuming the generalized victim campaign means, I'm assuming that means you want it to stop and you want people held to account. What other reason would there be? You want it to stop and you want people held to account. Well, in order to hold people to account, in order to get it to stop, we have to know who did it. Who's doing it? Let me give you an example. This is some years ago on the show. If you've been listening for a while, you'll remember this. In New York City, they were going through this thing where I don't know if you've ever heard of the Black Hebrew Israelites. It's some radicalized group. It doesn't matter. They hate Jews, whatever. The Black Hebrew Israelites and some black men in New York City, they were beating up on Jews and attacking Jews. Remember that dude went into some, I think it was a Jewish daycare or something with a machete. Maybe it was a synagogue. It was a terrible, terrible story. This was happening over and over and over again. And I wanted to talk about it. I like to talk about these divisions and tensions because I think when you talk about things and work your way through it, that's how you get to the bottom of things and that's how you make them stop. I don't want anybody attacked with a machete, right? And so I kept reaching out. I kept reaching out to every black friend I had and every Jewish friend I had. And I kept, can you give me some background? What's these racial tensions? Where do they start? What are these tensions? Where do they start? What's the result? Okay. I just wanted information. I could not find anybody who wanted to talk about who was actually doing it. Everybody wanted to talk about, well, I'm a victim of this and this happened to me. And I'm like, yeah, I got that, but who's doing it? Well, I mean, I don't know. One guy, one of my Jewish friends, he passed me off to another friend. I asked him, he passed me off to his rabbi. Well, I'm not really sure. Hang on. Talk to him. Well, what do you mean? Do you want it to stop? Why are you not talking about it? I remember this one. Remember the Stop Asian Hate campaign? Stop Asian Hate. In case you don't remember, out in California, this took place really mainly in San Francisco. Young, violent black men were constantly assaulting viciously Asian people, oftentimes Asian old people, Asian women. And we knew exactly who was doing it because it was done on camera. You can go watch these videos. I remember there was one terrible, terrible story. Young black dude just plows through this old Asian dude, and the old Asian dude died from the whole thing. It was terrible, terrible, terrible thing. And immediately we got a, quote, stop Asian hate campaign. And you could go read article after article after article about it, and nowhere in the article does it describe, well, who's hitting the Asians? Is it the Puerto Ricans? The Catholics? Chris, is it the Jews? Is it Canadians? If somebody is beating on Asians and you want it to stop, well, I think we should name who's doing it. One more example. The Epstein survivors. It's very obvious that a lot of women were victimized by Jeffrey Epstein. We also have this group of women who allege that they were victimized by Epstein and men around Jeffrey Epstein. You probably know their names by now. I think there's a press conference every other day where these women are crying out for justice and talking about it. So obviously they're fine with talking about it. Whenever anybody asks, okay, well, who did it? Nothing. I don't trust it. I'm sorry. I don't trust it. I've been looking at an article. Oh, I read an article yesterday. It's from Axios. Assaults on U.S. Jews reaches a 46-year high. Now, I think that's friggin' terrible. Jews are being assaulted all over the country. That's not the kind of country we want to be, is it? I think that's an awful thing. So, I clicked on it. I'm going to read through this article. Let's find out who's attacking the Jews. And I got statistic after statistic after statistic about the Jews were assaulted here, and there was an incident here, and a swastika there, and this and that. And I got clear to the end of the article. Not a single description of the people doing the attacking. Do we want it to stop? I'm assuming that is the goal. I would like it to stop. Wouldn't you like it to stop? You can't make it stop without naming who's doing it. So if, look, I don't know what the circumstances are in all the places this is taking place. If this is taking place on a college campus and a bunch of young communists are assaulting Jews, then I'll believe you want it to stop when I read in the article that it's young communists assaulting Jews. If this is a bunch of Muslims somewhere, maybe New York City, and Muslims are assaulting Jews, that's terrible. Write it down in the article, young Muslims are assaulting Jews. I don't want any more generalized victim campaigns because they serve no purpose whatsoever. Be bold enough to name it. That's the only way to actually make it stop. But what people want, it drives me crazy, is they want to have their cake and eat it too. They want everybody to know we are being assaulted, we are being victimized, but they also want to be nice. We're being assaulted, we're being victimized. Great, by who? Well, I mean, we don't want to label people. I don't know that we can do that. But hey, look, if it's young Catholic men assaulting Asians, I want to know. Then maybe we can dig into the problem and talk to the Catholic Church and figure out the who's who and the what's what. If that's who's doing it, we should label it and talk about it. When people don't, it makes me suspicious, and I don't like it. I don't like it at all. You solve problems by confronting it. If there is a victim, there is a perpetrator. I want to know who the perpetrators are so we can name them, dig into it, find the source of it, and work it out. There. The GOP defeats itself in Indiana. This is an article from Karl Rove in the Wall Street Journal. I don't even think I'm going to go into it. It just makes me smile that these old, corrupt, swampy types got their doors blown off. And it brings it home. How long has Karl Rove been a power player in politics? It brings it home how long the GOP has been the controlled opposition in this country and how angry they are that the GOP primary voter is changing that. That is a wonderful thing. Now, we're going to visit an old friend. Before we visit an old friend, I have to tell you about a split decision I made, life or death, and I don't know whether or not I chose well. Before we get to that, I don't want you to be stuck in a life or death situation and have nothing to defend yourself with. Could you imagine running into some savage with a machete and you're sitting there with nothing but a cell phone? What if you had a Byrna launcher, which is legal in all 50 states without a permit or a background check? What if you pulled out your Byrna launcher and shot him in the chest with a tear gas ball and watched as he coughed and snotted on the ground while you escaped scot-free? 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What does your mom have by her bedside? 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Right now, they're offering $100 off the Byrna LE Gen 2. Mother's Day's coming. You want mom to be safe? 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We'll be back.
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Shannon's service was inspired by the 9/11 attacks. A decorated warrior and mother, Shannon served multiple tours in Iraq and Afghanistan. She joined the Cryptologic Warfare Activity Command when it was established. Shannon tragically lost her life in a suicide bomb attack in Syria. In this 25th anniversary of 9/11, her sacrifice reminds us of the cost and lasting impact of that day. Shannon left behind her husband, Joseph, and their two sons, Colton

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It is the Jesse Kelly Show on a Thursday as we near the end of this week. Remember, you can email me or ask Dr. Jesse questions to jesse@jessekellyshow.com. I'll get to some of those and some other political things in a moment, but I have to tell you about a split-second decision I made. Life or death, not sure if I picked the right one. Last week, long story, my in-laws were in town. This is Monday. My in-laws were in town. They had wanted to go see an Astros game. They ended up deciding to leave town early. I, of course, tried to sell the Astros tickets that we had. Could not get a bite on it. I didn't want to give them away. It felt wasteful. So Aub reaches out and she says, hey, when you're done with your show, why don't we just book it up there and watch a few innings of baseball? Okay. I don't have anything else going on a Monday night. It's just me and her. A little date night. Catch a few innings. Take off. Head to the Astros game. We are seated. It's upper decks. But it's kind of by home plate, behind home plate, upper decks. Right? I don't want to act like I got the worst tickets in the place. But we're sitting up high. Behind home plate, right? That is a prime place to have foul balls, which are fouled off, come up over the net. They're always landing in the upper decks behind, somewhere behind home plate. It's a good place to get a foul ball. All right. I'm not huge on catching a ball, meaning having some kind of a souvenir. I don't even know what I would do with it. I'm not a huge souvenir guy, but I wouldn't mind having a ball. The boys weren't there. Take it home. Give it to one of the boys. Something. Hey, something fouled us off. Whatever. Aub goes to the bathroom or goes to get food or something. I was starving. I had been starving myself at work with the intention of eating at the game. And so I go get myself a big order of nachos. Now, this part is going to be

0: important. These were not the just dip the chip nachos. This is one of those versions of all the chips are laid there and they're dumping cheese and jalapenos and everything on top of it. So you know what it's like. You're an American. It's a sloppy mess. Things are going to be cheesy. Fingers are, look, you're not getting out of this clean. You better bring some napkins. I go back to my seat. Ob is gone. And I start going ham on these nachos. And sure enough, pop, someone pops a ball up, and it is most definitely heading up towards my direction. I'm watching it, because you never know generally where it's going to land, but as it gets closer and closer, it doesn't take a genius to figure out that ball is definitely coming at me. I mean, some version of at me. So somewhere in my radius, that ball is coming down. I have a decision to make at this time. I have the nachos in my left hand. I am eating with my right hand. I can clearly see by now, if I just stay seated, that ball will probably pass over my head. If I stand up, I'm going to be in prime position to catch that ball. My fingers were cheesy. I was starving. I wasn't going to have time to set down the nachos. The decision was, do I just drop them, waste a $10 order of nachos, or do I stay seated? I stayed seated. How close did the ball come? The gentleman sitting directly behind me got hit by the ball. The ball, I don't even think I would have had to stand. If I had reached my hand up, I could have caught it. What, Chris? Thank you. Okay, Jewish producer Chris said, another thing that was going through my head, it's not like this is Mickey Mantle signed a baseball or something. Foul balls are for children. It's for children. Who cares about getting a ball that some major league baseball player fouled off? I won't even remember in a day or two who hit it. In fact, this was Monday. It's Thursday. I'm telling you right now, I don't remember who was up to plate. I don't remember if it was the Astros or the Dodgers. What, Chris? Thank you. Chris made another point for me. He said, but if you dropped the $10 nacho plate, would you have remembered? I would have been furious. If I had to go, and I was hungry, if I had to go drop another 10 bucks on an order of nachos to grab a foul ball, I don't think the juice is worth the squeeze. Corey disagrees. Corey disagrees. What? What, Corey? Okay, well, that's an interesting point. Corey's a bigger sports baseball freak than Chris and I. Corey says, if I had dropped the nachos and caught the ball, they probably would have come and given me a free order of nachos because I would have been on camera snatching up the ball. Dang it. That's a pretty good point. That's a pretty good point. Go ahead, Chris. Okay, Chris is now mocking my athleticism. Buddy, it is true I cannot run or anything like that. Can't jump. That is true. I have incredible hands. Seriously, I want you two to start throwing things randomly at me here in the studio. I'll catch it every time. I catch everything. You throw a water bottle, I'll catch it. Pencil, catch it. Baseball, it's kid stuff. 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
2: Alaska's Department of Fish and Game is cleared to move ahead this month with plans to kill bears in the state's southwest region. A commercial fisherman set to plead guilty of stealing Alaska yellow cedar trees from the Tongass National Forest. Prosecutors say Mitchell Keplinger illegally cut 16 trees near Sitka and transported the logs to Kodiak. The Blue Angels are returning to Anchorage this summer for the Arctic Thunder Open House at Joint Base Elmendorf-Richardson. The three-day event takes place in August, and new state data shows affordability is driving population growth in the Mat-Su borough. The Alaska Department of Labor says the borough's population has grown about 18% since 2015. Average single-family homes in Mat-Su are around $400,000 compared to more than $500,000 in Anchorage. Mat-Su has added about 8,000 working-age residents and builds more than three times as many homes annually as Anchorage. I'm Monica Nelson.
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14: Fairbanks area weather. Expect mostly cloudy skies this evening. Could see some rain and snow mixed overnight. Lows down to the lower 30s. Your Friday looks like mostly cloudy skies. Slight chance of rain and snow in the early morning. Chance of rain through much of the day. Highs for your Friday should be lower 50s. Currently downtown, it's 50 degrees.

0: It is the Jesse Kelly Show on a magnificent Thursday. If you miss any part of the show, including our grand finale of the Grand Army, that was hour two tonight. See what I did, Chris? I kind of merged. Anyway, it's two different languages. I can see why you wouldn't get it. iHeart, Spotify, iTunes. Communists love foreigners. They really want them to vote in your elections. Here's the L.A. mayoral debate.
1: Non-citizens.
0: By the way, saying mayoral is not as easy as you think.
1: Non-citizens, should they be allowed to vote in local
0: elections? It's also mayoral, not mayorial. I added a letter. That was to make it more challenging, Chris. That's a different dialect, actually.
1: Non-citizens, should they be allowed to vote in local elections? Is this a yes or no, Mr. Pratt?
2: No.
1: Mayor Bass?
2: It depends. It's not a yes or no.
1: Yeah. Depends on what?
2: Well, first of all, when you say non-citizens, it doesn't mean they're here illegal. It doesn't mean they're undocumented. They could have green cards. They could be here perfectly legal. And there's a lot of states and cities that do that on very, very local elections. We have to see what the councilman is proposing.
1: Councilmember Bremen.
3: Yeah, I would say, again, it does depend. In other places, school boards have
4: it was a yes
3: non-citizens.
1: Yes or no?
3: Non-citizens.
0: Okay. There's a reason they love this talking point when they're asked about things like the SAVE Act. Hey, should you have to show ID, maybe be an American citizen to vote? You understand that they poll tested this, right? And this is why they all give the same answer now.
5: Is already against.
0: By the way, Tom Elliott put this together. It's well done.
5: Is already against the law for non-citizens to vote in elections in the United States.
0: This is really long. I'm going to let it play. It just really drive it home.
6: Citizens cannot vote in elections, in federal elections here in this country.
7: It is already illegal for non-citizens to vote in our elections.
8: It's already illegal for non-citizens to vote.
9: It's already illegal to vote if you're not a citizen.
8: Why don't you say if you cheat and steal and you're illegally voting, you go to
9: that's
8: jail.
9: That's already the law.
10: Aimed at preventing non-citizens from voting, which is already illegal and also extremely rare.
11: It is already illegal for non-citizens to vote in federal elections.
12: It's already illegal for non-citizens to vote in this country.
13: It's already illegal for non-citizens to vote.
0: I lied about playing the whole thing. It's too long. It goes on for another minute and 40 seconds. But I hope that drove home the point that that's what they decided on. It's already illegal. Headline, Minnesota lacks verification records for tens of thousands of voter registration. Oh. Tim Walz is governor of Minnesota because he got 100,000 more votes than the next guy. I think it was 130,000, but pair that with the headline, Minnesota lacks verification records for tens of thousands of voter registrations. What does Representative Grijalva think about showing ID to vote?
14: Proposals like the SAVE Act are going to make it significantly harder for eligible voters to register and to vote. And then we hear, you know, this threat from Homan just recently about we're going to put more force into your communities, especially those Democratic communities that, you know, are showing like we're welcoming to people. They want to make sure that, you know, the presence is felt there. And it's all about voter suppression.
0: Of course, they want illegals to vote. They want illegals to vote so they can take power. And they want to, well, Cory Booker admits Dems are coming for the Supreme Court if they win the midterms. That, of course, is the plan. Now, because of years and years and years of open borders where illegals and legals have flooded into this country, now you and I have a system of government where this person is in the House of Representatives standing out in front of an ICE facility calling for its closure.
15: You know, we want no ICE detention centers. We don't want any concentration camps. This is a district that I proudly represent, and I will not let any detention centers in my district, in the district that I represent.
16: You will go to Pankot Palace. Now there is a new Maharaja, and again the palace has the power of the dark light. It is that place. Kill my people.
0: Maybe you think that's bad. Chris and Corey, one of those two idiots, dug this one up. This guy is in the Connecticut State Senate. His name is Masudar Rahman. Chris, I wonder if he goes by Top Rahman. Wouldn't you? What? Wouldn't you go by Top Ramen if your last name was right? In fact, I'd insist everybody just calls me Top. Hey, Top. What, Chris? Anyway, we now have these people in positions of power in the country.
4: Threshold changing from $200,000 to $1 million, removing the requirements from the transportation equipment and facilities, and increasing the threshold from...
0: I feel like I'm on the phone with Verizon.
4: Every 5 years. Also remove the Section 2 and 4, removing priority funding. Thank you, Madam President.
0: Do you have Pure Talk yet? Have you switched your cell phone service to Pure Talk? Let me explain to you something, and I know this hurts to hear, but here's the truth. You're going to have a problem at some point in time with your phone or something shorting out. There's going to be a problem because it's technology. It's inevitable. There's always going to be a problem with your phone. When that problem comes, the choice you make now is going to decide how that day goes for you. If you have Pure Talk, you'll give them a call, and they'll say something along the lines of, how can I help you, Mr. Kelly? Oh, my gosh, of course, let me get right on that. I know, because I just went through this, I had voicemail problems. Let me get right on that. 10 minutes on the phone, pleasant, happy, have a wonderful day. That will be your experience with Pure Talk. If you have Verizon, AT&T, or T-Mobile, you're frustrated, you're screaming at the phone, it's not working, you have an important call to make, you'll wait on hold for 15 minutes, and then it's...
4: Threshold changing from $200,000 to $1 million, removing the requirements from the transportation equipment and facilities, and increasing the threshold from every 5 years. Also remove the Section 2 and 4, removing priority funding. Thank you, Madam President.
0: Do you want to talk to an American? Or do you want to talk to Top Ramen? Pick up your phone and dial #250 and say Jesse Kelly and switch to Pure Talk, the company that hires Americans. All right. Hey, Menu Whisper, we have a marijuana facility close to us here in Illinois. The reason they use cash is because it's against federal law to buy and sell cannabis or marijuana. Hey, Chris, what's the difference between cannabis and marijuana? I don't know anything. It's the same thing? Okay. Why'd you know that, Chris? I didn't know that. It's weird that you would know that. Huh. Man, you have long, floppy hair. Just asking some questions. Therefore, banks can't do businesses at all in any form with them. This includes credit card companies. Love the show. He says you can use my name or just steal this to make yourself look smarter. His name is Dustin. Hey, Chris. You know why marijuana dispensaries use cash only? I'm glad you asked. Here's why. You see, it's illegal. Hold on. It's against federal law to buy and sell cannabis or marijuana. And also, the credit card companies can't do it. And the banks and stuff. What, Chris? Chris said, why wouldn't they just bill it as an herbal supplement? Wow, Chris, sounds like you've got this marijuana business figured out. Sounds like you've given it quite a bit of thought. It's weird. I'm pretty business-minded. I don't think I've ever thought through having a marijuana business. Chris, investing in one never occurred to me. Jesse, I've been living in Los Angeles for 31-ish years. The first 15 years were great, but you know the rest. Listening to you talk about your 92% plus of God-loving, believing Texans owning more firearms, I'm seriously considering saving up and moving to Houston, Texas. Don't worry, I won't screw it up for you, as I'm possibly more conservative than you. Come on down, brother. Come on down. I'm not one of these people. Right? Look, I may not want these people.
4: Threshold changing from $200,000 to $1 million.
0: I want you to move from your blue state and move in to my state. Because I know if you're listening to the sound of my voice right now, unless you're one of the commies who hate listens, if you're listening to the sound of my voice right now, you're involved, you'll make your state better, you'll vote in local elections. I want Californians to come live where I live. I want them to escape. I mean, this guy sounds great. The Spencer Pratt guy. I'm so impressed, but you're not going to win.
2: Speaking first, I will go below the Harbor Freeway tomorrow with her, and we can find some of these people she's going to offer treatment for. She's going to get stabbed in the neck. These people do not want a bed. They want fentanyl or super meth. These ideas cost us over $400 million to house for 70, what did you say? 3,000 people for $400 million is an absolute failure for both of them. They're a team.
0: I'm really impressed with this guy. I'm really impressed with the campaign he's running. When Spencer Pratt gets crushed in Los Angeles, there will be no shame in that race. It takes guts to run a losing battle like that, to run it hard, to make enemies. You think he hasn't made enemies? I'm very, very impressed with that guy. Very impressed. That takes courage. All right, one more segment. Hang on.
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1: There are a lot of other things you could be doing right now, like helping your wife give birth in the delivery room. 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

0: The Jesse Kelly Show, final segment of the Jesse Kelly Show before we return tomorrow to do it all over again, of course, for an Ask Dr. Jesse Friday. A couple things. I saw this headline. Food manufacturer Cento is committing, quote, tomato fraud, lawsuit alleges. All tomatoes are frauds. Tomatoes have to be turned into some sort of ketchup or tomato sauce to be worth anything. People act like tomatoes are wonderful. The tomato itself is disgusting. Always has been. The things you make from tomatoes are delicious. And if I sound bitter, I have every right to be bitter. You know how these communists like AOC, they peddle bitterness?
1: And how Black Americans really created democracy in
2: this
1: country.
2: That's exactly right.
1: How they literally made something from nothing.
0: I have bitterness every time I get a sandwich or a burger and I find out they've just randomly placed a tomato on it. I understand if you want to add a tomato to your burger. I get that. Maybe you're a tomato person. The flavor is so awful. How do you do that without my consent? I feel like you walked into my house and just hopped into my shower and took a shower without asking. That's what it feels like when you just, well, let's give him a tomato. And you can say, well, just remove it. No, you remove it and the disgusting tomato juice has soaked into the bread. It's leaked all over my burger. No, you've already tainted my burger with it. How are you doing this? Hey, Jesse, I love you, man, but we part ways on this one. I love gushers, but they are indeed too sticky, says his name is Terry. Terry agrees with Jewish producer Chris that gushers are too sticky. I'm just so blown away by this argument at all. They are full of delicious gusher juice. Obviously, during shipping and everything else, some gusher juice is going to leak out, and that there's going to be some juice leakage. And that's going to create a sticky situation. But, you know, when people complain about my burgers, my world famous Jesse Kelly burgers, what do I say? When they complain, here's what they say, because everyone knows it's the best burger in the world. When they complain, they say, but it falls apart. Sometimes when I make them, they fall apart. And I'll say, it's not a parachute. It's a cheeseburger. Who cares if it falls apart? Shovel up all that cheesy, meaty goodness and toss it on a bun, whether it's all together or not, and enjoy it. If gushers are too sticky, does it change the flavor? I don't understand this. Longtime Democrat Charlotte Mayor V. Lyles to resign months into her new term. Chris, I want you to write this one down. Now, there's a little disclaimer I'm going to have to throw on the end of this one, but I want you to write this one down. The only way, this lady's 73, the only way you're resigning months after you just won the election is because you're about to be in legal trouble. And maybe you're doubting me. Let me read you a quote from the article. Simply put, this is from the mayor. I am going to spend time with my grandchildren. Like many of us, I've missed some moments with them and intend not to miss any more. Come on. You all say the same thing. I just want to spend time with my family. The I want to spend time with my family excuse is a dead giveaway. Chris, I told you to write it down. In the coming months, we are going to find out that Miss V. Lyles, former mayor of Charlotte, got herself in some kind of legal trouble. Now, I said I had to put a disclaimer on this. Here's the disclaimer I'm going to put on there. It could be medical. She is 73. If it's medical, I'm actually going to feel bad now, but could be some kind of a medical thing she doesn't want to advertise. If that's the case, sorry, Mayor V. My bad. I'm not sorry about Super Sure. I'm excited about Super Sure. I'm excited that you, an employer, that you are done having to hassle with 8,000 different policy people for all your insurance needs. How many insurance contacts do you have saved in your cell phone? 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Jesse, I agree with you that Trump probably wishes he had waited. I was talking about Iran. I think we need to focus more on what we do now because we've already stepped in it. As much as it pains me to think about the options, I know one comes with a heavy cost. I think our country is so shallow. So I don't have time to read this whole email, but obviously I've gotten all the reports. As I said, I'm not going to do live war reporting. It's not who I am during the show. I've gotten the reports that things look like they're getting a little spicy from the past couple hours in the Strait of Hormuz. Remember to follow and listen to people who have a bunch of different perspectives on foreign policy. And you have your own perspective, but I like to listen to all kinds of different people. I will caution you this. If you want a red flag on someone you maybe shouldn't listen to, as it comes to Iran right now, anybody who says, just do blank, it'll be easy. Some version of that. There's no more easy. Easy left the building when we decided to go. Staying is hard. Leaving is hard. This bombing campaign is hard. This blockade is hard. Easy's gone. People trying to sell you on easy are doing exactly that. Sell you on something. There ain't no more easy. We crossed the oceans. Now we got to deal with it.
2: And now,
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0: Fake courtrooms, sham hearings. Immigrants are targeted by scams amid Trump administration's deportation push. Apparently, people are pretending to be deportation courts and bringing in these illegals. Chris, we can do this. Yeah, we can. We'll find a way to do it without crossing any legal lines. We'll stay on the right side of legality. I'll be the immigration judge. Chris, no, tell me we can make this work. I tell you what we can make work is tomorrow. Tomorrow is Ask Dr. Jesse Friday. We are going to have a good time. Email in your questions, and I will talk to you then. That's all.
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3: President Trump says the ceasefire between the U.S. and Iran remains in effect after the two countries traded fire today. U.S. Central Command said earlier it intercepted attacks on U.S. Navy ships transiting the Strait of Hormuz, calling them unprovoked. In response, the U.S. targeted the Iranian facilities responsible for the attacks. Meanwhile, Iran says U.S. started it. Iranian officials accused the U.S. of violating the ceasefire between the two countries, saying Iran attacked U.S. vessels in retaliation. Mississippi is dealing with the aftermath of tornadoes that tore through the state last night. More than a dozen people hurt, over 300 homes damaged across several counties following those twisters. The full extent of the damage across the state still unclear. The State Department says Secretary of State Marco Rubio and Pope Leo talked about the situation in the Middle East when they met today. It marked the first meeting between a member of President Trump's cabinet and the first American pontiff in almost a year. NBC's Claudio Lavagna reports both the Vatican and the State Department issued statements after the meeting.
9: Mutual interest in the Western Hemisphere. It went on by saying that the meeting underscored the shared commitment for promoting peace and human dignity. The Vatican statement went a little more into detail, that the two exchange views on international situations with a particular attention of countries that are affected by war, political tensions, humanitarian crisis.
3: The State Department says the closed-door meeting underscored the strong relationship between the U.S. and the Holy See, even though President Trump has taken issue with the Pope's criticism of the war in Iran, and the president has called Leo weak on crime and said he doesn't think he's doing a very good job. Meantime, the National Day of Prayer is observed today, with this year's theme being Glorify God Among the Nations, Seeking Him in All Generations. The observance is held each year on the first Thursday of May, with people of all faiths invited to pray for the country. I'm Jim Roop.
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18: What?
19: KFBX.
20: The deadline to file a claim with the IRS for income loss during the COVID pandemic is fast approaching. Daria Albinger has details.
21: The National Taxpayer Advocate says tens of millions of Americans have not received a refund from the IRS for income lost during the COVID-19 pandemic. It stems from a court ruling which says it should be treated the same way it would in the event of a natural disaster. Many are lower or moderate income earners. They're less likely to have legal representation and they may not be aware they're due money. The deadline to submit a claim, though, is coming up. It's July 10th.
20: McDonald's adding six new drink items to its menu. The Chicago-based fast food giant's unveiling six beverages that include three new refreshers and three crafted sodas. The move's designed to compete with KFC, Wendy's, and Taco Bell, which have increased their beverage options. The refreshers contain caffeine and include strawberry, watermelon, mango, pineapple, and blackberry passion fruit. The soda pops include Sprite Berry Blast, Orange Dream, and Dirty Dr. Pepper. Sony has agreed to pay almost $8 million to users as part of a settlement for a class action lawsuit involving purchases of digital games. Tammy Trujillo explains.
22: 3 years ago, Sony was accused of monopolizing the market and driving up
17: prices for certain games in its store, with the plaintiff saying Sony violated antitrust laws. According to the settlement filing, those eligible for a refund had to buy certain titles between April of 2019 and December of 2023. The eight eligible games include The Last of Us, Call of Duty Classic, and Assassin's Creed Chronicles China. A fairness hearing is set for October to decide whether to approve the settlement.
20: Americans are expected to spend a record $38 billion to celebrate Mother's Day this year, with flowers among the top gift choices. But Charlotte, North Carolina florist Jovi Byers says inflation and soaring fuel prices have pushed up flower costs this year too.
18: The price of flowers in general has gone up like I had never seen it before, not even in COVID.
20: Other top Mother's Day spending categories do include greeting cards, special outings like restaurant visits, jewelry, and electronics. I'm Monica Nelson with your consumer and business news.
19: Fairbanks area weather. Expect mostly cloudy skies this evening. Could see some rain and snow mixed overnight. Lows down to the lower 30s. Your Friday looks like mostly cloudy skies. Slight chance of rain and snow in the early morning. Chance of rain through much of the day. Highs for your Friday should be lower 50s. Currently downtown, it's 50 degrees.
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23: Great radio stations across the land, along with Sam and Polo. It is the Joe Pags Show. Glad to have you. Thanks. I appreciate you stopping by. There's a lot going on, lots to get to today. A couple of big interviews. Tudor Dixon is going to be on. She is a podcaster, but she also ran for governor of the great state of Michigan. I wish she would have won, because Michigan would be in a lot better stead. But she's got a lot to say about what's going on in the future of Michigan, why Michigan is sort of ground zero or the place to watch when it comes to what's going to happen across the nation. There's a lot going on there. We've got a lot of stations in Michigan. I've got a lot of history in Michigan. Make sure you stick around to hear that. It's going to be a very interesting interview for sure. Chip Roy also, who's a U.S. representative for now, he's not running for re-election. He is, in fact, running for the attorney general's job of the great state of Texas. He talks a lot about these Islamist enclaves that are happening in the state of Texas and beyond. He also talks about the Mamdani Act that he is proposing, which is pretty interesting. Make sure you stick around for that. Remember, he's the original author of the SAVE Act, now known as the Save America Act, something that the Senate just can't get done because Senate Republicans are weak. Weak as can be. Something not weak is an announcement by Caroline Leavitt. I think this is great. New baby girl, Viv, or Viviana, has been born. CNN reports it. I wonder if CNN will be fair about how they report about Caroline Leavitt having another baby. Remember, Marco Rubio, Sam, I don't know if you saw this, but when Marco Rubio walked out the other day in the press room, he said, "I am filling in for Caroline Leavitt." He literally said that.
24: Right.
23: Which
24: right.
23: I think was hilarious. So Caroline Leavitt had her second child. This is the headline. Caroline Leavitt announces birth of baby girl. Eileen Grafe, I think, wrote it over at CNN. White House Press Secretary Caroline Leavitt on Thursday, today, announced the birth of her daughter Viviana, saying she is perfect and healthy. On May 1st, Viviana, a.k.a. Vivi, joined our family. Our hearts instantly exploded with love. Leavitt said in a post on Instagram, she is perfect and healthy, and her big brother is joyfully adjusting to life with his new baby sister. We're enjoying every moment in our blissful newborn bubble, she added. And there's a picture. She looks great. She looks very happy. There's a little baby. Look at the new baby. Little baby. This is Leavitt's second child with husband Nicholas Riccio. Less than a week before she gave birth, Leavitt was at the White House Correspondents' Dinner, and entertainer Oz Perlman, known as Oz the Mentalist, was attempting to guess her baby's name. During his reveal, he guessed the name Vivian. Attendees became aware of the gunman trying to get into the room right then. They were asking the name of Caroline's child that he didn't know. President Donald Trump told CBS News 60 Minutes about the incident. While Leavitt is on maternity leave, cabinet members have been asked to help brief the press. Secretary of State Marco Rubio made his debut as in the press briefing room on Tuesday, with one White House official calling him a natural and praising the secretary for his message on Iran. Vice President J.D. Vance is also expected to make an appearance. Treasury Secretary Scott Bessent and other TV thoroughbreds could be tapped, and maybe even the president himself can make an appearance, per the official. All right, CNN does not bash her. I expected them to say the polarizing press secretary or something like that, or the Trump supporting, the Trump lackey or something like that. No, nothing like that happened. They actually were pretty fair about it, which I appreciate. I'm glad to hear that. Then there's Tennessee, where there's mayhem again, led by that Justin Pearson idiot, that I showed you video of if you were watching, and I played you audio of if you were listening, is pretending to be MLK and Malcolm X had a baby. He's really just a guy who doesn't speak like that at all and ran for president of his college 10 years ago and spoke kind of like I do. Now he's very, very different. He's a civil rights leader or something, which is stupid. Then there's another guy. What's his name? It's also two J's. Justin Jones. All right, so this guy is another rabble-rouser in the Tennessee House. They big mad because the Tennessee Republicans did what they can do. Let me say this before I give you the story. Let me say this out loud. Tough. Deal with it. Get over it. Have a nice day. Here's the story from NBC News. Tennessee Republicans pass map dividing up state's lone majority black district. Okay. And they have the right to. The new map, which comes in response to last week's U.S. Supreme Court redistricting ruling, puts Republicans in position to pick up a House seat in the midterm elections. Good. Let me reiterate. Good. Sounds good. You want to make Democrat districts like they have throughout the entirety of New England? Like they have through the entirety of California? Like they have through the entirety of Illinois? You can do that. If you elect those people, they can make those districts. Story goes on to say, and by the way, they're showing a picture. Racism is not patriotism, yelling some riot, yelling protester person. Another person's holding a sign that says, Memphis ain't never erased. It's an acronym that spells Maine. What does that mean? Is Maine a thing in Tennessee? It must have a local significance, or she's just stupid. She's like, I got a good one. It's Maine. And then just wrote it. I don't know. Kind of dumb. Jane C. Tim wrote this. Tennessee's Republican-led legislature passed a new congressional map dividing up the state's lone majority black district, swiftly responding to the U.S. Supreme Court's majority redistricting ruling last week. The redrawn district lines, which Governor Bill Lee is expected to sign into law, put Republicans in position to gain a seat in this fall's midterm elections and secure full control over Tennessee's congressional delegation. The new map carves up a Memphis-based seat held by longtime Representative Steve Cohen, Democrat from Tennessee, into three districts, spreading the Democratic voters into more rural Republican districts that stretch hundreds of miles east. It further divides the Nashville metropolitan area, the state's other Democratic stronghold, into five districts. The split of majority black Shelby County, as well as a five-way split in the Nashville metro area, creates a map that leans 9-0 Republican instead of the current 8-1 split. Good. Did I mention good? That's what happens. That's what happens. I haven't read this entire story yet. I will guarantee you this reporter doesn't make any mention of Massachusetts, of Rhode Island, of Vermont, of Maine. Not going to make any mention of California, of Illinois, with the minuscule, if any, Republican seats. You've got a 35% Republican state in Massachusetts, not one Republican seat. 17% Republican representation out of California, although it's a 40% Republican state. I'm guessing now, I could be wrong, Jane C. Tim might surprise me in this story. She might actually come forward and say, you know, this is just balancing things out after all the gerrymandering in the blue states. I'm sorry. I made myself laugh. She's got to say that. That'd be crazy. The long districts run across Tennessee's distinct geographic regions and tie voters from different media markets and time zones together to achieve the desired partisan impact. Lee moved quickly to call lawmakers into a special session this week to take up the new map proposed ahead of Tennessee's August 6th primaries. The State House passed the map without any Republicans speaking in defense of it. When one member rose to speak, members of the public watching the proceedings from the gallery began chanting and yelling so loudly that the House Speaker called the vote as Democratic members stood and walked out on the session. You know, I don't see maybe they'll have it later in the story, but I was looking into the story earlier. There are all sorts of representatives standing on tables, on desks, yelling and screaming, acting the fool. I don't see that here. Just shows them orderly walking out. Huh. Quote, this is not a special session. This is a white power rally and a white power grab, said Democratic State Representative Gloria Johnson, who represents Knoxville. Vote yes. You're telling everyone you're racist. As the states, I guess nobody's racist in those states that I mentioned earlier. That's all okay. That's all okay. It's not racist. But it's racist if you make it more Republican. Now, nobody, and not even the reporter, can claim they did this to make it more white. No, they did it to make it more Republican. Now, if you think that all Republicans are white, you're kind of stupid. President Trump got a large number of Latinos, a large number of black voters, larger than we've seen in a long time. Back to the story. As the state Senate discussed the map, protesters chanting outside the chamber could be heard. Tennessee is a conservative state, said Senator John Stevens, a Republican who sponsored the bill. Its congressional delegation should reflect that. Stevens said the maps were drawn to elect more Republicans using census data, which Democrats questioned, noting the census does not include partisan data. Then there's a picture of people holding signs and acting very orderly. Isn't it interesting, Sam, because I've seen a bunch of video today of them being disorderly.
0: Right? Me too.
23: Dancing around and acting the fool and standing on tables. Oh, the only pictures that she wants to show, they're just orderly holding signs. Senator Ramesh Akbari, a Memphis Democrat and the caucus minority leader, urged her colleagues to vote against the map. When you had an opportunity to do right, you did you beat people back on Edmund Pettus Bridge? She said in the floor speech, when you had an opportunity to do right, did you vote to make sure that those black folks in Memphis who believe in this state, who pay their taxes, who work just like everyone else, have a right to be politically represented, as well as by folks who share their interest and who advocate for them at a federal level? Wait a second. So she's saying only black people can be represented by black people. Well, that seems awfully racist to me. If I'm your representative, why can't I represent you? To white? I don't understand. It's weird. As in the House, the map passed the Senate amid shouting from protesters and Democratic lawmakers. One senator stood on a desk, they did say it, with a what appeared to be a bedsheet emblazoned with "No Jim Crow 2.0 and Stop the TN Steal." Other members turned their backs on the Senate dais. Now, they do show this idiot, and I do mean that, Justin Jones, who's burning a rebel flag or something. Tennessee will become the ninth state to enact new congressional map ahead of the midterms, an unusually active mid-decade redistricting cycle that started last year when President Donald Trump urged Republicans-led states to redraw their lines to shore up the party's narrow House majority. Republicans could pick up as many as 14 seats as a result of the campaign, compared with upward of 10 for Democrats, though several maps still face litigation. There's a map of what the changes are, pop, pop, pop. Jane C. Timms does an okay job. I mean, not great, but okay. Then we go to the Gateway Pundit that actually shows a lot of the mayhem, shows a lot of the mess. I don't think I can play this because there's going to be all sorts of profanity on it. But suffice it to say, there are all sorts of X posts and Instagram posts showing the mayhem, people standing on desks, people acting the fool, people jumping up and down like idiots. You know, something that didn't happen when Virginia was redrawing. No, they just protested by taking him to court. And looks like they're probably going to win in court. You can't make an 11 or 10 to 1 Democrat when it's 6 to 5 Republican right now, because your state or your Commonwealth Constitution says you have to go through this means to redistrict. You can't just say, "Ah, we're just going to suspend the Constitution for now." This is the headline from Gateway Pundit. Absolute chaos erupts. A little bit different than the NBC headline. Absolute chaos erupts as Tennessee Republicans pass new congressional map which eliminates states only Democrat and black majority seat. This is by Cullen Leinbarger. Republicans struck back in Tennessee after crooked Democrats in Virginia decided to ignore their state constitution. This is written so much differently. It's so funny. It's just written, I mean, it's better, I think. Tried to steal 4 GOP seats. Now the left is screaming and crying like babies on Thursday. Today, the Tennessee House of Representatives voted to pass a map that would eliminate the state's only Democratic black majority seat, making it 9-0 Republican. Ironically, the seat is currently held by a white Democrat, Representative Steve Cohen. The new map will cut Shelby County, where Memphis is based, into 3 districts. Those districts will extend into heavily GOP rural and suburban areas, thereby overwhelming blue Memphis. Did they show the map? And then, I don't know, I'm going to shut this audio off. I don't think you'll be able to hear it, Polo, if I shut it off. But I'm just showing, I mean, this is them yelling from the rafters. And I can't play the audio because they're probably cursing. They're probably being profane. But this from the gallery, suffice it to say, it's so loud, even if I played it, it would be annoying to your ears. And nobody's kicking them out. Then you see, you know, these state representatives standing up, making noise. They're showing the voting board for some reason.

0: graphs are up to when we go to X and look at it. It doesn't look chaotic to me, although they're all standing in the front and acting the fool. They have to have the shot of this idiot woman standing on a desk like a fool. I hope they have that. They might not. But trust me when I say it happened. I think it might be that blue-haired lady that was doing it who's leaving right now. Suffice it to say, they acted like a bunch of babies. I think the Gateway Pundit nails it. This is the consequence when you start playing games like this. You've had it was either ingenious or an accident. And I'll be honest with you, I'm not sure which one it is. Either ingenious or an accident. Because when the trigger was pulled here figuratively in Texas, which was righteous because the court said the coalition districts weren't necessary anymore, and you're able to reform the districts. And by the way, four of the five new districts will be Latino districts. Nobody's talking about that nationally because it would make it look stupid that it's some white power grab. But when that trigger was pulled, and then California responded, then other states who were Democrats started to respond, that opened the floodgates. Then Republican states all said, wow, maybe we can do this, and they can, and they're doing it. And listen, let's have this fight, because you can't argue against what I've said about some of these states having almost no or no Republican representation. That's the case. They actually showed their entire hand. Let's gerrymander some more and redistrict. Gerrymandering was created in Massachusetts by a Democrat. It's named after him. So get real. This is righteous. Let's have this fight. 833-JOE-PAGS, 833-563-7247, joepags.com. Are you okay with all the redistricting fighting that's going on? And do you think you can only be represented by somebody who ancestrally is exactly like you? I want to hear from you. 833-JOE-PAGS, 833-563-7247, joepags.com. 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We're back after this.
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11: Hi, great to have you. Thanks. I appreciate you stopping by. There's a lot going on. Tudor Dixon will be on the program. Also, Chip Roy. Don't miss a second of that. Interesting question over in the chat. You know, we live stream the show on video as well. In the chat, somebody asked me, does that change how you vote or who can vote? No, you still have a vote. See, when people say that this somehow takes away their franchise, it doesn't. When they say it somehow takes away their ability to vote, we've gone back to Jim Crow, that's not true. None of that's true. The only argument they try to make that they can kind of explain is it waters down the vote for somebody or the other. And my answer is, cry me a river. Okay? And the reason I say that is, we get calls from Boston all the time. People in Massachusetts love this show. I love them back. I'm a Yankee fan. Don't kill me. The Red Sox-Yankees thing, that's a great rivalry. But as far as Boston, it seems to be a lot of people that I would get along with very well. Somehow, the blue has dominated the city for a long time, and nobody complains that there is an Asian woman as the mayor. And I wouldn't either if she were conservative. The problem I have with Michelle Wu is that she's a liberal nutjob, progressive socialist wannabe. And she's a racist. She has the non-white, you know, holiday parties every year. But somehow, an Asian American got that job, and nobody's complaining. Okay, we're all happy now, because as long as it's not a white man. See, this is an anti-white man thing that's going on in this country. But nobody complains that their vote is watered down if they live in a part of Boston. What do they call it? They call it the North End, right? The North End of Boston, where the red is and where the great Italian food is, I'm told. Those people don't have a voice. They're disenfranchised, but they can still go and vote. Can I make the argument that their vote is watered down because of the situation in that state? I could. I'm not. I would rather tell them, make sure everybody who's a conservative or a Republican votes in Massachusetts, make sure your voter rolls are clean and clear, and you might have a chance. I'm not out here complaining about racism against white people. I think it is politicianism against Republicans. So you can't say it's anti-black or it's racist or it waters down or takes away your franchise because it's Mississippi or Tennessee. At the same time, you're not allowing us to say that about what's happening in Massachusetts. You get it? What's good for the goose, good for the gander. Keep it here.
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7: The Fairbanks North Star Borough School District is officially appealing the state's approval of the Pearl Creek Steam Charter School. Local board members say the state overrode their unanimous rejection and set a dangerous precedent for local control. The case is now moving to Alaska Superior Court. Anchorage officials warn that without major state and federal funding, shipping fees at the Don Young Port of Alaska could rise sharply. Analysts say it could cost the average Alaskan family an extra $1,500 a year. And a judge has approved the state's revised bear call plan aimed at protecting the collapsing Multchatna caribou herd. Wildlife groups oppose the move, but the court has ruled the updated plan does meet legal requirements. McDonald's is adding 6 new drink items to its menu, including a few refreshers and things like dirty Dr. Pepper. They also plan to phase out self-service soda machines in all of their restaurants. I'm Monica Nelson.
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19: Fairbanks area weather. Expect mostly cloudy skies this evening. Could see some rain and snow mixed overnight. Lows down to the lower 30s. Your Friday looks like mostly cloudy skies. Slight chance of rain and snow in the early morning. Chance of rain through much of the day. Highs for your Friday should be lower 50s.
20: Currently in downtown Fairbanks, it is 41 degrees.

0: Hi, great to have you. Thanks. I appreciate you stopping by. There's a lot going on, lots to get to. I'll take one quick call on redistricting because I think it's important that we understand exactly how it's happening. Then I want to get into Tom Homan showed up in several different places today. And Tom Homan was talking about whether people are going to get amnesty. There's this underlying current right now and people actually reporting from unidentified sources within the administration that President Trump is talking about amnesty before the midterm elections. Well, that there is no evidence whatsoever that that's true. None. Other than I think it's the Democrat shills that are inside the legacy media pushing for liberals to win or Democrats to win in November. I think you're going to see a major push between now, May 7th, and the beginning of November when this midterm happens. You're going to see a major push by the legacy media to pretend like Trump is not doing what Trump said that he would do and maybe get some of those middle voters to vote for the left. Trust me when I say that's what they generally do. But there are some reports out there right now that, in fact, there is talk about giving amnesty to millions of people here illegally. And again, there is not one iota of information to suggest that's happening. In fact, I'll have some sound bites from Tom Homan in a second to explain exactly what is going on. And he addresses that directly. Mike, though, in the meantime, Mississippi, what's going on? Hi.
1: Oh, not much, man. Love your show.
0: Thank you.
1: Anyway, the redistricting, please explain to us dummies what it means, because if you put it all red and a Democrat wins, does that make it a Democrat seat?
0: I'm not sure what you mean. If they make it all red and a Democrat wins, how would the Democrat win if it's all red?
1: Okay, if it's all red seats,
0: yeah,
1: in a state,
0: yes,
1: and a Democrat runs in that in one of those seats,
0: yes,
1: and wins,
0: yes,
1: does that make it a Democrat seat?
0: Yes, absolutely.
1: It does.
0: Yes.
1: Well, it don't make no sense then, but I kind of get where you're coming from. But
0: well
1: anyway,
0: Mike, hold on a second. Hold on a second. Before you go, I want to understand what doesn't make sense. Let's say you got a state that has 10 seats, and all 10 seats are up for re-election every 2 years. That's what's happening in November this year. And five of those seats go red, five go blue. That means five are Democrat, five are Republican in the House of Representatives. If they all 10 go blue, then you got 10 Democrats that go. If they all 10 go red, then you got 10 Republicans that go. What don't you understand? I want to help.
1: Well, I mean, why redistrict?
0: Because the redistricting reapportions what the seats are. You're still going to have 10 seats. Let's say it's the 10 seats that I just gave an example of. You're still going to have 10,
1: okay,
0: but you can redraw the lines where those districts grab a little bit more from Nashville, a little bit less from Memphis, a little bit more from this area. You know what I mean? So you can redistrict them, still the same number of people in the district, but it might be more likely to be blue or it might be more likely to be red if you change where the lines are in the district.
1: Oh, I know what you're talking about on that part, but
0: yeah,
1: it kind of seems like it's null and void if you do a red seat and a Democrat wins, it turns it blue.
0: Yes.
1: That's what I'm talking about.
0: Right. They're doing it because it's more likely to be red or more likely to be blue if they change the lines that way. Mike, it's a great question. We love you in Mississippi. It's a great question. It really is. Because it's assumed that Texas just added five Republican seats. That's assumed. Are the seats Republican now? No. It's a redistrict map. There are new lines or borders for the district that have been drawn by the state legislature here in Texas. And in November, it's assumed, because of the population makeup in those districts, that they will go red. Could they go blue? Absolutely. Absolutely. If enough Democrats, you know, spend enough money and say the red guy or the Republican guy is better than the blue guy or the Democrat guy, or the Republican is not as good as the blue guy, yeah, every single one of those five added seats could, it's not likely, be Democrat seats. So it's not null and void unless there's some major shift that goes on in those districts. The redistricting here in Texas was to make it more likely those five seats will go red, and they probably will. The redistricting in California was to make it more likely that those new districts or those realigned districts will go blue, and they probably will. The districts are made up in Massachusetts to make sure they all go blue. The districts are made up in Illinois to make sure most of them go blue, if not all of them. All of New England, the districts are set up to where they will go blue. And that's just the way it happens. In New York, it's generally so they'll go blue, although they do have some red representation, thankfully, but they're weak. Like Mike Lawler is a weak guy from New York because he wants to give some path to citizenship to people who are here illegally. So great question. It really is. In fact, in New York, segue, Kathy Hochul, the governor of New York, has decided she would like to order ICE agents to unmask. And she wants to continue with sanctuary state policies in New York. Tom Holman responds to that in a second. But here's the story from our friends at Newsmax. New York Governor Hochul orders ICE agents to unmask. This is written by I'm Not Sure. New York's governor on Thursday, today, ordered federal immigration agents operating in her state to not wear masks, a move likely to be challenged by President Trump's administration after courts overturned a similar effort in California. Since the beginning of Trump's mass deportation campaign, agents from Immigration and Customs Enforcement have typically covered their faces officially to avoid being identified or potentially threatened outside of work. Quote, for ICE, wearing masks without good cause is nothing short of an intimidation tactic, a cowardly attempt to evade responsibility, New York Governor Kathy Hochul, a leading Democrat opponent of Trump and his immigration policy, said Thursday today. Images of heavily armed masked plainclothes officers in U.S. cities, including Minneapolis, policing citizens and non-citizens alike, garnered international attention earlier this year, peaking when ICE officers shot dead two Americans in the Midwestern city. Okay, a couple of problems with that sentence. Images of heavily armed masked plainclothes officers in U.S. cities, including Minneapolis, most of them were certainly wearing uniforms. So calling them plainclothes is not correct. Most, if not all of them, were. Policing citizens and non-citizens. They're not policing citizens unless the citizens interfere with their operations. They're not there to be police officers. So that is not true at all. They were certainly policing non-citizens. Garnered international attention earlier this year, peaking when ICE officers shot dead two Americans in the Midwestern city. That's not true. An ICE officer killed Renee Good, and all the video shows her driving into him and hitting him with her SUV. But the guy Preddy was killed by CBP. That is not ICE. That's Customs and Border Protection. So the writer of this story did not take the time to learn exactly what was going on. And I'm betting this is from a wire service and not from Newsmax, although Newsmax posted it on the site. As well as the restriction on face coverings, Hochul announced that ICE agents would no longer be permitted to enter schools, libraries, community centers, polling sites, and other sensitive locations without a judicial warrant. She also forbade local police from cooperating with the agency in any operation conducted solely on immigration grounds. That makes it a sanctuary order that she's putting out there, I added. Quote, our officers paid for by local taxpayer dollars were hired to protect their communities. They're not there to do federal government's bidding, Hochul added. Trump's border czar Tom Holman recently warned that what's going to happen with places like New York and if people pass ridiculous legislation not to work with us, we're going to flood the zone. Let's have him actually say it. He's responding to New York and other sanctuary states and cities.
2: Well, Governor Hochul, I'm not asking either. I said it, we're going to do it. No, she wants to sign legislation. She supports this legislation. It's going to lock us out of jails. It's going to end 287G agreements. And it's going to prevent us from arresting a criminal alien in safety and security of a jail. We have partnerships in New York, you know, throughout the state. Not everywhere, but she wants to end the partnerships we currently have, which means now we got to send a whole team to look for a criminal that we could arrest in the safety and security of a jail, which is safer for the officer, safer for the alien, certainly safer for the community. So you're forcing us into the neighborhoods to find this person, which means since we lost the efficiencies of the jails that you want to lock us out of, now we got to send a whole team out there to find this person. So, of course, we're going to increase manpower a lot. And not only that, she says she wants to protect the migrant communities. Really? Because now we arrest an illegal alien. We can't rent a bed from any of the sheriffs in New York State. So what are we going to do? We're going to arrest that illegal alien. We're going to fly them to Texas, Arizona, to one of the intensive facilities there, away from their families, away from their attorneys. This is what we have to do because she forces us in this position. And we're going to do it. They're not going to stop us. They can put all the roadblocks they want, but we're going to do this job.
0: There you go. The border czar has said, we're going to do the job. 287G agreements just means that, hey, we've got a detainer, hold on to that person for me, we're going to come and get him or her. Hochul doesn't want to do that. At the same time she's saying she wants to help keep communities safe in New York with the police that the taxpayers pay for, she doesn't want to keep them safe from people who enter the country illegally, many of them committing more crimes. They usually use this stat that, well, no, a very small percentage, a tiny percentage have been convicted of criminal activity, have been convicted of crimes on top of coming across the border illegally. Let me say the sentence again. The argument from the left is that the vast majority of those who come here illegally don't commit other crimes while here, aren't convicted of other crimes while here. Think about that. They're using the word convicted, which means you get arrested for an alleged crime, you then go to jail, you go to court, you're tried, and then convicted. You know what they're not talking about? How many of them have been charged with crimes? Well, that's interesting, because if you add that number in, some would say it's 60%. Holman today said 60%, which is more than half. So if you add in charged with a crime, yes, in this country, you're innocent until proven guilty. But if you just add into those stats charged with a crime or convicted of a crime, and then if you add into the stats those who have actually committed crimes in the country from where they came, oh, damn. Now we're talking huge percentage. Because the argument always is Trump said he's going to get the worst of the worst. He's not. He's sending home mothers and fathers and ripping babies from their arms without going through the actual stats. Then there's this lie that though immigrants are less likely to commit crimes than native-born, natural-born Americans. Well, what word didn't they use? They didn't say illegal immigrants. They're saying immigrants. That's a different thing. There are tons of immigrants here. We accept 1 million legally every year, which is a very, very generous thing for this country to do. Holman continued about, because there's this word about, is amnesty going to happen? He continued talking about immigration. He wants to set new records for deportations, and he addresses the amnesty question.
3: Something to the effect of, there are cabinet members talking to the president about that. I believe I've characterized that exchange accurately.
0: This is our friend Will Cain, had him on the show today.
3: Correct me if I'm wrong, but what I'm curious about is what you mean. Are there people in the cabinet advocating for amnesty?
2: You characterize talking points are taken out of context. That interview, we opened the interview when we're talking about policy, talking about where do we go from here, right? Because President Trump did executive orders, had the most secure border ever in Trump 45. President Biden came in, undid it all through executive order. President Trump came back in through executive order. Now we have the most secure border ever in history of this nation. My first comment was, we need congressional action to solidify this and enshrine this into law so the next president doesn't come in and undo it all again through executive order. When we're talking about the non-criminal people being there ever, I said discussions are ongoing all the time. For instance, just recently there's been discussion about the Dignified Act that some members of Congress are pushing. There's always conversations going on, but let me tell you this, and I mean this. President Trump's been clear from day one. Amnesty's off the table. He don't support amnesty in any form, either do I.
0: Boom. Okay. Amnesty is off the table. That's pretty clear. Because there's this dignity or whatever it is. And not really dignify or dignity. It's spelled wrong. It's dignity or something. It's weird. But that act is being pushed. Mike Lawler, the guy I mentioned earlier, is part of that. Some Republican from South Florida, I think Salazar is her name, she's pushing this as well. And no, I love that he said amnesty's off the table. I love that he said that President Trump said amnesty's off the table. He reiterates it again.
4: Mr. Roman, are Dreamers with DACA status deportation targets when you're talking about resuming mass deportations?
0: Are Dreamers with DACA status deportation targets when you talk about mass deportations? That was the question. If you're in the country illegally, you've got a problem. I don't know why they can't put a microphone to these people. I don't get it.
2: Another thing, you know, someone saying, I made a comment about there's discussions going on about amnesty.
0: Comment about discussions going on about amnesty. He addresses it again here.
2: I said from day one, I'll say it again. I think I just said my studio. President Trump said amnesty's off the table, and I support that. I don't think amnesty should be on the table.
0: Trump said amnesty's off the table. I support that. Amnesty is off the table.
4: So I just want to be clear. Yes, Dreamers with
0: amnesty. Okay, the idiot reporter. I want to be clear. Dreamers, about Dreamers. I don't know that there's an argument here. Tom Holman, the border czar, who's outside the White House being questioned here, who talks to the president all the time about what the policy is going to be, has now completely shot down that incorrect story about amnesty being on the table. I don't know who pushes garbage like that. It could be a felony in some states. I think I check that, Sam. If offering amnesty is felonious, it could be. It is without a doubt not happening, according to actual people with actual names like Tom Homan and faces like Tom Homan and like President Trump. Nobody who actually knows anything about what this administration's thinking has said amnesty. But I like what he said to Will Kane. Yeah, there've been discussions about it because people like those pushing Dignity Act, they without a doubt would like to see it. But it's off the table. It's not happening. 833-JOE-PAGS. 833-563-7247. JoePags.com. We come back. Tom Homan wants to set a record for how many people he deports. We'll have that for you and a whole lot more on the Joe Pags Show. 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
0: Great to have you. Thanks. I appreciate you stopping by. There's a lot going on, lots to get to. Do me a favor, stop by the YouTube. I posted my monologue yesterday about how Bernie Sanders wants to go and get a bunch of money from billionaires because he thinks he can. It's his money. There's also a short video over on all of the outlets where AOC is saying that you can't possibly earn $1 billion and then just has some interviewer just agreeing, oh, yeah, that's so true. That's so true. Really good point. Which, of course, is not a really good point. It's actually kind of dumb. Of course you can do that. Tom Holman continues about how he wants to get rid of as many people as he can.
18: Water, and we're going to blow it again on the water next year. So, you know, for those who say we can't possibly move that many people, we'll see.
0: We're going to give it our best shot, he goes on to say. We'll see. People are saying you can't possibly remove that many. In the interview, Tom Holman actually says he believes there are about 20 or 25 million illegal aliens in this country. He thinks the number was pretty high before Biden, then it got even higher after him. And his goal is to deport all of them. So those of you who think are buying this okey-doke about amnesty, I would stop if I were you. A lot more to come. Next hour will be Tudor Dixon and a lot more here on the Joe Pags Show. Stay here.
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1: guaranteed human.
2: The U.S. says Iran attacked three of its Navy ships in the Strait of Hormuz. CENTCOM saying it intercepted the attacks, calling them unprovoked. In response, the U.S. targeted sites in Iran. NBC's Richard Engel reports Iran is pushing a different angle.
3: Iran tells a similar story, but in reverse. Iran says that it was the United States that began this attack and that Iran responded and called it a ceasefire. Interestingly, the Iranians did not, however, say that the ceasefire was over. They didn't say that this was the end of diplomacy. And U.S. Central Command put out a statement saying it does not seek an escalation.
2: This comes after a Wall Street Journal report that the Trump administration's plan to have the U.S. Navy escort cargo ships through the strait could restart soon. The meeting between President Trump and Brazil's president at the White House was unexpectedly closed to the press. Trump was expected to give on-camera comments with President Luiz Inácio Lula da Silva, but instead, he posted on Truth Social that the meeting went well, adding the two discussed many topics, including trade and specifically tariffs. The new GOP-drawn congressional map in Tennessee has been signed into law by Republican Governor Bill Lee. Republicans passed the new law, and Lee signed it today, all on the same day, giving Republicans a strong chance of picking up another House seat. It comes following the Supreme Court's ruling striking down Louisiana's map for what it called unconstitutional gerrymandering, relying too much on race. Alligator Alcatraz might be closing its doors. According to a report from the New York Times, Florida and the Trump administration are in talks to shut down the migrant detention facility in the Everglades. The talks reportedly are centered around the high cost of operating that detention camp. I'm Jim Roop.
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27: Taylor Swift about to enter her wife era. Groom-to-be Travis Kelce says he can't wait for the big day. The Kansas City Chiefs tight end's upcoming nuptials briefly came up while he was speaking with pro golfer Rory McIlroy on an episode of his New Heights podcast. McIlroy, who once again won the Masters tournament in April, was explaining his view of hosting the tournament's annual Masters champion dinner when he compared the feeling to that of his wedding day, pointing out that Travis will soon have firsthand knowledge. Kelce said he's absolutely ready for it. Just BTS in Mexico ahead of weekend sold-out shows. The South Korean supergroup making an appearance with a Mexican president where they greeted 50,000 fans from the presidential palace balcony. Mexico is the only Spanish-speaking nation in the top 10 markets for K-pop. No Doubt kicking off an 18-show residency at the Sphere Las Vegas. Gwen Stefani and crew treating fans to the best of their ska pop songbook. The roughly two-hour set focused heavily on the band's 1995 breakthrough album, Tragic Kingdom. Personal items from late actor Matthew Perry's estate headed to auction next month. I'll be there.
1: 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The auction takes place online and in person in Dallas, Texas, June the 5th. I'm Mark Mayfield.
27: 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I'm Jennifer Polsoni.
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0: 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And now, it's Joe Pags.
1: Great radio stations all over the place. I appreciate you stopping by along with Sam and Polo's getting it done. It is the Joe Pags Show. Thanks a lot for being here. There's a lot going on, lots to get to. Tudor Dixon at the bottom of the hour. Tudor Dixon is somebody who I think should be the governor of Michigan. She's got a podcast now. She ran last time. Whitmer has been an absolute mess. Tudor Dixon, I think, lost to Bill Schuette, who ended up being the nominee for the Republicans. I believe that's what happened last time. But either way, you've got to get rid of Whitmer. You've got to get rid of the Democrat-controlled House and Senate there, although it's only by one vote in each chamber. You got to stop with this Dana Nessel mess. What a mess this attorney general is. Just an absolute clown. Anti-American Dana Nessel. And Dan, if you're listening, you probably are. You're a mess, and you're anti-American. When you threaten to arrest journalists who are telling the truth about the COVID situation, that told me who you are. You should not be anywhere near an office of authority in Michigan. So we're going to have her at the bottom of the hour. Don't miss a second of that. The billionaire that was attacked verbally by Mamdani in New York, this guy named Ken Griffin. I don't know what he did to get all of his money, but he's got billions of dollars. He's got a penthouse apartment that cost 200-something million dollars. And Mamdani did some short video for social media about he's going to go and get this guy. This guy's thinking about leaving New York. I can't blame him. This is from the NBC affiliate in New York, Channel 4, WNBC. Billionaire Ken Griffin threatens to take business out of New York City after Mamdani video, written by Andrew Siff, for God's sakes. New York City Mayor Zoran Mamdani continues to face questions over his tactics to gain support in taxing New York's rich to fill a $5 billion city budget gap and combat the growing housing crisis. The mayor recently called out Ken Griffin by name as he stood outside the billionaire's residence in New York City for a video publicizing Governor Kathy Hochul's proposed pied-à-terre tax on second homes. Like for this penthouse, which hedge fund CEO Ken Griffin bought for $238 million, he said. This pied-à-terre tax is designed for the richest of the rich, Mamdani said. The mayor's words still got a reaction from Griffin 3 weeks later. And now, what the mayor of New York has made clear to my partners, and principally my New York partners, is that we need to double down on our bet on Miami, Griffin said at a conference in Beverly Hills. The billionaire hinted this week that he planned his planned mega tower at 350 Park Avenue with the promise of thousands of jobs is up in the air. New York City Council Speaker Julie Menon entered the fray saying that she reached out to Griffin after the mayor's video. From Manhattan to Queens to Brooklyn to Staten Island, all points in between, blah, blah, blah. This is them promoting themselves. Quote, I did reach out to Ken after the mayor's video because, look, at the end of the day, we need to keep businesses here, Menon said. I don't think personal ad hominem attacks are ever helpful, and we shouldn't be doing them. During a press briefing in the Bronx, the mayor on Wednesday reminded his critics that his argument is about raising tax revenue. Quote, this city is the economic engine, not just of our state, but frankly of our country. And that also includes Ken Griffin, who's a major employer in our city. That does not negate the fact that our tax system is fundamentally broken, Mamdani said, because he's an idiot, I added. What an idiotic thing to say. Mamdani said he has not yet spoken with Griffin personally, but both the council speaker and the governor have a discussion continues about how best to reassure business leaders while also balancing the budget. How do you reassure anybody in New York City? If you say to a billionaire in New York City, I'm going to get you, Ken Griffin, or John Catsimatidis, who says he's probably going to leave too. How do you reach out to the masses via social media and say, I'm going to get that guy or that gal? I'm going to do that. I'm going to do it for you. As not only is Ken Griffin already an employer in New York City, which helps the tax base, obviously, he's talking about adding a bunch of jobs by building more stuff. This reminds me of your girl, AOC. AOC, Alexandria Ocasio-Cortez, who went by Sandy. Sandy, pull anything on that?
2: Good job.
1: I'm just wondering. Sandy. So anyway, she's decided that a billionaire doesn't have the ability to earn $1 billion. I kid you not. A billionaire somehow doesn't have the ability to earn $1 billion. There's a video of it. I did a short video for Instagram, Joe Talk Show, for TikTok, Joe Pags, for X, Joe Talk Show, or just go to my website and click on your favorite social media. just outing her. There's some host that's sitting there going, oh, you're absolutely right. You're absolutely right. Exactly right. What? Tell Elon Musk, who created things that nobody ever thought you could create, that he didn't earn it. Give me a break. Stop hating on the billionaires, because as I said, and as I've said consistently, billionaires hire us. Billionaires generally pay us. We work for them, and we hope to become million or billionaires ourselves one day. Most of us will never make it, but it's a fun ride. It's a fun ride trying to make it happen. But you're telling a guy who's about to bring jobs in that you don't want him there, or you're going to overtax him to prove some point. Well, AOC attacking billionaires, this is the same representative, and I'm startled I have to call her representative, because I think she represents only her own interests. She's the same person that when Amazon was going to move some sort of fulfillment center or something to New York City, it was going to bring in thousands of jobs at $125,000 a year. She lobbied against it, and they decided not to. Sam, do me a favor, ask your favorite social media, when AOC lobbied against Amazon bringing tons of jobs to New York. I want to know how many jobs there were that she pushed away from the city because she didn't want them there. Now, if it doesn't know what I'm talking about, I'll find it during the break. It should know what I'm talking about. It was probably 3, 4, 5 years ago where Amazon was like, we're going to bring a new facility into New York City. It's going to bring a bunch of jobs. I thought they said thousands of jobs, right? at $125,000 a year. What did you find?
3: Yes. So it was in 2019, and it was 25,000 high-paying jobs in Long Island City.
1: Dude, what are we? 25,000 jobs. And I believe I did the math, and it worked out to be 6 figures per job.
3: Yep, about $150,000 per job with a $2.5 billion investment.
1: She pushed him away. She didn't want him. As she somehow keeps on accruing more wealth, as she somehow is living just fine, as she somehow is still complaining about people. Remember how stupid this person is. You're like, don't call her stupid. That's ad hominem. Don't call her stupid. No, she is. She's stupid. She's the person who sat down, I believe, with Margaret Hoover and said, this is the Trump first term. Hoover says, well, the unemployment rate is low. And AOC's response was, and just let this marinate for a second. Well, that's because people are getting two jobs. What? I'm sorry, what? She thinks one person getting two jobs brings down the unemployment rate. Now, most of you know this. We're going to say it for those who are new. Most of you know the unemployment rate is based on the pool of workers, the available workers between, I think, 16 and whatever the top end age is, and how many of them are employed and how many of them aren't employed. They only count the ones that are actually in the workforce, which is another metric they shouldn't even be using. But it counts the number of people who have jobs. Not the number of jobs they have. You must be stupid. And she is. Oh, talking about, well, I'm not going to call this guy stupid. He's a listener. I don't want to be, Sam, I don't want to be mean.
3: Right.
1: Guy wrote me during the break. Starts off on the wrong foot with me. Okay, you sent me this. I appreciate the staff forwarding this. I'm not even going to say his name. He knows who he is. He's listening right now. But just listen to how it starts. I tuned into your radio show yesterday on 550 AM in San Antonio. I heard you talking about the congressional redistricting that's happening in many states. You seemed like you're in favor of it. Why is that? Is there a reason why these states are suddenly doing it? It seems like it's political. I was thinking about the saying, two wrongs don't make a right, so it's not right for the Dems to do it. Then why is it okay for Republicans to do it? First of all, you're listening today. I just did that. It was the whole first. You know what I mean, Sam?
3: Yeah, that
1: he
3: was
1: tuned into our
3: today.
1: Flagship, KTSA. Yeah. Mm-hmm. He's listening live last hour, and he thinks he heard it yesterday. How is that possible? Yeah. Do you think that if you tune into the radio station, you're hearing yesterday's show?
3: No, that's not how it works.
1: See, that's the difference between us and most podcasters. We do it live. We just do it. Sit down for 3 hours and just say a bunch of words. Bring some entertainment. Bring some knowledge. Bring some information. Bring some opinion. Bring some callers. So, okay, going through the fact that he's listening on the wrong day or thought he was listening on a different day. Two wrongs don't make a right is something my mother would have told me when I was 7. Okay? But your suggestion shows the weakness of the Republican Party. If he's really a Republican, he might not be. Might be a liberal or a Democrat or a progressive trying to shut people like me down who are conservative that want an even balance when it comes to states having representation. So you're saying the Democrats did it for political reasons and the Republicans should take the high road and not do it for political reasons. You know what the end game is? The Democrats win every time. You have to fight fire with fire. You have to do what they're doing back to what they're doing to you. You have to do it. If you don't, they just dominate and overrun you. So yes, if there's going to be zero representation throughout the entire Northeast, just about zero representation on the coast or very little, then you should absolutely bring as much representation as you can in the other states where you have an opportunity to. So is it two wrongs making a right, or is it fighting fire with fire? I'm going to say it's fighting fire with fire. But what do I know? 833-JOE-PAGS, 833-563-7247, joepags.com. I'm glad the billionaire CEO Ken Griffin, I wasn't aware of before this, I'm glad he spoke out. I find it extremely inappropriate for the mayor of a city to call it an individual that he wants to go after and tax higher. I'm going to tax that guy higher, like he was going to get applause from the gallery. Already there are people in New York that regret their vote. This guy's just making it clear to them that they should regret their vote when he does something like this. When you've got the speaker or the whatever it was, the councilwoman who came out and said that she's spoken with Ken Griffin, you know damn well, first of all, in New York City, she is not on Ken Griffin's side necessarily politically. And I don't know Ken Griffin well enough to even know what his side is. But for her to reach out to him and try to calm things down, you know that she knows that Mamdani went way across the line. Never should have done that. But I got to be honest with you. I want him to continue doing that. I don't want him to hide who he is. Now that he got elected, he stopped hiding who he was. The first thing he did was not make busing free, which he said he would do. Second thing he did was say that any grocery store that the city builds is going to cost $30 million to build, which is nuts. The next thing he did was, I know I told you to stop sending in campaign contributions now that I've won. Do me a favor, keep sending those in because we need money for the transition. The guy's just a liar. And he's a liar with a smile. And he crossed the line when he said, this New Yorker is going to pay me more because I said so. You don't have that kind of power, Mamdani. Not even for a second. I hope Griffin goes to Miami or here to Texas. I hope he does and takes every job with him. Much as I love New York and New Yorkers, you guys screwed up by electing this guy. He promised affordability. He was lying to your face, and now you know that. 833-JOE-PAGS, 833-563-7247, joepags.com. By the way, that interview with Vance Ginn yesterday, the former chief economist at the White House, was much longer than what I was able to air here on the radio show. It's up and running right now on YouTube, joepags.com/YouTube, joepags.com/YouTube. 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And do me a favor, watch at least 10 minutes of it, because that tells the algorithm that you get value out of what it is that I do. Doesn't cost you anything. Just go there, joepags.com/YouTube. Love for you to do that. Let me tell you about Lean. Lean and the creators of Lean, doctors who researched this and created it, they know that it's a big deal when you see the dramatic results from the GLP-1s. They know that. They see it too. We're all seeing what looks like GLP-1 face. Okay, but at the end of the day, that's a needle. That's a doctor's prescription. That's a trip to the pharmacy. When you can get a supplement that they say does a lot of the same things. Doctors and weight loss experts, they have found this to be a supplement that's going to help you to stay on the plan, lose meaningful weight, and not gain it back. Weight cycling is a big deal. Some doctors say more than half of Americans.

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0: have you. Thanks. I appreciate you stopping by the Joe Pags Show. It is your Thursday. Tudor Dixon at the bottom of the hour. She is a the former GOP nominee, the Republican nominee for governor of the great state of Michigan. So I think that Schuette was either before or after she ran. It's been a while since we had Tudor on, but we talk about a lot of stuff about Michigan and beyond, because Michigan seems to be sort of ground zero about what's happening around the country. So we talk a lot about that bottom of the hour. I do have that soundbite from AOC when she says something really dumb about how billionaires can't earn it or didn't earn it or something.
1: There's a certain level of wealth and accumulation that is unearned, right?
0: And the idiot that's interviewing her is like shaking her head. She starts laughing.
1: You

0: can't earn $1 billion.
1: That's right.
2: And then the interviewer says, that's right. No, that's wrong.
0: You just can't earn that.
1: That's exactly correct.
2: That is not exactly correct. You're exactly wrong.
0: You can get market power. Huh? You can break rules. You can do all sorts of things.
2: Okay, so you have to break rules to get market power to get $1 billion. You can't earn it. Okay.
0: You can abuse labor laws.
2: Oh, he's abused. Anybody who's a billionaire, I think you're talking about Musk probably, is abusing labor laws somehow. Okay.
0: Yep. You can pay people less than what they're worth.
1: Yep.
0: But
2: the interviewer's, yep, exactly right.
0: You can't earn that, right?
1: That's right.
0: And so
2: that's right.
0: Yeah. You have to create a myth.
2: Oh, a myth. Okay, yeah, right.
0: That.
2: And even the dumb interviewer is like, I don't know how to go with the myth one. She didn't say that's right or the myth one. She didn't know what to do with that one.
0: Since you didn't earn that, you have to create a myth of earning it.
2: Just dumb. Just dumb as a box of rocks. I don't get it. I really don't get it. We're paying her, what, $169,000 a year, $174,000 a year, something like that, plus an expense account, plus a full staff, plus travel. I mean, why? This is just a dumb person. Honestly. Sam, do we know even who that interviewer was? I don't even think we know.
3: I have no idea.
2: Never saw her before. I'm like, that's exactly right. That's exactly right. I mean, come on, man. It's just dumb. And you watch it unfold and you think to yourself, how stupid are some of these people that are in government? And this person, I mean, there are people on the left in this country who think she's going to be the president one day. Tell me what she's ever done. We go to Diane, who's in New York. Diane, what's going on? Hi.
4: Hello.
2: Hi, Diane. What's happening?
4: Hi. Yes, I'm calling because I'm listening to everybody talking about socialism and New York and taxes and how they want everybody to move out of New York.
2: Yeah.
4: But the point of socialism is to get everybody to move out of New York. They want them to leave because then the buildings will all probably go into foreclosure. The government will end up owning everything, and the people will be forced to go to the government to depend on for food and anything else.
2: Well, I mean, Diana, I disagree. I disagree with that. First of all, I said you were in New York. You're in Florida, and I apologize about that. I disagree. I don't think they want people to leave New York. I think they want people to stay in New York and just pay higher taxes. And if people do leave New York, it won't go into foreclosure. They'll sell the buildings to somebody. Mamdani wants the ability to have the city buy the buildings, which I'm against.
4: Well, they'll probably buy them for less than what they're worth if they do. But the bottom line is that AOC is right when she says they're creating a myth. The myth is that socialism, you know, is able to be controlled. It's out of control right now.
2: Yeah.
4: People cannot stay in New York, and if they even wanted to, they couldn't stay there and afford to live there.
2: Yeah. Now, Diane, I hear you, and I appreciate that. She was talking about the myth of earning $1 billion, which she's, of course, wrong about. I hear what you're saying. Mamdani has made it clear he wants to tax these people through the nose. He wants to take ownership of the buildings if they break this regulation or that regulation. He's trying to overregulate it. He is trying to get to a socialist place where he has control over where you live, how you live, how much you make, where you work, what you do. I mean, no freedom and liberty, but he'll give you, you know, a little bit of this for some groceries, a little bit of that for some water, a little bit of that for some internet. And that's what a wannabe king does. He is without a doubt a socialist, Marxist, want to be communist, and he wants to be king. And then add into that, I believe that he is somebody who is complicit with those who are Islamists, which is a problem as well, because that doesn't coalesce or coexist with our Constitution. Good call, Diane. I appreciate that. Out of Florida, 833-JOE-PAGS, 833-563-7247, joepags.com. We come back. Tudor Dixon was once the nominee for governor of the great state of Michigan. Is she going to run again? And what is she doing now? She's got a lot to say. Keep it here.
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3: First National Bank Alaska is reporting strong first quarter results, over $21 million in net income, up significantly from last year. The bank says loan growth and improved margins pushed its stock value over $1 billion for the first time. The fight over the Pearl Creek Steam Charter School continues. The Fairbanks School District says the state overstepped when it approved the charter after the local board rejected it. The appeal argues the decision threatens local authority statewide. And the state's predator control program targeting bears in southwest Alaska is moving forward after a judge approved the revised plan. Officials say the effort is necessary to help the Mulchatna caribou herd recover. Critics say the science just doesn't support it. And Alaska's Mat-Su Borough School District still considering a policy to allow certain teachers and staff and contractors to carry concealed handguns on campus. I'm Monica Nelson.
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0: just don't understand why she's not the governor of Michigan. As you know, I've got great roots in Michigan. Was there 8 or 9 years being television news anchor on the radio, doing all that stuff. Still own homes there. My daughters live there. I really want Michigan to be led by people who've got common sense and intelligence again. And this lady would have done it. Tudor Dixon, the former nominee for the GOP in Michigan. Tudor, how are you? Good to see you.
1: I'm good. Good to see you.
0: Now, of course, host your own podcast, which is amazing. It's been a while, and I asked you earlier why you've been avoiding me. Did I say something? What happened?
1: No, I've not been avoiding you. We're trying to win Michigan here. It's a really hard state. We've got to work very hard.
0: Can you tell me why, and this is completely off the beaten path, why President Trump did so well in Michigan this time? I mean, I know why. It's a very red state. Even though people want to make it purple or blue, it's not. It's really red, but I think people have been complacent about voting. But why did Slotkin, or whatever her name is, Elisa Slotkin, why did she beat Mike Rogers for the Senate seat? I mean, this is one of the seditious six now, this former CIA agent in Slotkin, and she's doing things that I think are very un-Michigander-like. Why did that happen, do you think? The president wins, but down ballot loses?
1: Well, it's interesting. Actually, that's an interesting case. She was the one who bear hugged Trump instead of Mike Rogers in that race, which was weird to see that. But she was running all of these ads like, I've worked with Donald Trump. I'm a fan. I can do this. I can be a part of this. I can be a part of his team and the Democrat team. And people at the time were like, how can she possibly do this? How can she say this and think that this is going to win over Democrat voters? But she worked it very well. She was walking that line very carefully. And Mike ran a race that was very much a Republican race. Yeah. But I think he had gotten some advice to, you know, kind of walk the line a little further away from Trump. I think he's realized that that's not the answer, that we are truly the party of Donald Trump, that he is the leader of our party, and yeah, that it should be Republicans bear hugging the president.
0: I mean, read the room. In California, it might work against Steve Hilton. It might, because I think Chad Bianco is using it properly as a Republican, knowing that in that state, if you bear hug Trump, as you say, that might not be as effective. But in Michigan, that's Trumpville. I mean, honestly, I don't think I ever saw one Biden sign on any yard anywhere in Michigan. It was always a Trump state, although they somehow eked out one member majority in the House or the Senate in the state of Michigan. And the Supreme Court is very, very mixed like that, too. But the people of Michigan, they were embracing Trump. And I know Mike. I've known Mike a long time. When I was a TV news anchor in Lansing, he was the representative from that area. So we interviewed him all the time. I don't know why he would have made that move. Do you think people of Michigan have woken up and realized that this woman is not who she said she was, and she's got to be one and done? She's allegedly, yeah, considering a run for president, Tudor.
1: Of course. Yeah, absolutely. I mean, you see that she's gone all across the country. She's incredibly dangerous. I mean, I was just talking to someone today, and I said, people on the national stage need to understand that we put out really bad problems from Michigan. We have Jennifer Granholm, the former energy secretary. Yes. She was our governor. She was a disaster in Washington, D.C. Gretchen Whitmer would desperately like to be president. Elisa Slotkin. We've got Pete Buttigieg. All of these people. That's why it's so important that we get a lot of help here in the state of Michigan, and that people come out this time for Mike Rogers. Mike has been out on the campaign trail. He's talking to folks. He is definitely a supporter of the president and his administration and his policies. That's something that people need to understand this time. The alternative is so much more dangerous. We've got Haley Stevens, Mallory McMorrow, Abdul Al-Sayed on the Democrat side. They are pulling their side as far left as you can possibly go. And that's just not Michigan. You asked why the president did so well here. The president understands manufacturing. We are a manufacturing state. He understands small business. We just had the administrator of small business here earlier this week, Kelly Loeffler. She was talking to small businesses across the state of Michigan. We are heavily overregulated. We were hurt significantly by the Green New Deal and all of these energy policies of the radical left. The people of Michigan heard what the president had to say about taking care of us, bringing manufacturing back, getting real energy back, being energy dominant again. That was so important to them. They were absolutely 100% all in for him. And the thing is, they still are. That's why it is so important for us to make sure that Trump voters know There is a primary this year and there is a general election, and we need you all to go out and make sure that the president can continue to enact his policies.
0: I hope they'll listen to you. It's Tudor Dixon. Go to TudorDixon.com. Check out her podcast. It's amazing. She is wonderful. And I'm glad you're doing a podcast. I wish that you were the governor of Michigan right now. Why is Michigan ground zero? Why is it the breeding ground for people who think they can change the culture of this country? And it's very hard to really gauge, Tudor. Let me tell you what I mean. You know that you got Hamtramck and Dearborn, very, very Islamic now, but they joined Trump and supported Trump the last time he ran. Now they seem to be completely the antithesis of everything that would be America first, and you still have people yelling death to America in the streets of Ann Arbor. Why is it that Michigan is so attractive to people who think they can make a change like that?
1: Well, I think you have to remember, he got a significant portion of a larger portion of those communities than any Republican had ever received in the past, but they're still largely Democrat, and they're growing, and they're deal makers with the governor. The governor has made deals with people all across the state. She's made deals with a lot of Republicans. I mean, that's just coming out in the news in the last couple of days. She was making deals behind the scenes in my race, and it looks like some of those deals were to make sure she could be governor again. Wow. I think that we have a lot of corruption that we deal with in the state of Michigan, and the next governor has got to be a Republican, and every single Republican running for governor right now better be saying that they are going to root out the corruption and get rid of these backroom deals and make sure that Michigan taxpayer dollars go toward making the state great, taking care of the residents of this state, and do not go to line the pockets of billionaires.
0: Do you think we have any reality of the possible corruption in voting in, like, Detroit and Wayne County? Because there are several states that are telling Harmony Dillon, who we just had on a couple of days ago, that they're not going to turn over the voting rolls. Minnesota's not going to do it. I don't think Michigan has done it, but we would like to find out if there's a lot of what happened in Georgia, in Fulton County, 300,000 plus votes that weren't even certified that were counted in 2020. It smells like there was something wrong in 2020 in Detroit. Will we ever find out, get clean voter rolls out of that area?
1: Well, Wayne County is supposed to give over their voter rolls. I can't imagine why they wouldn't. I mean, really, if you're refusing to give over voter rolls so that they can be reviewed, which is absolutely legal and should be done, and there should be the availability of those to anyone who's asking, and the fact that they will not allow the government to see what went on does raise a lot of questions and raise a lot of eyebrows, saying, you know, why wouldn't we be allowed to see this? And I think that many people, including we have a candidate who's running for governor who was the former attorney general of the state of Michigan, and he's like, why would you hide it? What do you have to hide? This is not a hard question. Can we just see what's in there? The fact that they're hiding it is an issue. I think, again, critical that the next Secretary of State, the next Attorney General, the next governor all have to be Republican.
0: But I'll remind people, you know this, but the Attorney General there, I mean, literally said she was going to arrest journalists if they told the truth about the vaccines or about whether distancing worked or about staying home and the psychology on kids. She was warning journalists. We're going, what is it, Nessel, right? Dana Nessel's. She was going to, like, arrest people like you and me if we went on a show like this and said, this is what's reality. This is what's really going on. She's also somebody who shuts down any move for people to have a bigger voice or more freedom and liberty. Nobody's ever paid the price when Whitmer shut down most of the aisles at Walmart and you couldn't use a motor on a boat because of COVID, but her husband could. I mean, that you mentioned the word corruption. All those things popped into my brain, Tudor, when you said that. Is there a move that we can clean up Michigan and give it back to the residents and stop this overwhelming power grab by so many far leftists?
1: Yeah, obviously the election is key. I think this election has to change the balance of power over. I think we also have to be able to FOIA the governor and the legislature. Right now, you can't do that in the state of Michigan. So there's no Freedom of Information Act when it comes to what the governor is doing. So that allows her to make these backroom deals, which she's very good at making backroom deals that benefit her donors and benefit her press releases, but do not benefit the residents of the state of Michigan. So we have obviously seen significant decline. We've seen significant decline in population, in GDP, in education. Everything has gone down in the state of Michigan under Gretchen Whitmer. So it is critical that this election is a change in leadership, a change in power, a change in party, and ultimately rooting out corruption.
0: Let's talk about Ann Arbor. I'm more green than blue. Tudor, don't get mad at me, but I worked in Lansing a long time, so I'm more green than blue. But if it's down to a Michigan team versus somebody else, I'm generally going to pull for a Michigan team. You got the Big House. You've got the Wolverines. You've got it's just a beautiful community that decided they want to welcome criminals. Now, maybe I missed something, but growing up, we would visit my grandparents in Fort Lauderdale, Florida, and it would say Neighborhood Crime Watch. It'd be like, hey, great, they're looking out for crime. Even as like a five-year-old, I knew that meant we're telling criminals don't come here. Ann Arbor decided to spend a bunch of money to take down 600 signs that simply said Neighborhood Crime Watch, which means we're watching out for crime. We're looking out for each other. The reason why, you've seen this, the mayor says it makes us more welcoming not to have the signs. Please help me understand.
1: Right. So this is the, you know, everybody who has Neighborhood Watch, this is a program that goes back to the 70s. You know, those signs that are at the front of the neighborhood. My neighborhood has one. I like to say, I think it was the most liberal couple in our neighborhood that about 15 years ago, they said, we're going to form the Neighborhood Crime Watch program. We're going to have the sign put up in the front of the neighborhood. We want to make sure. And at the time, it was interesting. I think even politics didn't play a role, but it was really that sense of whether it's someone's child, whether it's one of the elderly people, we want to be good neighbors. We want to take care of each other. We want everyone to know that if they walk into this neighborhood, there are people that are here to watch over you and make sure you are safe.
0: Of course.
1: Now it has changed. They've decided that if you're watching over your neighbors, you're racist. And you are not going to let illegal aliens into your neighborhood, and that you are going to discriminate against them. Now, having neighbors, remember, it used to be that we were all community. We wanted community policing. After George Floyd, they all wanted community policing. Now you can't have even that. You can't have that. I mean, remember Hillary Clinton, it takes a village to raise a child. The village is not allowed. The village is racist now. No village.
0: Obviously, the village is racist. It's Tudor Dixon. Go to TudorDixon.com. When I saw one of the city council members who happened to be a black woman saying people who look like me have been harassed, with these signs down, it'll become more welcoming. And again, the only thing the sign said we didn't want was criminals or crime.
1: Yes.
0: So, I mean, it's more welcoming to criminals. And Tudor, they say it with this glassed over glaze that just looks like they're like from Mars, or somebody got to them. It, almost like they're hypnotized or something. The residents can't want this, right? The residents can't agree with the hierarchy that they elected in the city council right up to the mayor. They can't really think that no criminals wanted is a bad thing. I mean, it's a good thing, is it not? Are you hearing from people in that great city?
1: Ann Arbor will soon have the, like, you know, voice of Big Brother coming out over all of the speakers across the neighborhoods, because it is truly like a yes, comrade, we will take down the signs type of thing. They just, whatever the party line is at that moment, there's no common sense. There's no reality. There's no thought process about the fact that crime has actually been rising in Ann Arbor. It's more important than ever to look after your neighbor, to make sure your neighbor is safe, to make sure their children are safe, that the cars aren't speeding past them, that you don't have a white van offering candy. I mean, these are the types of things that the Neighborhood Crime Watch was all about. And this is what they think is a problem. They think it's a problem if you see someone who has never been in your neighborhood before that is going over and offering kids candy and you go step in. That's a problem. The problem would be to say nothing.
0: No.
1: The problem would be to do nothing. I mean, we have learned this. That's why this program was created. I mean, is history repeating itself? We're going to go back to not having that, to not talking to the stranger, to not making sure the kids are safe? Because I can tell you, we already know the results of that, and it's catastrophic.
0: It's Tudor Dixon. Go to TudorDixon.com, TudorDixon.com. Go check out her podcast. She's amazing. The amazing Tudor Dixon. I think that's the full name. Let's talk about this. I thought, when you sent us this, I thought you were joking. I thought this was like the Onion or the Babylon Bee. There's no way there are anybody, Democrat or Republican, in the state representation in Michigan that would ever do a calendar of religious days and delete Jews. That doesn't make any sense. Okay, you did it by accident, but you're saying this was intentional. Tell me what this move is. What holidays, so-called holidays, are they including, and which ones aren't they?
1: Yeah, they did. It's a bunch of holidays, Diwali, all these different religious holidays. And I believe it was Rosh Hashanah and what was the other one?
0: Passover, probably, right?
1: Passover.
0: Yom Kippur as well.
1: There were initially two Jewish holidays that were on there. This year, they're suddenly not on there. And when you speak to the Jewish Democrat representatives, they're like, oh, it's nothing. And I really think that they have been put in this situation where they have to act like it's no big deal. And they are. They're saying, it's just happened that we just decided not to put them on there. But I think that we are in a situation now, especially in Michigan, where it is so volatile to actually support the Jewish holidays that the Jewish Democrats would actually decide to say, we're not even going to put it on there because I think they don't want the conflict. I mean, look at what just happened at Temple Israel here in Michigan.
0: Yes.
1: You had a man run his car in while there were over 160 preschool kids in there. He was going there to try to murder these young children.
0: Yes.
1: We have a serious anti-Semitism problem. You've got a guy running for the Senate right now who has praised Iran, who has praised Hamas, who has praised Hezbollah. You have Rashida Tlaib, who has said that the Israelis should be wiped out. She constantly is saying from the river to the sea. She wants the Israeli state completely gone. This is incredible anti-Semitism. And I think that they did this on purpose to avoid the conflict. And they know that it's going to be a conflict in the elections. And they're willing to compromise their own faith to ensure that they can win their elections. And that's a sad situation.
0: The difference between where I used to live in Michigan and where I live now in Texas is here in Texas, there was a water park that just said a Muslim only day. It's a water park that gets money from the state. It is a public park. And immediately the governor stepped in, Governor Abbott, and said, nope, we're not going to give you this $500,000 in grant money that you get all the time. If you're going to try to have some exclusionary day, you can't do that. And they immediately said, it's not a Muslims only day. Everybody's welcome, but please dress modestly. So immediately we will react and respond in Texas. And maybe places like Florida, that's not happening in Michigan. I mean, if you've got Jewish representatives or Jewish members of the state legislature that are going along with this, that's called suicidal empathy. This is somebody who says, go ahead and do away with me as long as you feel good about it. Is there a move in Michigan to do more like we would do it here in Texas and say, you can't only have Eid and Diwali. You've got to have Yom Kippur or Yom Kippur and Rosh Hashanah. This would be stupid not to. Is there a push other than you and your wonderful voice? Is there a push by others in that state saying, stop it. This isn't going to happen.
1: No, we really need voices to speak up and say there are not going to be certain groups that will be disenfranchised or left out, and there will not be no-go zones, and we will not start to say that there is one group that is more important than the other. We're not going to allow that. We need more people who will stand up and say that Michigan is a state for all people.
0: Always great to catch up with Tudor Dixon. You can check out the rest of that. It's going to be up online in the next few days. Keep it here. Joe Pags coming right back.
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0: Ways, what happens in Michigan happens in the entire country. It never used to be that way. I'm okay with it. At least we see things coming now. But I did mean that when something changes in the state of Texas or in Florida, in some other red state, it immediately you've got somebody in leadership that jumps in and says, no, this is our value system. This is the way things work here. In Michigan, you're a little too nice, just like in Minnesota. You see what Minnesota nice got you in Minnesota. Now you're overrun by people who just don't even like the culture and don't want to change that state forever. I think that what we're seeing in the Midwest is starting to bring a shift, and maybe, just maybe, more people will get off their hands and go vote. I hope that happens in November for sure. 833-JOE-PAGS, 833-563-7247, joepags.com. Abolish the Fed? Go see my entire interview with Vance Ginn, joepags.com/YouTube. 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
15: President Trump is telling ABC News the ceasefire between the U.S. and Iran remains in effect after the two countries traded fire today. U.S. Central Command said earlier it intercepted attacks on U.S. Navy ships transitioning the Strait of Hormuz, calling them unprovoked. In response, the U.S. targeted Iranian facilities responsible for the attacks. In a post on Truth Social, President Trump said no damage was done to the U.S. ships and warned, quote, we'll knock them out a lot harder, end quote, if Iran doesn't sign a deal. A massive cyber attack causing widespread disruptions tonight at schools and universities across the country. The notorious extortion group Shiny Hunters is claiming responsibility for the breach, which is believed to affect millions of students at thousands of school districts and major universities. The hackers are threatening to leak the stolen data unless their extortion demands are met by May 12th. The data is held in learning software called Canvas. And exposed records reportedly include full names, student ID numbers, email addresses, and billions of internal private messages. The Southern Poverty Law Center is pleading not guilty to multiple fraud and money laundering charges brought by the Trump administration. The Department of Justice is alleging the organization defrauded donors by making payments of at least $3 million to informants connected to extremist groups, including the KKK, between 2014 and 2023. The SPLC was arraigned in federal court in Montgomery, Alabama, this afternoon.
16: Say hey, say who?
15: There's now a Willie Mays Highway to honor the legendary Giants player. The newly named section of I-80 in San Francisco runs from Treasure Island to downtown near Oracle Park. The Say Hey Kid, Willie Mays, considered one of baseball's greatest, played most of his 23-year career with the Giants, winning the 1954 World Series and earning 24 All-Star selections. I'm Jim Roop.
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6: 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This is the Joe Pags Show. To talk to Joe, call 888-941-PAGS. And now, it's Joe Pags.
0: Great radio stations all over the place, along with Sam and Polo. It's the Joe Pags Show. Thanks a lot for stopping by. There's a lot going on, lots to get to. Bottom of the hour will be Chip Roy. He's going to talk about the Save America Act. Of course, he authored that. It was called the Save Act back then. It's now called the Save America Act. He's also talking about the Mamdani Act that he came up with. It's an acronym. He explains how the staff came up with that and an awful lot more. He's running for Attorney General of the great state of Texas. He's in quite a dogfight. In fact, he didn't win the primary, but he did force a runoff, and the runoff election in Texas is May 26th. So don't miss out on that. If you're listening to me from the Lone Star State, I will certainly be voting in that. Let me start by asking Sam and Polo this. You guys ever watch this slap fight stuff? The power slap?
19: I've seen clips. Same. It looks so, yeah. I mean, it just looks violent.
0: Can somebody explain how this became a, and I'm air quotes here, sport? A couple of people with perfectly normal-looking faces, especially the women. Now, I haven't watched the men, but this just started popping up in my feed on YouTube. They just look like normal people. They'll walk up and slap the hell out of each other, and the hope is that one will get, like, knocked out. Did I miss that? Did I miss something?
19: Yeah. No, I don't enjoy it, but I do see the clips. And, like, you know, the algorithm is the more you watch, the more it pumps to you. So it's like, if you watch one, you're going to be watching a bunch.
0: But, I mean, who thought this up? Is that Polo? Do you know?
20: I have
0: TMZ
20: no idea.
0: All over this?
20: No. I mean,
0: are these people like stars?
20: It's been around for a while.
0: Yeah, well, what's a while? Like a year? I just started seeing this.
20: At least a few years.
0: I mean, really?
20: I want to say that league, because it's a league now. I want to say that the UFC owns it.
0: So Dana White is involved in these women smacking
19: Correct.
0: Each other in the face.
20: Yeah.
19: Yes. And it was formed in 2022. So it is pretty new.
0: Stop it. I don't understand it. Like, hey, look at that. Bunch of pomp and circumstance. And they're walking around and they're waving at the crowd. And the crowd's holding the phone up and they're taking pictures. And they walk up and do this thing. They smack the hell out of each other. What am I looking at?
20: It's like arm wrestling, I guess. Like
0: No, it's not. You don't smack anybody in the face when you arm wrestle.
20: Well, obviously. But, I mean, come on. There's a table in between them. Like how it looks like how there would be for arm wrestling.
0: Well, this one woman had a gigantic lump on her face after nobody gets that in arm wrestling. I get it, but arm wrestling's a little less violent, no?
20: I mean, unless you tear your arm.
0: I haven't seen a whole lot of that except like in a movie, like in The Fly. I think Jeff Goldblum broke somebody's arm wrestling. But, I mean, I don't understand this.
20: Come on.
0: I don't get They broke the guy's arm and over the top with Sly?
20: Stuff was like ripped and stuff. I mean, you don't actually see anything pop out like a bone or anything, but
0: Sam has no idea what over the top is.
19: Nope.
0: No clue.
20: I mean, she doesn't even know what Rocky is, so.
0: He was a trucker in that movie, and if I recall, he had this like apparatus where he could work on his arm wrestling the whole time as he's driving down the road.
20: I mean, that
0: he did. He had something that's smart, right?
20: Yes, but I mean, make it sound like that was like a big focus point in the movie, and it was.
0: I thought it was the dumbest thing I've ever seen. You cannot build your arm wrestling by doing that in a truck. Sorry.
20: Why not?
0: Because arm wrestling, first of all, you're using a lot of shoulder in arm wrestling, and just doing this doesn't make a whole lot of sense.
20: No,
0: arm wrestling is more about getting your shoulder around it,
20: getting it right, keeping it tight.
0: Keep it up. We're going to do a slap fight, Polo. Keep it up.
19: Wow. I'll be there for that. Popcorn.
0: Why don't you be there? I thought you hated it.
19: Well, not between you two.
0: But if I want to go viral, I mean, that might actually be something. Polo, knock my ass out. We'll get 5 million views or something. That'd be great.
20: There you go.
19: Maybe that's how we get Sly on the show.
0: And by the way, you get 5 million views on TikTok these days. That's 42 cents.
19: Yeah, apparently.
0: That's a lot of money on TikTok. I don't get it. I'm watching this and I'm like, these are two normal looking people. Do they really have no other skills? You know what I'm going to do? I'm going to go slap somebody for a living in the face.
19: It's so bad. I'm literally looking at the still photos on Google right now. Like, their faces are so distorted when completely they get slapped. Distorted. It's ridiculous.
20: I mean, you literally already have a shirt for that. You just switch it up a little bit. You pick a cheek. There you go.
0: Wow.
19: Hey, I like that.
0: Slap fights with Joe Pags. Pick a cheek. Smack the hell out of it.
19: Wow. That is not a shirt, actually. It's a mug. So
0: we'll make it a shirt. What's the matter with you? I just thought I'd bring that up because I'm, dude, I mean, they've got millions and millions of views, 15 million views on this one. I'm like, what, really? So people are like, I hate it. I can't stand it. They're all watching it. I'm not adding
19: to
0: the views.
19: It's like a car accident. You can't look away.
0: I have to look away.
19: You know what I mean? Like, you just can't. I mean, once you see it, it's like, oh, yeah.
20: Once you get slapped, you will look away.
0: There are people that are being pulled out of the ring or whatever this thing is, a platform, with blood coming out of the whole face is damaged. And they're like, when they got there, I'm like, you look fine. Don't do the slapping.
19: Right. Does it like build anything? You know what I mean?
0: No.
19: Like, does it build character at
0: it
19: the very least?
0: It builds bruising on your face. Yeah. It's one woman's nose just started bleeding. I'm like, you didn't even hit her in the nose. What the hell happened?
19: Oh.
0: Kids, don't watch the power slap.
20: No, I mean, if you think about it, that's just one slap as opposed to getting to the ring with like Mike Tyson or whatever.
0: Well, that takes skill.
19: Oof.
0: That boxing takes skill. Sorry, boxing takes this does not smack somebody in the face.
19: I mean, we all can do it. Is how tough is your neck?
0: Come here, Sam. I'll show you. I can do it.
19: No. Like, how tough is your neck, really? I mean, like, do you see their necks? They're like massive.
0: They do have big. They definitely have big necks. But I mean, and they're about to get smacked. They're like.
19: Yeah, they really tense up.
0: It's
19: bad. Yeah.
0: I mean, one woman did that. They still knocked her the hell out.
20: I mean, they're literally doing what you always say.
0: What?
20: They're puckering up.
0: They're not puckering up.
20: That's what you just did right now. You just
0: did it. It's always the right cheek or the left cheek, it seems. Like they're all right-handed. I don't think anybody's done it with the left hand, have they?
19: Well, maybe they should make another league.
0: Oh, okay. The lefty UFC slap in the face league.
20: Right versus left. There you go.
0: Yeah, we get a bunch of lefties up there, and I can go smack it in the face. That'd be fun. I don't get it. I don't get it. Obviously, it's popular, and somebody's going to email me, oh, you have no idea the kind of skill it takes. You got to do this, that, and the other. I'm like, shut up. Just smack the guy in the face, and then that's the whole thing. You know what I mean?
19: Yeah.
0: If you're going to drop me, I'm in training for the slap in the face fight. No, you know you're not. You're just living.
19: Dad, I have something to tell you.
0: Okay. You better not be smacking anybody in the face. Actually, you and CJ, when you were kids, probably could have competed in this thing.
19: Listen, I was the perfect hair puller, but slapper, I'm not sure.
0: I don't know if you were slapping in the face. So, I mean, I don't understand that whole thing, but there you go. Hey, let's do a truth alert, by the way. Truth alert. Exactly right. It's been a while since we've had one of these. This is from President Donald Trump. How long ago, Sam, is this? This is earlier. This is at 5:34 p.m., probably our time. So we're looking at about an hour and 45 minutes ago. Three world-class American destroyers just transited very successfully out of the Strait of Hormuz under fire. There was no damage done to the three destroyers, but great damage done to the Iranian attackers. They were completely destroyed, along with numerous small boats, which were being used to take the place of their fully decapitated Navy. These boats went to the bottom of the sea quickly and efficiently. Missiles were shot at our destroyers and were easily knocked down. Likewise, drones came in and were incinerated while in the air. They dropped ever so beautifully down to the ocean. What is wrong with them? Very much like a butterfly dropping to its grave. A normal country would have allowed these destroyers to pass, but Iran is not a normal country. They're led by lunatics. And if they had their chance to use a nuclear weapon, they would do it without question, but they'll never have that opportunity. And just like we knocked them out again today, we'll knock them out even harder, a lot harder, and a lot more violently in the future. They don't get their deal signed fast. Our three destroyers, with their wonderful crews, will now rejoin the naval blockade, which is truly a wall of steel, President Donald J. Trump. There you go. Figurative smack in the face of Iran. Power smack. Or power slap.
19: That was a pretty good segue.
0: Not bad. There you go. The president with his truth alerts. I find this one interesting because the left keeps on being very violent about President Trump, even after the latest assassination attempt at the White House Correspondents' Dinner. Hakeem Jeffries. What do they? Do they call him Timu Obama? Why do they call him that? I've never. Is Timu like a low cost Amazon? Is that what that is?
19: Yes, it's exactly that. Yes.
0: Is it based here? Or is it based somewhere else?
19: I think it's based in China. I mean, like most cheap, ridiculously cheap things. And it takes like 3 or 4 weeks to get even a small item.
0: So you've used Timu, is what you're saying?
19: I mean, I haven't, you know, but.
0: Well, have you ever tried the Timu?
20: Not Timu. I'm sure I've used other stuff that was similar. But it's like when people say like the dollar store or the Wish version. You know, that was like the thing for a while. And then now Timu is like the
0: original saying would have been the poor man's. The poor man's Obama.
19: Oh, yeah.
20: Yeah, okay. But that's...
19: Well, now it's Timu.
20: Yeah.
19: Easier to say.
0: Well, you know. Paul, I don't know if you noticed, I'm old. I don't try to hide it. Look at me. Look at my white hair from my kids. From
19: I have white hair, too.
20: Yeah.
0: You also got all my hair. So there you go. So the Timu Obama, I guess that's a great insult. Trump demands Jeffries be charged with inciting violence. This is from the IJR. I think that's the independent journal report or review, probably review. President Donald Trump thinks Minority Leader Hakeem Jeffries, Democrat in New York, should be charged with inciting violence connected to the White House Correspondents' Dinner shooting in April. The president made his feelings known in a Thursday morning, this morning, post on Truth Social. This lunatic, Hakeem Low IQ Jeffries, should be charged with inciting violence. The radical left Democrats actually want to destroy our country, President DJT, Trump wrote. The post included a meme of CCTV still... the moment shooting, I guess it was a still from closed caption TV, of the shooting suspect Alan Cole rushing a Secret Service checkpoint at the event, along with an image of Jeffries at a party presser about redistricting efforts on April 21st. I'm not sure. This is too disjointed. They should have somebody review their independent journalism, I think. See what I did? Yeah. It's the Timu journalistic outlet.
20: They should slap them straight. Yeah.
0: That's right. Let's power slap that ass or that face, that cheek. Mark Hamill is nuts. But then again, listen, let me take up for Mark Hamill a little bit. He's really, really simple. And I mean that in the most sincere way I can. Here's a guy who made his living being known as Luke Skywalker. Now, listen, I don't take anything away from Corvette Summer, okay? Paul, I'm sure you've seen Corvette Summer with Mark Hamill. You had to have.
20: I believe so.
0: Really hopped up Corvette. It was after the Star Wars days. He looked like an idiot. I think it was after Star Wars.
20: No, it wasn't.
0: No, I don't know. It was close. It was right in that region.
20: I want
0: Star Wars was 77. When was Corvette Summer?
20: I don't know, but I want to say that maybe it was between 1 and 2 because isn't that when he had the big accident and he messed up his face?
0: I don't think he had the accident making the movie. No. So yeah, so I was right. Paul was wrong.
20: Oh wait,
0: it was after Star Wars.
20: After the first one.
0: Well, yeah, that's what I meant. He was already Luke Skywalker. Why would you do Corvette Summer?
20: You made it sound like after all of this.
0: No, you just didn't understand me.
20: Right.
0: And that's on you,
20: Cable
0: my
20: news,
0: friend.
20: Gotcha.
0: Power smack.
19: Two plus
0: slap
19: two.
0: Is always two, clearly. So listen, Mark Hamill. No, he did have the action, but I think that was years later, Polo.
20: No, it happened because during Empire Strikes Back, that's why there's certain scenes that were shot because his face was still healing from the car accident.
0: When it comes to movie stuff, I usually will say Polo's got it, but I don't think it happened doing Corvette Summer. I don't think it happened during the movie.
20: I don't think so either, but I want to say it was around that time period.
0: Sam, when did he have the accident? Find it up. Let's go.
19: He had his accident in 1977.
0: What? So it was after the first Star Wars. So he came back in Empire Strikes Back and they were not filming him the right way? The same way?
20: Yeah, they were like...
19: Correct.
20: If you remember, like the scenes that where it was like snowing and all that stuff, he had like the that hood thing on, And then he, in the movie, like they kind of wrote it into the script where he had like the damage done to his face because of what was happening. So they kind of helped to use it because his face still hadn't healed. Like they, from what I understand, like there was some major reconstruction that had to be done to his face. That's why if you look at him in A New Hope, which is the first Star Wars, and you see him in the later two, he looks different. Like there's some differences in his face.
0: So just so that we're clear, they did not fix the brain damage then?
20: Maybe not.
19: Maybe that caused the brain damage.
0: I mean, he's going to put it out there because this is what he did today. He posted a photo depicting dead Trump just days after assassination attempt. Keep in mind, Mark Hamill is the guy that was just at the Obama Library, and they did it on May the 4th, I guess, for Obama called it Star Wars Day. Is May the 4th called Star Wars Day? I think it's just called May the 4th Be With You. It's literally called that?
20: I think they call it Star Wars Day now.
0: Either way. He's there with Obama, kissing Obama's ring. Obama, who just doesn't like the country, basically. That's my opinion. And they're standing there like, it's all great. And then a couple of days later, here you go. Mark Hamill posts a picture that depicts President Trump dead by a gravestone. And then he writes the words, only if. This is a guy that a former president, either way.
20: Cable news, yeah.
0: Dyslexic or not. So, Obama chooses this guy, and I get it on May the 4th, but I don't know why what it has to do with his library or his

0: What does it say? Say 2024?
1: Yeah, 2024.
0: Why would it say that?
1: I maybe he meant that he wouldn't be president again. I don't know.
0: I don't know either. But either way, he posts this, and it says he should live long enough to witness, hold on, to witness his inevitable devastating loss in the midterms, be held accountable for his unprecedented corruption, impeached, convicted, and humiliated for his countless crimes, long enough to realize he'll be disgraced in the history books forevermore. And then he puts hashtag Don the Con. What isn't lost on me is that simple-minded people and simple people in general, like Mark Hamill, who we only know him because he read somebody's lines. And he was a great success as the young Luke Skywalker and really has done nothing else with his life. I expect somebody that simple-minded to need to read somebody else's words, because when you see, I mean, I have to assume that that picture wasn't even his own creation. If it says 2024, it would have said 2026 if he's talking about the midterms. I mean, here's a guy that posts that, and he's allowed to. And if you call that violence against the president, you can call it violence against the president. It's fine. But Barack Obama should know better. Barack Obama should have said, hey, not okay. Don't do that. Because he certainly doesn't want people to do that about him and about his legacy. It's pretty disgusting, I'll be honest with you. It just is. It's pretty disgusting. But then again, that's what I expect from this guy who's been disgusting about Trump for a long time. 833-JOE-PAGS, 833-563-7247, joepags.com. 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

going on. Lots to get to. It'll be Chip Roy at the bottom of the hour. He is, of course, U.S. Representative, District 23 Republican, great state of Texas. He's actually my representative right now, but he's not running for re-election. So he will not be my representative after next January. For those who wonder, you win the election in November, and then you take office in January. I'm thinking it'll be Mark Teixeira, the former baseball player. He lives in the district now. He'll probably be my representative coming up. But we'll have him on. Chip Roy, he talks about the attempt to get the Safe America Act done in the Senate, about how frustrating it is dealing with the Senate. They just won't do the stuff that it needs to. He talks about what would happen if the midterms go the other way, and exactly what the Democrats would do should they get the House, the Senate, and the presidency, which can't happen next year, but it can happen 2 years after that. And it would be a bad thing for America and for our way of life. So we talk about that. We talk about the enclaves that are showing up here and there, especially here in Texas, when it comes to Islamists trying to change the culture in the area. They're not just celebrating their own religion, which is fine. They're not just enjoying and worshiping the way that they see fit. They want to make entire enclaves that are just that, which doesn't make sense. In fact, they try to rent out a water park that is supported by taxpayers and say Muslim only day. That doesn't make any sense. So I'll have Chip Roy on to talk about that as well. Do not touch that dial. We get to a lot of the inner workings of what's going on in Washington. The one thing you know is Chip is a conservative when it comes to the economy, when it comes to social issues, and he's trying to get something done before he's out of there. Keep it here. Joe Pags coming right back.

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1: Alaska's Department of Fish and Game is cleared to move ahead this month with plans to kill bears in the state's southwest region. A commercial fisherman set to plead guilty to stealing Alaska yellow cedar trees from the Tongass National Forest. Prosecutors say Mitchell Keplinger illegally cut 16 trees near Sitka and transported the logs to Kodiak. The Blue Angels are returning to Anchorage this summer for the Arctic Thunder Open House at Joint Base Elmendorf-Richardson. The three-day event takes place in August, and new state data shows affordability is driving population growth in the Mat-Su borough. The Alaska Department of Labor says the borough's population has grown about 18% since 2015. Average single-family homes in Mat-Su are around $400,000 compared to more than $500,000 in Anchorage. Mat-Su has added about 8,000 working-age residents and builds more than three times as many homes annually as Anchorage. I'm Monica Nelson.
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15: redistricting. That's all the rage. We had the assistant attorney general for, of course, civil rights, Harmy Dillon, the other day talk about redistricting, what that ruling was in the Supreme Court. It was a righteous ruling, obviously. We should not be saying a district has to be this amount white or this amount black or this amount Hispanic. It just should be what it is and what's drawn by the legislatures in these states. To that end, I want to get with Chip Roy, District 21 Republican, great state of Texas. My congressman. Chip, how are you? Good to see you.
16: I'm doing great, Joe, and I'm glad you had Harmeet on the show. She's doing such a wonderful job, one of the rock star hires of this administration, doing all the right things. And look, what we're seeing happen now with the Supreme Court in the wake of that, with the racial gerrymandering decision, which was really critical, unwinding that disastrous application of the Section 2 of the Voting Rights Act. Great to see them doing that. I hope you had a great interview with her, but great to be on your show as always, brother.
15: It was really good, and I'm glad that she spelled it out like she did. I'm not really sure how they got away with it for as long as they did. I get that you had Southern Democrat states, including Texas, including just about all of them from the Civil War times, that were, in fact, moving polling places. They were kind of charging a poll tax. They weren't being fair with districting. All of that stuff has gone by the wayside. As the South became more Republican, it became less racist. As the North became more Democrat, it became more racist. You've got literally all of New England doesn't have one representative that's a Republican at all in the House of Representatives, and that's just seen as okay. The gerrymandering and the maps in places like Illinois are disgusting. It doesn't make any sense. So when you see the Southern states say, hold on a second, what is this forced coalition racially outlined districts here, but anybody else anywhere else can do whatever they want to do? It wasn't fair. At some point, this has been 60 years now almost, actually more than that, Chip. Why did it last so long to allow for racial indications to push where the districts had to be, especially in the South?
16: Mostly because we had weak Republican senators and weak Republican members of Congress who felt compelled, and I know this very well. Joe, I was a lawyer on the Senate Judiciary Committee in 2006 when the Voting Rights Act was reauthorized for 25 years. I worked hard to file what we call additional views. I encourage anybody to go back and look at them. They were pretty impressive in outlining all of the ways in which the Voting Rights Act was actually going to raise constitutional questions. Sadly, every senator unanimously voted to reauthorize it, even though we knew it was unconstitutional in at least two respects. The first respect you alluded to, Section 5 of the Voting Rights Act, which required states like Texas and southern states to pre-clear all of their ballot locations, all of their voting booths, all the things that they were doing
15: right,
16: because of past discrimination. But we demonstrated that they were basing it on old data, not new data, that states shouldn't have to pre-clear it, that it was a violation of the Constitution. And the Supreme Court struck that part of it down in, I think, 2012.
15: Right.
16: Then fast forward to last week or 2 weeks ago, Section 2, which has important parts in it, which go to the heart of poll taxes and making it where people cannot be discriminated against when they vote. But it was also stretched to force racial gerrymandering. And that is what the Supreme Court struck down. I don't always agree with Chief Justice Roberts, but he very wisely said the only way to end racial discrimination is racial discrimination. And yeah, I think the court got it right. It's an important decision. I can promise you it will be one of the ones that the Democrats want to reverse when they ultimately try to pack the court, which I promise you they'll do. But it was and I was glad to see it again.
15: You're getting a little bit choppy. Chip is, for those of you listening on the radio, is traveling across Texas. He's running for Attorney General of the great state of Texas. He is not running for re-election in District 21. Ketanji Brown Jackson makes a dissent on that ruling, and Alito let her have it, and he should have. And then there was another, an opinion that was made, and nobody dissented because I think Brown Jackson got the message. This is a Supreme Court justice who could not say what a woman was. She's a Supreme Court justice who her own side, I think it was Sotomayor or Kagan, had to ask her in one of her opinions, are you looking at the same case we are? This is somebody who clearly is not qualified to be in that court. Chip, any thoughts about how Biden rushed her through and how so many Republicans were afraid to vote against her confirmation?
16: Yeah, pretty sad that Republicans were willing to support political hire, right? She was appointed for her political beliefs,
15: yes,
16: which are in fact radical, not because she was qualified. And look, what I think is evident is that the every decision she, like her birthright citizenship case questioning was, where they were absolutely absurd.
15: Yeah.
16: What she was asking in those questions. And, you know, this is why who's on the court matters. Again, I go back to when I was a lawyer on the Senate Judiciary Committee. I don't go into the details. I was a part of the group that tried to, well, that did successfully stop Harriet Myers when President Bush picked Harriet. And by the way, very nice lady. I wish her well. And but she was not qualified to be on the Supreme Court.
15: Right.
16: And some of us stopped it. And you know who we got? Sam Alito.
15: Right.
16: Sam Alito is the one who drafted this opinion. Leadership matters. And look, this goes to the heart of why I'm running for attorney general. You got to have people who have been there, who are proven lawyers, who have been in court, who are prosecutors. This opinion is a really critical opinion to restoring democracy and restoring our Republican form of government. Look, you pointed out the district maps. Virginia is a fiasco. We can be hopeful the Virginia Supreme Court will strike it down. But there's not a single Republican in all of New England. Not one, even though there are 60-40 mix.
15: Yeah.
16: If Democrats have the temerity to attack us in Texas for drawing a map that might be 30-8 or, you know, 29-9 or whatever happens in the vote, but yet California is overwhelmingly Democrat. Like I said, New England, zero Republicans. Illinois is overwhelmingly Democrat. It's absurd. They saying Texas started this war. No, you guys have been doing this for years. President Trump is finally the first guy to force us to actually, as usual, stand up and fight, engage, and buy the status quo.
15: It's Chip Roy running for our Attorney General of the great state of Texas. He's now a congressman, District 21, out of the great state of Texas. ChipRoy.com, ChipRoy.com. Let me ask you about the visa system. I had Sarah Gonzalez from The Blaze on recently. She's out there doing investigative reporting on H-1B, H-4B abuses and fraud. And it's there. You're talking about the U visa. Now, this allegedly is the visa, I guess not even allegedly, this is the visa program that allows people to stay if they report a crime. Because the argument from the left is, if you're the victim of a criminal act, you should not be worried about your immigration status when you call the police. That's what it was for. But Chip, you're saying that there's abuse in this. Fill me in.
16: Well, this is one of those surprises to most people. A lot of people are getting educated on things that some of us have known well, that the H-1Bs, as you pointed, have been abused. You're right, Sarah's been reporting great, reporting on this from North Dallas and the North Texas area. And U visas are one under the radar. And you just described it well. Let me give you an example. We had a resident in Austin, and I've spoken to him. Great guy, American citizen. And he's been harassed because he was charged wrongly, falsely, with a crime so that an illegal alien could go and say, hey, I'm a victim of crime,
15: wow,
16: and then get a U visa and stay in the United States. It took him 2 years to clear his name. He had to fight it, and he ultimately got exonerated. But this is the kind of crap that's going on because it's a perverse incentive. We keep doing this. We create the incentives to undermine our country. And this is why we're seeing the Islamification of Texas. This is why we're seeing the destruction of our values and our culture, because we've imported 5.5 million people from majority Muslim countries since 2001. This is why I co-founded the Sharia Free America Caucus. It's why I introduced the PAUSE Act to pause all immigration. It's why I introduced the bill to say that CARE should not get tax treatment. It's why I introduced the bill to designate CARE as a terrorist organization. It's why I introduced the bill to ban the U visas. And it's why I've co-sponsored Eli Crane's bill to say that we should reform H-1Bs. We are hanging ourselves, Joe. It's ridiculous. And we've got to stop it. We're destroying our own country. No rational country after 9/11 would import 5.5 million people from majority Muslim countries, yet that's what we've done.
15: Well, I agree with you, but let me ask you the obvious question the left is going to ask. Okay, somebody is here illegally, and they legitimately are the victim of a crime. What do you do with them? Because they don't want to call the police and get deported. How do you deal with a legitimate case? Now, the illegitimate cases should be sifted out, and that should be stopped. That's fraud, clearly. But what do you do when somebody is the victim?
16: Well, I mean, that's up to them. They're here illegally. If they want to deal with the crime, they're going to have to deal with it. But there's also something called the S visa. There are other tools where if you can report a crime and you're going to be the witness to testify against the criminal, then you can get status, at least temporarily,
15: gotcha,
16: maybe longer, in order to deal with that crime. So let's say you can go testify against a gang or cartel or fentanyl distributor.
15: Right.
16: Then you can get status to do that. This is just basically a scam program that they're using to have people fraudulently accuse people so they can get a U visa and stay here.
15: It is Chip Roy. That makes a lot of sense to me. He's running for Attorney General, great state of Texas. ChipRoy.com. That's the website to go and support you, right? ChipRoy.com?
16: Yeah, Yep, that's right. ShipRoy.com. Okay. Thanks, Joe.
15: Go do that. Let's talk about the Mamdani Act. Mamdani is a socialist. He, I believe, is an Islamist. He's actually out there on podiums and on microphones saying he's quoting the Prophet Muhammad in how he's leading the city of New York. He's out there saying, I'm going to go and take money from this guy that owns this penthouse. So he's going to go steal from the rich and give to the poor, allegedly, but he's going to raise property taxes on everybody. Here's a guy who lied to get that office trip. What does the Mamdani Act do?
16: Well, first of all, I'm going to have to give a bonus to my staffers for coming up with that acronym for the Mamdani Act. But it was a really good one. And you know what? The bill is built on existing law, Joe. Currently under law, if you come here and you are advancing anything for the Communist Party or distributing communist propaganda, you can be rejected for admission, deported, or even denaturalized if you're continuing to do that, if we welcomed you here and gave you a naturalized citizenship. We expand, by the way, that was upheld by the United States Supreme Court in 1952.
15: Okay.
16: We build on that, and we add in the Islamification issue, we add in Marxism, because we think these ideas are just as repugnant to our country, that the Islamification of Texas is a direct assault, in America, is a direct assault on our way of life, our Christian values, our Judeo-Christian principles, that Sharia law is abhorrent, and all of it is completely incompatible with Western civilization. That ought to be a critical piece of being able to denaturalize people, and let's remember that under Sharia, people, they say to the Quran that they are allowed to lie about their belief system in order to be able to, quote, advance their jihad, which, by the way, the Muslim Brotherhood is very open in saying they want to wage jihad against Western civilization, including and directed towards Texas. So this is what we're dealing with. That's why the Mamdani Act's important, along with the other bills I've introduced that would pause immigration and otherwise reform the system.
15: What can you do if you become the attorney general, the top law enforcement officer in this state? What can you do when a publicly funded water park decides to accept the trial balloon of a Muslim-only day? Or if you've got Epic City that's being built and they just changed the name to the Meadows or something, and they're still going to do it with mosques there and Sharia police, allegedly. What do you do? If you're the attorney general, can you stop that stuff?
16: Is an example of a blatant unconstitutional restriction of people from being able to access facility based on their faith and so forth.
15: Right.
16: But, you know, the issue involving Epic City is something where the governor has done a great job and the AG in targeting what I'll call sort of Al Capone on taxes, where you're going after him on the municipal utility district under the Deceptive Trade Pact, the Workforce Commission, and other ways to slow down or stop the development of this big compound. But I think the biggest thing we're going to have to do is we're going to have to get into court and make clear that Islam is, and by definition, words by their own accounts, a political ideology that needs to be treated differently than how we normally treat our jurisprudence under the First Amendment. Again, you can believe what you want to believe when you're praying at home, but we cannot allow this political wage war against the West. You can't win a war that you don't acknowledge exists. So as Attorney General, I'll be taking that approach while working with the governor to do the things we need to do to shut down Sharia courts, to stop the use of taxpayer dollars in schools, to make sure that we don't have Epic City advancing, again, using the basics like municipal utility districts, but also attacking the core of it at the question at its heart, which is political ideology, not core religion.
15: I'm glad Governor Abbott went after the water park, and they, of course, changed it to everybody's welcome, but please dress modestly. You can't have a Muslim-only day at a publicly funded park, just like you can't have a Christian-only day, although that would be more in line with our Western culture values. It's Chip Roy. Chip, it got a little bit choppy there. I'll be able to put it together fine for the audience. Let me end with this. When I saw this idea, and I'm a car guy. You've never been to the house, but I've got a bunch of cars, and I love them. A red-blooded American male who loves that V8 engine sound, all of that stuff. Turbocharged, supercharged, I love it. So pushing electric cars already bothered me. But now we've got a government move that would push a kill switch. Now, thankfully, I've got a bunch of cars that are old enough that you can't put a kill switch on them. But they're pushing a kill switch by a certain year model that would literally allow authorities to not only surveil me constantly, but shut off my car if they feel like it, or force me to blow into a breathalyzer in my car before it starts and I don't drink. So, Chip, what is this? Is that really going to happen?
16: 5 years ago, Democrats advanced legislation, and unfortunately, Republicans didn't do enough to stop legislation that was driven by Mothers Against Drunk Driving, put technology in our cars that would allegedly use technology to see if your eyes are darting around, that you're unable to drive. And as a result, That's putting government right there in your car that will shut your car down. Now imagine you're a woman and you're getting chased by an attacker and you race and you get in your car and you're nervous and your eyes are darting and then your car won't start. Imagine that you're under a cardiac arrest, your husband's in cardiac arrest and a wife is trying to drive and she's nervous. You cannot do that. And by the way, I think it's an unbelievable restriction on our Fourth Amendment rights to put that kind of surveillance by government mandate in our cars. It'll make it at least $2,000 more expensive. That's an outrage. That's why cars are so expensive now. Bills and legislation and amendments to try to stop it. But the last time we offered an amendment, 57 Republicans voted against the amendment. Stuff where Republicans don't understand that they're perpetuating the very tyrannical many states imposed. And it's the Central Bank Digital, the Foreign Intelligence Surveillance Act. It's the warrantless search of Americans. We've got to stop it. I don't want to put Big Brother in my car with cameras being able to what we're saying and doing. I think it's a Fourth Amendment violation. I'll fight it as Attorney General, just like I'm fighting it in Congress.
15: Well, I mean, I hope that it's dead on arrival. It's got to be. I mean, this country was built in the automotive industry, and we still love our cars. And no, you don't get to surveil me. I mean, I'm against even roadside sobriety checks, although the Supreme Court said they're okay. I'm against them because you're making me, as the government, prove to you that I'm not drunk without you having any information that I might be. I shouldn't have to prove my innocence. I thought that was assumed. This would be that on steroids, wouldn't it?
16: Well, this is part of my concern, right? Is we're being told that this is some sort of basic check on your sobriety. Well, I'm with you. Like, I have a right to go drive my car.
15: Yes.
16: I'm innocent until proven guilty. You don't have some, you know, ability to go check and have some sort of test. And by the way, where does it end? Right? I mean, you have cameras in here listening to our conversation. This is something we've got to be massively concerned with. And like I said, to tie it all together, the central bank digital currency, FISA, they're going to collect information on us. They're going to use a digital bank to shut down your ability to buy anything they don't want you to. They won't let you buy gas, powered engines. They won't let you buy guns, like the Chinese you can do. And that's wrong. So I oppose it. I'm going to fight it. I'm going to fight it in Congress. But look, I'm telling you, we've got too many Republicans who will not stand up to fight this stuff. We got the FISA reform package passed 2 weeks ago with the central bank digital currency attached to it, and the Senate wouldn't pass it. They wouldn't even bring it to a vote. This is what we're dealing with. The Save America Act, as you know, I'm the author of that legislation. It's sitting in the Senate, and they won't bring it to a vote at this point because they say they don't have 60.
15: It is Chip Roy, District 21, Republican, great state of Texas. If you're in Texas or even beyond and you want to support his candidacy for Attorney General, go to ChipRoy.com. Chip, I appreciate you. I know how busy you are. You're on the road all over this gigantic state that we live in, and making time for my audience and for me is always a pleasure. Thank you.
16: Joe, God bless you. I'll come in the studio next time to make up for the choppiness. I'm on my way from Longview, Tyler. Now I'm heading over to Frisco, Denton, Weatherford, Midland, Odessa on Saturday. I'm covering the state, but God bless you. Everybody go out and vote for Chip Roy for Attorney General. Thanks, Joe.
15: All right. We'll talk to you very soon, Chip. Stay safe. We're back after this. Stay right here.

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6: 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That is Sam. That is Polo. I am Joe. That's it for tonight. Have a great night. Bye.
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23: U.S. Central Command says Iran attacked two of its Navy ships in the Strait of Hormuz. In a post on X, CENTCOM called the attacks unprovoked. In response, U.S. targeted the Iranian facilities responsible for the attacks. This comes after a Wall Street Journal report that the Trump administration's plan to have the U.S. Navy escort cargo ships through the strait could restart soon. Meanwhile, Iran is reviewing a U.S. peace plan that sets a framework to end the war and start negotiations on Iran's nuclear program. Over a dozen people were injured and thousands are still without power after tornadoes ripped through Mississippi on Wednesday night. Mississippi Governor Tate Reeves says more than 300 homes were damaged across several counties. He said no deaths have been confirmed. Arizona Senator Mark Kelly's case against Secretary of War Pete Hegseth was heard by a federal appeals court in Washington, D.C. on Thursday. It involves the video he made with other Democratic lawmakers urging service members to reject illegal orders from the Pentagon. But Kelly says the case was about something else.
24: They're trying to send a message to other retired veterans and really to all of us. If you say something that the president or this administration does not like, they're going to come after you.
23: Hegseth called Kelly's comments seditious and pushed for legal action to demote him, which would also strip him of some of his retirement benefits. After the hearing, Kelly told reporters he never told soldiers to reject all orders, just the ones that don't follow the law. There's now a Willie Mays Highway honoring the legendary Giants baseball player. The newly named section of I-80 in San Francisco runs from Treasure Island to downtown near Oracle Park. Willie Mays is considered one of baseball's greatest. He played most of his 23-year career with the Giants, winning the 1954 World Series and earning 24 All-Star selections. He started in the Negro Leagues, was one of the first black players in Major League Baseball, and was inducted into the Hall of Fame in 1979. Wednesday would have been his 95th birthday. I'm Tammy Trujillo.
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26: The deadline to file a claim with the IRS for income loss during the COVID pandemic is fast approaching. Daria Albinger has details.
27: The National Taxpayer Advocate says tens of millions of Americans have not received a refund from the IRS for income lost during the COVID-19 pandemic. It stems from a court ruling which says it should be treated the same way it would in the event of a natural disaster. Many are lower or moderate income earners. They're less likely to have legal representation and they may not be aware they're due money. The deadline to submit a claim, though, is coming up. It's July 10th.
28: McDonald's adding six new drink items to its menu. The Chicago-based fast food giant's unveiling six beverages that include three new refreshers and three crafted sodas. The move's designed to compete with KFC, Wendy's, and Taco Bell, which have increased their beverage options. The refreshers contain caffeine and include strawberry, watermelon, mango, pineapple, and blackberry passion fruit. The soda pops include Sprite Berry Blast, Orange Dream, and Dirty Dr. Pepper. Sony has agreed to pay almost $8 million to users as part of a settlement for a class action lawsuit involving purchases of digital games. Tammy Trujillo explains.
29: 3 years ago, Sony was accused of monopolizing the market and driving up prices for certain games in its store, with the plaintiff saying Sony violated antitrust laws. According to the settlement filing, those eligible for a refund had to buy certain titles between April of 2019 and December of 2023. The eight eligible games include The Last of Us, Call of Duty Classic, and Assassin's Creed Chronicles China. A fairness hearing is set for October to decide whether to approve the settlement.
28: Americans are expected to spend a record $38 billion to celebrate Mother's Day this year, with flowers among the top gift choices. But Charlotte, North Carolina, florist Jovi Byers says inflation and soaring fuel prices have pushed up flower costs this year too.
30: The price of flowers in general has gone up like I had never seen it before, not even in COVID.
28: Other top Mother's Day spending categories do include greeting cards, special outings like restaurant visits, jewelry, and electronics. I'm Monica Nelson with your consumer and business news.
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0: Land of America and the gateway to the West. Good morning, good evening, wherever you may be, across the nation, around the world. I'm George Norrie. This is Coast to Coast AM. Later tonight, what happens after we die? Here's what's happening. Human brain tissue has been found to contain far more microplastics than other organs in the body, with the highest levels in people diagnosed with dementia. Ultra-processed foods, which make up more than half of the calories consumed in the U.S., are a major delivery vehicle for these plastic particles. A blood-filtering medical procedure shows early promise as a way to remove these microplastics from the body, but scientists say more measurement tools are needed before it can be confirmed to work. What a story. A U.S. strike on Iran's Keshem port in the Strait of Hormuz and the Bandar Abbas were reported Thursday, according to U.S. officials, saying that this was neither a restart of the war nor an end to the ceasefire. The U.S. military also struck Iran's naval checkpoint in Minab. With more, here's Tom Danheiser. Tommy?
1: Yeah, George, U.S. Central Command reported Thursday that American forces responded with self-defense strikes on Iranian targets after three Navy destroyers came under missile and drone fire but were not struck. The U.S. military targeted Bandar Abbas and Geshem, two Iranian ports near the Strait of Hormuz. U.S. President Donald Trump said the ceasefire with Iran is still in effect, calling the latest U.S. strikes against the country a love tap, as the U.S. military blockade on Iranian ports remains. The attacks came as Iran and the U.S. were working with mediators to formulate a one-page framework to restart negotiations aimed at ending the conflict. Meanwhile, Saudi Arabia and Kuwait lifted restrictions on the U.S. military's use of their bases and airspace, easing a hurdle for President Trump's operation in the Strait. And oil prices are volatile, recovering slightly after a sharp 15% drop caused by hopes for a U.S.-Iran deal to reopen the Strait of Hormuz, with WTI hovering around $95 to $98 a barrel, and Brent crude near $100 to $102.
0: Thank you, Thomas. The slowing labor market is posing a challenge to recent college graduates looking to begin their careers, with many new graduates finding work in southern cities. A study by ADP using data to compare the 53 largest metro areas in the U.S. based on hiring, wages, and affordability for workers in their 20s with college degrees. It found that Birmingham, Alabama, and Tampa, Florida were at the top of the list of destinations for fresh graduates embarking on careers. Other cities that followed: San Jose, California, Columbus, Ohio in the rankings. How about that? Snacks maker Utz this week issued a recall of select bags of potato chips over their potential contamination with salmonella. The Pennsylvania company said in a notice posted by the U.S. Food and Drug Administration that the announcement followed a recall issued by one of its ingredient suppliers. Let's check in with food safety coach Jeff Nelkin. Jeff, potato chips now with salmonella? There's no nothing sacred.
2: Well, that's for sure. And they've kind of started investigating and looking at a supplier of dry milk that they were checking it out. They're still investigating it. It's a voluntary recall. They haven't actually fingered the salmonella per se. But if people have any symptoms of fever, diarrhea, nausea, vomiting, certainly see your physician. And I have a number where people can 9 to 5 contact the Utz people. Their number is 877-423-0149, and it's their customer care, so they can ask specifically questions about products they may have on hand.
0: Very great. Thank you, Jeff. Jeff's website, NelkinFoodSafetyCoach.com. A group of popular American pastors have warned that President Donald Trump's release of alien files could shatter Christian beliefs. They have claimed that U.S. intelligence officials have held a series of meetings with them and told them to prepare churches to hold the Christian community together in the wake of revelation shockwaves. Popular evangelist Pastor Perry Stone said that the alien files could include reports and possibly videos of aliens and extraterrestrial spacecraft. That's an amazing story. Here's retired Army Lieutenant Colonel Kevin Randall with his report of the week. Kevin, what do you have for us?
3: Well, nothing that spectacular, I'm afraid.
0: What a story.
3: Yeah, absolutely. But here's an interesting item. John Greenwald has learned that NASA is again speculating about the discovery of alien life. There were internal documents showing that NASA personnel are currently developing a protocol for the contact, which is building on work that had been done as far back as 2020. The impact of the discovery on life on other planets dealt with whether it was microscopic to what would happen if they discovered a complex civilization. Even the discovery of microscopic organisms or just plants and animals would change our perception of the universe. But here's the thing that I have been saying for years. According to a study done in the 1960s by the Brookings Institute, anytime a technologically superior civilization meets a technologically inferior civilization, that technologically inferior civilization ceases to exist. Not necessarily by conquest or warfare, but the mere introduction of the technology changes the world around them. An iron cooking pot is far superior to a clay pot. A firearm, especially revolvers or repeating rifles, were superior to bows and arrows and knives. And while indigenous warriors could pick up the weapons and ammunition left after battle, they did not have the infrastructure to create their own rifles, repair the weapons if they broke, and they couldn't make ammunition. The introduction of those weapons altered their society. Anthropological research has proved this point time and again. In one case, the anthropologist, to induce the natives to talk to him, gave them steel axes. The problem in the society was that the leaders of the tribe held stone axes, and if somebody needed an axe, he or she was required to ask for it from those leaders. But a steel axe is far superior to a stone axe, and by handing them out, the anthropologist had undermined part of the societal structure. The point is that our civilization will not survive contact with a technologically advanced race. It will be altered, but then the changes might be good for everybody. Now we have Admiral Timothy Koyaudet on record as saying that aliens are hiding in our oceans. Because of the vastness of the seas, and we are unable to routinely search the bottom of the oceans, we don't see them. But there are many reports of UFOs either diving into the ocean or rising out of it. The Sag Harbor case or crash from 1968 makes the case, according to work done by Chris Stiles and Don Ledger, who uncovered Canadian government documents reporting on this. We have solid evidence of the crash. They interviewed dozens, including military officers, religious leaders, police, and local population, who added credibility to their report. According to the documents, ships were quickly over the site, and these included both Canadian and American military vessels. They detected something sitting on the harbor floor for several days. Eventually, it seemed to disappear as if it slipped away underwater. Goyaudet said during a 2015 naval exercise, pilots from the USS Theodore Roosevelt reported UFOs. If nothing else, these UFOs posed a safety risk to aerial operations. Finally, he told Congress that the government was withholding information about UFOs. This, of course, suggests the claim that transparency is little more than a myth at the moment, I must say. President Trump, answering a question about alien visitation, said, and I quote, "I think we're going to be releasing as much as we can in the near future. I've interviewed people. I've interviewed some pilots, very solid people, and they said they saw things you wouldn't believe. So we're going to be reading about it," end quote. So that's kind of ties in with what you said, George, and that's what I have for tonight.
0: All right, Kevin, we'll keep our eyes on that story. Thank you very much. Kevin Randall, talking about UFOs. FBI Director Kash Patel criticized Arizona law enforcement for its handling of the investigation into Nancy Guthrie's suspected abduction, saying the FBI was initially kept out of the probe. Guthrie, the 84-year-old mother of NBC Today show host Savannah Guthrie, was last seen by family members on January 31st at the Tucson home of her older daughter, Annie. In a moment, investigative attorney Mark Shaw joins us. We'll talk about this incredible case next on Coast to Coast AM. 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
0: And welcome back to Coast, George Norrie with you. We've got a fascinating and informative program for you tonight. For the first couple hours, Mark Shaw will be with us. Arthur and attorney, former criminal defense attorney whose focus was on high profile murder cases. He's been a legal analyst for ESPN, ABC, CNN, regular guest for us. And he has looked at all kinds of different episodes that have occurred on this planet. He's the author of the bestseller, The Reporter Who Knew Too Much, about Dorothy Kilgallen, as well as his most recent book, Abuse of Power. Tonight, we are going to talk about the missing case of Nancy Guthrie. Mark, welcome to the show, my friend. How you been?
6: Thank you so much for having me, George. I really appreciate it. Thank you.
0: I can't think of a better person to talk to about this bizarre case. It's one of the strangest I have ever heard of in a long time. How about you?
6: Well, it is, and yet I'll tell you what, if I may, what caught my eye about this case is that I see similarities. You know, I'm a historian. I see similarities. And as you know, my books have focused on the Marilyn Monroe death, the JFK death, Dorothy Kilgallen's death, Robert Kennedy's death. And I see similarities right off the bat because in each of those cases, we had these calamities, these confusions with regard to the start of the investigation or even if there was an investigation. And now we're faced with the same situation here. Kesh Patel is lambasting the local authorities. They say, the local authorities and the sheriff say, we've been cooperating. I mean, it unfortunately tangles up what has to be done to really investigate what happened to this woman back in February, end of January, February, because that's what this is all about. It's a tragedy. She and her family are victims, and they require justice. And unfortunately, as you know, George, I've said in my books and whatever, in each of the ones I just talked about, there didn't end up being justice. And that's what has to happen here. So I decided I'd take your invitation, accept your invitation, so that maybe I can give a fresh approach to what's happened here and look at how we can do some positive things for the Guthrie family so they can get some answers to what happened to Nancy.
0: I want to get your thoughts tonight, Mark.

0: never bought the financial situation. It just was too crazy, and unfortunately got into the media and TMZ and all that kind of stuff. It just didn't make sense to me. The next one I looked at, was this just a burglary gone astray? That somehow or another they went into that home and they were just going to, you know, take some things, steal some things, and then she happened to be there. Could that be possible? But I think it goes further than that. I think you have to look at who they were targeting. They were targeting Nancy, but in my opinion, they were also targeting her daughter, and I'll explain why that may be. And, you know, the problem here, though, is when you get into the situation, this reminds me of exactly what happened with JFK's assassination, if you'll remember. The local authorities in Dallas, they had jurisdiction over JFK's death, and they were going to do the autopsy. And we've all seen the Parkland Hospital physicians' accounts on YouTube with most logical conclusions about what happened and who walked into the park. J. Edgar Hoover. They basically stole JFK's body, shipped it off to Washington, where the autopsy was faulty and all that. And so anytime you get this situation where you've got federal officials and you've got local, you're just asking for trouble. And I don't know if Kesh Patel is telling the truth or the sheriff's telling the truth or whatever, but that really set off a damaging start. And as you know, George, the first few days when something happens, a crime or whatever, are the most important.
1: Sure.
0: And this got off to a terrible start. They're still arguing about what's going on and so forth. And it's going to be difficult now to get it back on track.
1: And they found blood out there and that belonged to Nancy Guthrie. So something happened there, too.
0: Yes, but think about who found the blood. It wasn't the sheriff's department. It wasn't the federal authorities. It was a reporter for News Nation.
1: Yeah.
0: All right?
1: Good point.
0: Come on. I mean, these blood drops couldn't have been that difficult to find. And for whatever reason, I can't remember how quick it was that they found them, but this reporter, and I give him all the credit, he and his news team found the blood drops. And that is just sensational evidence, and especially in the days of DNA and technical and everything else like that. Now, the problem between the authorities and you know the federal people and the local people is that the federal people say that they sent those DNA samples to I believe it was a DNA place in Florida. When they should have gone to Quantico, all right? Well, I don't know. I'm not an expert on those kinds of things. But for whatever reason, what are we, 3 months later, and we still don't have any real good analysis of the DNA blood that the reporter found? Now, that's disgraceful to the family, in my opinion.
1: And Kesh Patel, the head of the FBI, said they went to Google. They went to Google to get the videos.
0: I guess. I don't know who we believe here. All I know is we're now at a situation where we're not one step closer to what happened to this poor woman, and her family keeps going through hell every single day with regard to this. I saw where Savannah has said that her mother, she believes, is with the good Lord. So obviously she believes now that there might not be a possibility of finding her alive. I hate to think that way. I like to think there could be a miracle with regard to it. But what has to happen now is to really focus on who's responsible for this, and I have some ideas as to how that may happen.
1: Okay, we'll get into a lot of that. I want you to tell me a little bit of Savannah Guthrie. What's her background exactly?
0: Well, I'm not the greatest researcher in the world, but the first thing I would have done if I would have been heading up this investigation was go to a great article by a guy named David Lott, who wrote a book from law student to lawyer to host of the Today Show, an interview with Savannah Guthrie. I have her right in front of me. And it really talks about the remarkable journey that this woman had. She started out, you know, doing local news there in Tucson. And then she decided, you know, she thought that was where she wanted to go. And she went ahead and she you know, decided, look, I may want to be a lawyer too. So she took the LSA test and so on.

0: so forth. And she did end up being a lawyer. But there's also some problems, you know, along the way. I would look at each step that she took with regard to what happened, including when she finally went to NBC and got on the Today Show and all of the people that she met along the way. I would double my investigation of anybody that she met during that particular time and go ahead and try to see if there's... one quick thing, George. One thing I learned when I was a criminal defense lawyer, and I represented these people who committed reprehensible crimes. They wanted to tell somebody that they did it. It's human nature. And I believe that whoever was responsible for Nancy Guthrie's death is wanting to tell somebody, already has told somebody, or will tell somebody in the future. And so I would send my detectives to bars, to bowling alleys, to any place at all where this man might be, because I'm telling you right now, he has told somebody about this. And we can learn an awful lot also by looking at the life and times of Savannah Guthrie. And I want to make sure I say one thing. She's a victim here too, and she hasn't been at fault for, I don't believe, anything that I've found in her background at all. But it's now necessary to go through each person that she, you know, she was a lawyer with a famous firm. She did all these things, then she got on Today's Show. Someplace along the line, in my opinion, she offended somebody. And that person has held that inside. We're going to talk about an interview she also did with Donald Trump, because that caused a lot of friction with Trump. And there can be, in this political climate, some people who hated her for the way that she supposedly abused him and all that 6 years ago. So I see all these theories. I see all these profilers and everything. What I haven't seen is action that's going to give some relief to this family.
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1: The Fairbanks North Star Borough School District is officially appealing the state's approval of the Pearl Creek Steam Charter School. Local board members say the state overrode their unanimous rejection and set a dangerous precedent for local control. The case is now moving to Alaska Superior Court. Anchorage officials warn that without major state and federal funding, shipping fees at the Don Young Port of Alaska could rise sharply. Analysts say it could cost the average Alaskan family an extra $1,500 a year. And a judge has approved the state's revised bear call plan aimed at protecting the collapsing Multchatna caribou herd. Wildlife groups oppose the move, but the court has ruled the updated plan does meet legal requirements. McDonald's is adding 6 new drink items to its menu, including a few refreshers and things like dirty Dr. Pepper. They also plan to phase out self-service soda machines in all of their restaurants. I'm Monica Nelson.
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1: We'll be back in a moment with more with Mark Shaw as we talk about the sad and incredible case of the missing Nancy Guthrie. 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
1: Hey, And welcome back, George Norrie, along with Mark Shaw, as we talk about the case of the missing Nancy Guthrie. Mark, the Tucson home that Nancy was in belongs apparently to her older daughter, Annie Guthrie. How in the world did break-in kidnappers even know Nancy was in that house?
8: Well, they may not have, but it's just these things don't have any logic to it, but I don't see investigations of that, George. You're such a smart man and a man of the truth. You just brought that up. I haven't read much about that at all. And that's one of the problems here. You know, you asked me the last time when I was on your program, why have I spent 10, 15 years or whatever looking into Marilyn's case and JFK's and Dorothy's and even Sirhan's case and all of that? It's because I look at these people as clients of mine in some ways, just like I had clients when I was a criminal defense lawyer. And so I defend them. I want to be able to find out what happened. And that's what has to happen here. I don't see that Nancy Guthrie has anybody totally involved with defending her, finding out what happened to her, and everything. And they're missing these clues. You know, Dorothy was great with the assassination of JFK, with looking for small clues. And I don't see any, shoe leather, let's call it, with a detective out there going from house to house or whatever. Just listen to this with Savannah. 2004, she goes to Court TV. Then in 2007, she moves to NBC News. And then she joins the Today Show in 2011. And then she becomes co-host there. I mean, this is good ground for things. When she was a lawyer, did she offend people when she was in court? I haven't seen anybody looking into those kinds of things. But that's where we'll find the answers, I believe, because just like you mentioned, I hadn't thought of that either. But, why in the world have they not looked into what happened there? It's kind of, why in the world, George, with these high-profile cases, are the investigations or lack thereof always confusing, always complex, no common sense, and so on and so forth? These people like Nancy Guthrie are not getting the same sort of fairness from the investigation, Guthrie, from the investigations that the person on the street gets. And so that's what bothers me, and it really keeps me up at night, especially with this case, because just think, George, how life changed for that woman. One night in, I guess, the end of January or first part of February, everything is great in her life. She's so proud of Savannah. She's with her family and everything like that. And then this guy puts on this costume, whatever you want to call it, and comes to the front door and comes in there and abducts her, and life changes in a blink. That is just awful that those kind of things can happen in our country, and we've got to help these people find the truth about what happened.
1: And what happened to the ransom demands? I find bizarre. Even to this day, you would think they would try to get something for it.
8: Well, yeah, you would, but I don't think that's the motive. I still believe that somewhere along the line, maybe they got sick and tired of seeing Savannah on the Today Show, or there's something else, and I would strongly suggest, I'm going to suggest to you right now this. I think the Guthrie family would be very smart to go ahead and hire a private investigator, perhaps a retired detective or somebody like that, and get them involved in this particular investigation so that they don't have a grudge to bear like apparently the sheriff has with the federal authorities or what else that way. I'm sure hopefully they could afford that. Get somebody involved who doesn't have any allegiance to anybody, and let that person, a woman or a man, whatever it is, and go ahead and look into these parts of the case that haven't been addressed, including, as I said, I'm sure, because of my experience defending the worst crooks in the world, that they want to tell somebody about this. It's human nature, George. You can't just, you know, they want the headlines in some ways. Sure, they're scared and so on and so forth that way. But I'm telling you right now, there's somebody out there, or maybe two or three people there in Tucson, who know who this is, and he has told them exactly what he did and why, and perhaps can give some peace to the family in terms of what happened to Nancy.
1: I think you're right, Mark. Somebody else knows something about what's going on here. We're coming up on 49 years since Jimmy Hoffa disappeared. We still don't know where he is. We have our speculation. I do. I was one of the last reporters to talk to him in 77. But in this particular case, will they ever find Nancy Guthrie?
8: Unless they change the methods of what they're doing, they won't. Something's got to have a spark. Now, they say they're looking at DNA material, again, DNA evidence and so on and so forth. But there's got to be somebody in charge here who is commanding the investigation and takes looks at it out of the box and goes forward and says, all right, let's look into Savannah Guthrie. Let's look into Nancy. Did she offend anybody? Is there somebody in their family that did? Were they upset when Matt Lauer was taken off of the Today Show and because of his issues that he had, and Savannah became, you know, the co-host? There's something like that, and it's out there, and I'd like to see them be able to bring somebody in that represents the Guthrie family and let them look into all of this, because I think that's the key to the truth.
1: And maybe tonight, listening to this program, somebody out there, Mark, knows something, and it's time for them to tell.
8: Well, I hope that's one of the reasons I wanted to come on there. I know what respect people have for you, George, and I hope people know that I'm a person of the truth, as you are. And I would, you know, they can get in touch with me if they want. I'm sure they could with you, and I would be glad to go ahead and do whatever I could to move this case forward. If they have to raise money to go ahead and hire a private investigator or whatever it may be, I'd chip in with that, and I'm sure people around the world would. So some way or another, I hope that Savannah may hear what we've talked about here, and they go out and they find somebody who's credible and has the credentials to go out there and start new today, tomorrow, and go out there and figure out exactly why this person did it, and who knows how he did it, and so on and so forth. That's the key to the truth.
1: Mark, do you think there's any possibility that Nancy Guthrie may still be alive?
8: I do. And I truly believe that could be possible, and why would we not want to think that way? It could be, you know, that somebody, we don't know that much about this person. I saw this documentary with the profilers on there and everything, but that's a lot of guesswork. That's a lot of speculation. Could this person be mentally disturbed? Could this person somehow or another, be the type of person who would go ahead and abduct her, and maybe it was a mistake to do so, and there's a cabin out in the middle of the desert someplace or something, and he's taking care of her? I saw one thing that was interesting today, and I don't know if it could make a difference or not, but apparently, there's the possibility that Nancy Guthrie may have been taken to Mexico. And if she did, then the prescription drugs are much easier to get in Mexico than they are the United States. Maybe this person has some sort of morality within them, and he's not going to go ahead and do anything that would cost this woman her life. I want to believe that. And because she has some ailments, she needs prescription drugs and things like that, I'd like to think there's some good in this guy. And at some particular point, he'll decide that he wants to come out with the truth, or he wants to go ahead and keep her alive, because obviously the alternative is something that is going to put him in prison for the rest of his life or whatever it may be. So I'm going to bet on him that at some point he's going to come forward and that he's taking care of Nancy someplace right now.
1: Or why doesn't he even send an anonymous letter somewhere to somebody explaining what's going on?
8: Well, I had that happen with a case where I represented a gentleman who had kidnapped a woman and put her in the trunk of a car and drove around with her and everything else like that. And it was a very difficult case for me to represent him. And finally, actually, after we met and we talked and everything, he was able to get a hold of the family and tell them where their son was and that kind of thing, because there was some guilt in his mind and everything. But also, you know, this person has to be scared. Frightened. What's going to happen if he comes clean? What's going to happen if this or that occurs? So I think that's the reason why they wouldn't do that. But I still believe that there's somebody out there that he's talked to about this, and I just hope that at some point that person, and that person is scared as well, because they're afraid they'll be targeted as not,
9: right,
8: and so on and so forth. But in the mix of all of that, you know, I'm a very positive person. I still think Nancy Guthrie, I don't know why I keep saying that, Nancy is alive, and I'm going to keep praying that something's going to happen that's going to break this case wide open.
1: I hope you're right on that respect, Mark. I'm not sure, though. But do you think if the kidnapper, the abductor, would do a mea culpa, they might say to him, okay, we're not going to charge you with this or that, but we're going to give you this?
8: The smartest thing he could probably do is get himself a good criminal defense lawyer, okay? And you know, I'd represent the guy. Maybe people get upset with my saying that, but I would, and I know there's much better lawyers than me. Talk to somebody that way. Tell them what happened. I would bet my life on it that a lawyer could negotiate a deal with the authorities where if she is brought back alive, that they would go ahead and make some sort of a plea bargain. It might be one that people wouldn't be happy about. But the most important thing right now, number one, is getting her back. Well, that's the only thing, in my opinion, getting her back alive. And, of course, behind that is for this person to be responsible for his acts. But I like to look at the fact that if this person is listening or somebody tells him about what we've talked about, that he goes and finds a criminal defense lawyer. I can help him find one, or you can, or whatever, Tom can. I mean, we can do that, and if we could be an intermediary to helping with this, I'm sure we would feel very, very good about ourselves.
1: What would authorities do if he contacted them and say, she's passed on, she died of a heart attack the moment I went and got her and I took her body? Would they give him some leniency or not?
8: I believe so. Again, because what's most important here? First is if she's alive. Second is that this family has to have some closure to this. I mean, I can't imagine, can you, George, what it's like every day for Savannah and the rest of the family? I don't know how she goes on the Today Show and puts a smile on her face. God love her. Because you got to know that she's not only concerned about what happened to her mother, but she's worried about how she was treated. What about that blood? I mean, I don't know how she sleeps at night. I couldn't. It'd be very difficult. So if this man went to the authorities or got a lawyer and went to the authorities, and there could be some peace for this family, I will bet you that they would go ahead and make some sort of a plea bargain with this guy and get some peace for this family.
1: If somebody's listening tonight and knows something, really knows something definitive, who should they call, the FBI or Pima County?
8: Boy, that's a tough one, isn't it? I think this person talks to a lawyer. That's the first thing. But second, I'm not much on federal authorities, I must tell you. So I believe, yes, this sheriff has been besieged with incompetence and everything else that way and all that. But I think in his heart he's a good man. So I would suggest that be the person that they go to. If right now it's a state crime, okay, so it's within the state. Now, she was taken across the borders and things, that could be happening. But I think that's the place to start with the sheriff.
1: Is it a situation where if a lawyer gets a call, does that lawyer have the right to call authorities and say, you're not going to believe this, but...
8: Only with permission. He'd have to have permission of his client to do that, and I would for sure make sure that he got it in writing and everything else like that. But you hope she's going to get the right type of lawyer that is going to say to themselves, you know, I'm in a position where I can do a number of things here, but the main thing is that I can help give some peace to this family, and I'm going to go ahead and contact the sheriff's department. I'll negotiate some sort of a deal and whatever, and be able to bring some closure to this. Forget all this stuff that's about the money or the DNA or anything else like that. Let's put a stop to that and figure out how to get closure for this family. That's what I would hope a lawyer would do.
1: That would be one of the most important things. Why does there seem to be odds between the locals and the FBI?
8: Well, I hate to speculate, but apparently a few years ago there was some RICO allegations against the sheriff. Now, people can can correct me if I'm wrong, but I saw today that the deputy sheriff, maybe you saw it too, deputy sheriff came forward in the Tucson Police Department or Sheriff's Office, I guess Sheriff's Office, and said that this whole thing is a mess. The investigation was a mess from the beginning. These people didn't know what they were doing and so on and so forth. And then he mentioned that about a few years ago, and I didn't have time to look into it, but apparently there were some hard feelings on the sheriff's part for him being investigated. So that just throws something else into it for sure.
1: And do we know if any neighbors saw or heard anything?
8: You know, that's kind of stopped too. I don't get it with regard to this investigation. You know, it's just as bad as the ones I talked about with Dorothy and Marilyn and JFK and all of that. It's incomplete. It's inconsistent. It's not the kind of justice that they deserve. And this is not the kind of justice that the family deserves the justice is just not there in these kinds of cases, especially for the Samantha and the family and Nancy and so on and so forth. So it's all about justice, in my opinion. And I feel like that is possible here. Some way or another, that can happen and can get some closure with regard to the family, especially.
1: Mark, we're going to take a short break and come back and take phone calls with you. Mark Shaw with us as we talk about the strange case of the missing 84-year-old Nancy Guthrie. If you know anything about what might be going on, call the FBI, call the Pima County Sheriff's Department in the Tucson area, and help them out. We'll be back in a moment on Coast to Coast AM.
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0: 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I'm Brian Wiley.
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4: 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Simon Says, fail a class, don't care. 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
8: Guaranteed human.
9: President Trump says the ceasefire between the U.S. and Iran remains in effect after the two countries traded fire Thursday.
10: They trifled with us today. We blew them away. They trifled. I call that a trifle.
9: U.S. Central Command said it intercepted attacks on U.S. Navy ships transiting the Strait of Hormuz, calling them unprovoked. In response, the U.S. targeted the Iranian facilities responsible for the attacks. Meanwhile, Iranian officials accused the U.S. of violating the ceasefire between the two countries, saying Iran attacked U.S. vessels in retaliation. The learning platform Canvas is down after hackers threatened to leak data tied to thousands of schools in the U.S. and across the globe. Multiple reports say students accessing the instruction website Thursday were met with a message from the hacking group Shiny Hunters claiming responsibility. Officials say the breach exposed student names, ID numbers, and email addresses of an estimated 275 million users across nearly 9,000 educational institutions worldwide. The group gave schools until May 12th to negotiate before releasing the data. The NAACP is filing an emergency petition to block Tennessee's attempt to remove the only majority black congressional district in the state. The petition urges Tennessee Governor Bill Lee and the state legislature not to enact the new congressional map. Republicans passed the new map Thursday, and Lee signed it on the same day, giving Republicans a strong chance of picking up another House seat. It splits a majority black House district in Memphis. In the NHL playoffs, the Hurricanes are now just one win away from going back to the Eastern Conference Final. The Canes collected a 4-1 win over the Flyers in Game 3 of their best-of-seven second-round series. Carolina hopes to book its second straight trip to the East Final when it faces the Flyers in Game 4 on Saturday. The second round continues with two more games on Friday. The Sabres will be looking to take a 2-0 lead in their series when they host the Canadiens for Game 2. And the Ducks hope to take the advantage in their series with the Golden Knights when they host Game 3. I'm Tammy Trujillo.
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16: Taylor Swift about to enter her wife era. Groom-to-be Travis Kelce says he can't wait for the big day. The Kansas City Chiefs tight end's upcoming nuptials briefly came up while he was speaking with pro golfer Rory McIlroy on an episode of his New Heights podcast. McIlroy, who once again won the Masters tournament in April, was explaining his view of hosting the tournament's annual Masters champion dinner when he compared the feeling to that of his wedding day, pointing out that Travis will soon have firsthand knowledge. Kelce said he's absolutely ready for it. Just swim. BTS in Mexico ahead of weekend sold-out shows. The South Korean supergroup making an appearance with a Mexican president where they greeted 50,000 fans from the presidential palace balcony. Mexico is the only Spanish-speaking nation in the top 10 markets for K-pop. No Doubt kicking off an 18-show residency at the Sphere Las Vegas. Gwen Stefani and crew treating fans to the best of their ska pop songbook. The roughly two-hour set focused heavily on the band's 1995 breakthrough album, Tragic Kingdom. Personal items from late actor Matthew Perry's estate headed to auction next month.
17: 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From the sitcom, a collection of 26 scripts, Perry's 1995 SAG Award, and a personal collection of artwork are also available. The auction takes place online and in person in Dallas, Texas, June the 5th. I'm Mark Mayfield.
16: That's entertainment. I'm Jennifer Polsoni.
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1: We're with investigative attorney Mark Shaw, talking about the case of missing Nancy Guthrie, 84 years old, disappeared 3 months ago. She is the daughter, the mother of Savannah Guthrie from the Today Show. If you know any information, please call the FBI or the Pima County Sheriff's Department in Tucson, Arizona tomorrow, if you would. We're going to come back in a moment with Mark and take calls in just a second on Coast to Coast. 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

0: And welcome back to Coast, George Norrie, along with Mark Shaw. Mark, thank you for coming on and talking about this incredible story. It's one of the saddest I've come across in a long time.
1: What's that?
0: This story is very sad, isn't it?
1: It is, all around. All around. And the only thing that can be done now is to do everything possible with somebody out there coming forward and telling what somebody told them, and then the authorities going ahead and finding her alive, or second, at least somehow or another bring some closure to this by their are being able to figure out exactly what happened here, and the person can be brought to justice, whatever it may be. There's all kinds of ways that there still can be, I don't know, you can't call it a happy ending, that's for sure, but there can be some closure to this, and that's the most important thing, I think.
0: And if she's alive and comes back safely, then I think you do have a happy ending.
1: Well, yes, and I still think it's possible. I don't know. I have a feeling. You know, I represented a lot of bad people when I was a criminal defense lawyer and so on and so forth that way. But there always was something good in their heart. And I think that this very well could have been possibly, you know, hey, it's a very nice home. There's nobody around there or anything else like that if you look at it, which is a kind of a bad thing now. But they decided, look, you know, whatever their stature is in life, I'm going to go in there and steal what I can and sell it and everything. And then all at once they come to that door or whatever. You can't figure out exactly why they were hiding their identity so much, but you can't use an awful lot of logic with regard to anybody that's doing that kind of thing. And all at once, there she is. And it may have been as scared as she was. And perhaps what they did is that I don't know how that blood got on the cement or whatever, who knows, but they could have very well taken her through the trees and everything else and put her in a van and taken her away. And then what am I going to do about this? What am I going to do for her? And I don't think it had anything to do with the ransom. And so they've been thinking now for 3 months, what am I going to do with this woman? Hopefully they've gotten her the drugs she needs, the prescriptions and everything, and I still feel like there could be a ray of light here.
0: What about the lowlifes, Mark, who send in phony ransom letters?
1: Well, that's just, it's awful that they would do something like that. You know, I wanted to be careful tonight to talk about Samantha with some things that could have happened in her past where somebody was offended by her, whatever that way. But I think that I felt like I was going to go ahead and do it because maybe there'll be somebody that'll come forward with that. But she didn't do anything wrong, Savannah. Nancy didn't do anything wrong. And now those people, if they went ahead and did what they did with the ransom notes and things like that, I don't have much respect for them, for sure.
0: To the phones we go. Let's go to Bob in Arizona. Welcome to the show. Bob, go ahead.
2: Yeah, I was a detective and investigator with the district attorney's office for 32 years, and I agree with Mark on one of his theories there. I really think that this may have been an ex-con who had been to prison because he was identified by his victim. I think this guy, that was an upscale neighborhood, and this guy went in there not expecting to be anybody in there, and there was, and he probably ended up hitting this woman or doing something to her. This one caused the blood, took her with him. And unfortunately, I don't think she's alive because this person probably went to prison for the same thing, and he got identified by his victim.
0: You there, Bob? Oh boy, they got him clipped off, didn't they? Wow.
1: I guess so. He makes a lot of sense with regard to what he's saying, because yes, there is that situation where if she is kept alive, that she can identify him. Although that with that, I don't know what you call it, costume or whatever else he had on. If he kept it on, then she wouldn't have been able to identify him. But he makes good sense in terms of what he's talking about for sure.
0: Do we know if Nancy Guthrie went to the door to open it, or did he break in?
1: Well, I think that's the problem here that we have. I don't think that that has ever been reconciled as to what really occurred. I still find it just fascinating that a reporter and a news crew has to find that blood there. So that makes me wonder about any investigation, both with the door and inside the home or whatever that way. You get these crime scenes, and we've seen that with Dorothy and Marilyn and JFK and so on and so forth. You see that where the crime scene is compromised. Well, if that's the case and all these people are walking around, you know, the detectives and the news people, and that's what happened here, I mean, it compromises the crime scene, and then that puts you about 50 steps behind going forward with your investigation. I don't know, George. I haven't read any reliable accounts of what really happened there, what they think happened with this guy who ended up at the front door.
0: First-time caller Hank is with us in Sherman Oaks, California. Hank, go ahead.
3: I heard you discussing how somebody found Mrs. Guthrie's house. And I wanted to say that Savannah publicized her mother on her own show. Mm-hmm. She did a lot of things with her mother on TV. I thought it was very odd that somebody at her level as a anchor would bring her own mother on the show. But everybody would know that watched that show knows what her mother looks like, knows where her mother lives. Savannah talked about it, talked about going back there. So it was well publicized. But so maybe to her own detriment that she brought her mother on her show.
1: You know what you just said. I'm gonna interrupt for a minute because you've just produced a possible motive. That somebody was disgusted, let's say, use that word, disgusted with this Savannah woman bringing her mother on the Today Show and so on and so forth and everything else. Maybe they didn't like the smile on their faces. Maybe they didn't like how they talked. Maybe they were jealous. I mean, you can't tell, but you just came up with some motives that should be looked into because somebody was offended by what occurred here, in my opinion, and that's they went to the extremes of abducting Nancy.
0: Is it conceivable, Mark, that the abductor is from way out of state somewhere, some other state, not just Arizona?
1: I'd be surprised, but I'm never surprised at anything when I'm doing my research. I'll just quickly tell you, I have a new book coming out in September. I've been able to connect Dorothy Kilgallen with the famous aviator Amelia Earhart in the 1930s.
0: Really?
1: Yeah, and
0: book yourself back on the show for that.
1: Well, thank you, and I'm going to be able to provide what I believe is the most reliable outcome as to how Amelia Earhart perished at sea. And I didn't start out to find that kind of thing, but it's amazing. These two pioneering women in the 1930s knew each other. They were kind of kindred spirits and everything. And every step of the way, my wife can tell you, every once in a while, I go, wow. Because it's with all of my books, something happens. I think it's the good Lord. He wakes me up in midnight and gives me all the ideas and everything like that. But no stone should be unturned, to use a cliche here, with regard to what happened. And that gentleman could be right. The motive can be, Dorothy always looked at the smallest clues. And that's how she, you know, she didn't believe Jack Ruby when he was talking about how sorry he was that JFK died and all of this, and so she took that on and went ahead, and I think she's the most credible reporter to have covered the JFK assassination. So we can't tell. So that's what bothers me here is that, okay, it was the ransom. Well, then that left. It was some of the people talking about this there, and that's gone. There's no definitive strategy here, in my opinion, and that's why I still suggest that if the Guthrie family wants to do something with this, they hire their own person, just like the gentleman who was on here, a retired detective who would look into this, and he only has one allegiance, and that's to the family.
0: Good point. Let's go to Lewis in Pennsylvania, east of the Rockies. Lewis, thank you. Go ahead.
4: Hey, George, thank you for taking my call. I have a few comments and a two-pronged question for Mr. Shaw?
0: Sure thing.
4: First of all, Mr. Shaw, I want to thank you for all your investigative work, and maybe someday the American public will find out what happened to JFK and all these other books that you've written.
1: Yes, thank
4: you. And my comment about what you said about the Guthries, I agree with you. There was a big boo doll at the beginning of that case, and I think they need a new, fresh eyes on that case. They should hire, like you said, no allegiance to anybody. But my question for Mr. Shaw is, do you think it's possible that this Nancy Guthrie was kidnapped as a diversion because of all these missing scientists? And is it possible that maybe one of the scientists went over the rainbow and maybe he's doing, kidnapping all these people, like, and killing them or whatever, like in that book by Agatha Christie, what was it, 10 Little Minutes, and then the word on. Okay, thank you, George.
0: All right, thank you.
1: Anything is possible here. I've learned now a little bit more about this scientist being disappearing and everything. I don't know what to think of that. I'd be interested to know what you think, George. But, you just can't discount anything. If I learned anything from my years as a criminal defense lawyer in defending people, you can't figure out a lot of time what's going through their minds, why they, I've had people who were millionaires and gone ahead and done the dumbest things that ever could be and ended up in prison. It didn't make any sense whatsoever.

0: They wanted the headlines there in terms of what they could find, but I think that got in the way of a lot of the other possibilities with motive that are much more credible.
1: Richard in Anchorage, Alaska. Take it away, Richard.
2: Hello, you there?
1: Yes, sir. Go ahead.
2: Oh, hey, okay. I think it's two questions in one. But anyways, you know, it did happen up here, but, you know, being 84 years old, you know, I don't know about her health and stuff and how she got around all by herself or anything like that, or she needed help, or she had a home, you know, a healthcare helper or something like that. Uh-huh. But you think she would have had, you know, somebody living with her or something, or keep an eye on her healthcare. But on this particular one, this guy, he was in his 80s, and he was mean, and the state came out, and he had daycare people coming in his house. Mm-hmm. Then it was getting to the time where they needed somebody to have somebody 24/7 with them.
0: Mm-hmm.
2: Well, anyways, he told us the state coming to get him, they bring in the city cops with them too. And anyway, he told him, you know, get the heck out of my house and stuff. Then about a month later, they came in like 2:00 in the morning, and they beat the door down and just hauled him off and put him in the old folks' home.
0: Oh, that's bad.
2: You know, and they left all his medicine and everything was there still. This, you know, when I heard of this, is the first thing I thought of, something like that. Then another thing is that I know in Arizona, you get outside like Yuma and Tucson and all those, they have like small border checks, like they do. It's not as big as the border check when you go to the border, but they have one when you leave in that town, like 10 or 15 miles out.
0: Right.
2: And having those right there, I was wondering why they didn't recognize her. She was in a vehicle or being kidnapped or something. You know, they would have seen her.
0: Mm-hmm. Well, you know what could happen there? If the Guthrie family decided to get an independent investigator, then they can get some answers here. I think they're feeling like, at least I get the feeling, that they have to believe it. They're not getting any answers. They're getting theories. They're getting this. They're getting confusion. They're hearing all of this. That's got to be so negative for them. So I still believe, I don't know if they'll hear this broadcast or whatever, but, you know, why not? Why not go ahead, you know, and hire somebody that they can trust and that will look into this and give them some answers in terms of what's going on in that way? I think that would give them a little bit of peace right now.
1: Is it conceivable, Mark, that the abductor might have been a worker around the house?
0: George, certainly. And do we know whether they, you know, obviously the woman's 84 years old. I just turned 81, and I can't do an awful lot of things, and I doubt that she could. Who's taking care of the property? Who's dealing with plumbing issues? Who's dealing with whatever it may be that way? That's a very good point.
1: The rubbish collection,
0: yeah,
1: anything.
0: Exactly. So have they looked into that? Have they tried to see if there's somebody like that? Hell, for all we know, sorry to use that language on your program, for all we know, it could be somebody who's taking care of the plumbing or is taking care of the grounds or something like that. But we just don't know, because the problem here is that you've got these jealousies between federal and local authorities, and it gets in the way, you know, the conflicts and thing, and they want to badmouth each other. They also are dueling to try to get the credit to break this case. It gets in the way of a proper investigation.
1: Let me ask you a legal question for somebody who may be listening to this program and knows something.
0: Mm-hmm.
1: 3 months have gone by. Can that person be held anything liable or responsible for that, for waiting so long?
0: I'm not sure exactly what you mean. Go.
1: They don't have anything to do with the case, the abduction, none of that, but they know what happened and they know who did it. And they waited 3 months to say something. They heard it on the show tonight and decided, I'm going to come clean and call somebody.
0: I don't believe so. And if they hired me or they hired a lawyer, that lawyer could go ahead and talk to the authorities and explain why that happened. Maybe they know this person and they're scared that if they come forward and provide information and maybe even point the finger at that person, that particular person could kill them or hurt them or whatever that way. No, I don't think there's there's any possible

0: culpability for something like that, but they need to do it sooner than later. That's for sure.
1: Or maybe it's their brother.
0: Yeah. Yeah.
1: Could be.
0: George, look at all these possibilities we've talked about in a couple hours. We haven't heard anything about that kind of thing. That's why I say a hard-nosed detective, you know, like Columbo, for instance, who used to be on television, get him on this case, and he'll be out there going house to house. He'll be going to the bars. He'll be going to the bowling alleys. He'll go everywhere because somebody, in my opinion, has been informed as to what occurred, because it's just human nature where somebody wants somebody to know what they did. And hopefully they could go ahead and do some hard work on that, the gumshoes of the old days, and find out exactly what that is. And I think that could be the breakthrough.
1: It could be. So the other book you're working on comes out in September?
0: Yes, it does.
1: Good for you. How many have you written now, Mark?
0: Oh, George, for a guy that barely got out of university and barely graduated from a law school, I think we're in the 30s now, with all kinds of different, topics and so on and so forth. I was looking at the other day, though, by the way, where this first took place, when I learned about, I wrote a book about Melvin Belli, if you remember that.
1: Oh, I sure do.
0: In the 1980s, and I decided after he died to write a biography of him, and I learned about Dorothy Kilgallen, and everything's taken off since then.
1: Mark, we're going to come back and take final calls with you in just a moment on Coast to Coast AM as we talk about the case of missing 84-year-old Nancy Guthrie right here on Coast to Coast AM.
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1: First National Bank Alaska is reporting strong first quarter results, over $21 million in net income, up significantly from last year. The bank says loan growth and improved margins pushed its stock value over $1 billion for the first time. The fight over the Pearl Creek Steam Charter School continues. The Fairbanks School District says the state overstepped when it approved the charter after the local board rejected it. The appeal argues the decision threatens local authority statewide. And the state's predator control program targeting bears in southwest Alaska is moving forward after a judge approved the revised plan. Officials say the effort is necessary to help the Mulchatna caribou herd recover. Critics say the science just doesn't support it. And Alaska's Mat-Su Borough School District still considering a policy to allow certain teachers and staff and contractors to carry concealed handguns on campus. I'm Monica Nelson.
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1: Next hour, Michael Zigarelli joins us to talk about Evidence for Heaven. Looking forward to that. We'll be back in a moment with Mark Shaw and take final calls with him as we talk about the disappearance of 84-year-old Nancy Guthrie. What a story that may be. Have you signed up yet to become a Coast Insider? 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
3: Hi, it's Teresa. 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
1: So give it a try. A couple ways to sign up. Just go to our website, coasttocoastam.com. Right at the top of the homepage, it says Insider. Click that button, fill out the info, and you've got it. The other way is to go to your app store. Everybody should do that and look for the Coast to Coast AM app just to put on your phone. But through the app, you can sign up to be an insider as well. And if you live in Canada, go for it. Sign up because it's open for Canadians now and take advantage of that. Now, here's something for you men and women to build up that testosterone.
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0: And welcome back to Coast, George Norrie with Mark Shaw. Mark, thank you again for doing what you do, my friend.
1: All over the world, it's just amazing what you've done with your life.
0: Let's go to the phones. Cornelius is with us in Louisiana. Welcome to the program. He used to be a federal corrections officer. Hey, Corny, go ahead.
2: Boy, George, you got all the inmates, you and Mark Shaw got all the inmates all excited. I tell you, Mark and George, they love this show. It's a captive audience, but they love this show. You know, I was just telling Tommy, and I was also a military police officer, Shaw, MPI, military police investigator. And like that first detective, and you're right, George, somebody cut him off. They didn't want him to talk. And I got to say, Denver and Jackson, Mississippi, I can't get a hold of them, George. You know, they had some bad tornadoes over there. So I hope and pray he's all right. I've been trying to call him. So pray for Denver. I've been watching TMZ. I know you don't give no credit to TMZ, but Harvey always talks about George Norway and George Knapp about UFOs and stuff. And whoever the kidnappers were, maybe was phony. They sent them two letters, and of course, they turned them over to the police department over there and the feds. But I told Tommy George, I called the FBI and the feds because there were two remote viewers on the show, and they said they could find Nancy Guthrie if they were contacted. So I gave the FBI and told them the name. I can't remember them now. I'm 65 years old, and that was a few shows back. And, oh, yeah, Mr. White, we're going to look into it. So I don't know if they can use remote viewers, Shaw, to find out who did this. I want to tell you one more quick thing. My defense attorney was Richard B. Byrne. He worked directly with Big Jim Garrison, and he knew stuff about the JFK assassination. And Demetric Burns is still alive. Richard passed a few years ago. And that would be a great guy to interview. I'm sure he's dead because all the authors would call him and ask him what did he know about the Kennedy assassination. And I want to know, have you ever looked into the MLK assassination? God bless you, George, and God bless America.
1: Wow.
0: Well, and the Martin Luther King family does not believe James Earl Ray did it.
1: You know, a few years ago, a gentleman got in touch with me, and he told me that he knew what happened with Martin Luther King, and he sent me some materials to look at and so on and so forth that way. And then I tried to get in touch with him because I thought he really had a good idea of what occurred. And I never heard from him again. I called his number. I don't know what happened to the man, but I wish to this day that I had maybe followed up a little bit more than I could have, because I think that's obviously a mystery that has never been solved as well.
0: Tom is in communication with the brother of Sirhan Sirhan, and if he comes on the program and if we work that out, I'd like you back with me, Mark, all right?
1: I'd be happy to, and I tried to send my book, Abuse of Power, which really provides the proof that Sirhan was not responsible for Robert Kennedy's death, but I sent it to the prison. I went through the rules and all of that. I even got one to his attorney, but I never heard back. I'm very disappointed with that, and if there's any way to be able to do something, because that man is languishing in jail for 65 years or whatever it is for a crime he did not commit.
0: Let me ask you a question about that, though, real quickly. Didn't they tackle him with a gun in his hand?
1: I don't know if they tackled him or not, but yes, he had a gun in his hand. But, George, if you look at, again, the investigation of that, I was able to show that Sirhan Sirhan was connected through Mickey Cohen to Carlos Marcello. And Marcello could not, as I talked about on your program before, he could not let Bobby Kennedy become president of the United States. Because if he had become president, the first thing he would have done was go after Marcello, whom he knew had helped assassinate his brother JFK. So I started with all of that, and I connected Marcello with Cohen to Sirhan. But George, when this man was, I had somebody at Hollywood, at Santa Anita Racetrack who knew Sirhan. I gave a good account of exactly how that happened, that they saw him with a couple hoodlums a few days before Robert Kennedy was killed. And you know, it's just unfortunate that he got caught in the web of injustice, because mm-hmm. one of the things that happened when he was arrested was that his first lawyer was connected to Marcello as well. He never had a chance in court, and that was a true injustice.
0: And what about Jimmy Hoffa's involvement? That's possible.
1: Well, I've always admired you for having one of the last interviews with him. You know, his whole connection with Marcello and Santo Traficante has always enamored me in terms of what happened there, because, as you know, James Hoffa hated Bobby Kennedy more than the devil. In fact, he tried to strangle him, remember, in Washington, D.C., when they got together. So it's unfortunate that Hoffa, you know, obviously died, I assume, and is buried under a building somewhere or something like that. Because and we probably know what the motive was, because he knew too much. That's for sure. I could have written a book, the racketeer that knew too much, or the mafia, the boss that knew too much, or something. Because he really did, and unfortunately, that's a crime that's never been solved.
0: He knew who killed Kennedy. There's no doubt about that.
1: Absolutely.
0: Next up, let's go to Sue in North Carolina. Welcome to the program. Hi, Sue.
3: Hi, George. How y'all doing?
0: We're all good. Thank you.
3: Yeah, I had a question. something that I noticed that you never hear that any of, like, Nancy Guthrie's maybe closest friends, or maybe some close family members, or any person, any human being that was mm-hmm. close to her and knew her, you know, mm-hmm. you know, as well as you could know a friend or a family member, but never heard in the news, none of those people, if they existed, were, like, interviewed and what they might have thought happened to her.
1: Really, really a good point. And I'll tell you what I've learned here in the last couple days is that, well, I guess out of because they're worried about the danger to somebody, that apparently Savannah has told some of those people to not come forward. Because they're worried, as long as the suspect is out there someplace, that if they do and talk too much, my wife, as a matter of fact, was a little bit worried about my coming on this program and saying what I've said, because you never know with somebody who may have some mental issues or something like that. But I was told, and you can check it out, and you're right, that they should have interviewed those people, and maybe they did, or re-interviewed them or something. But I was told that Savannah was concerned about their well-being, because with this guy being out there, if they went ahead and brought forward evidence, that they could be in danger themselves.
0: My intuitive gut tells me, Mark, that if she is dead, she died in captivity. I don't think the kidnapper, the abductor, killed her, but she probably died in captivity, and he's panicked now. He doesn't know what to do.
1: I think you could be right on point with regard to it. You know, we've just got to get some closure to this. So I hope, again, I'm going to say it the last time, that the Guthrie family hires a well-thought-of, well-respected private investigator, independent investigator, whatever you want to call it, and have them look into this, because their only allegiance then will be to the Guthrie family. And they can get some answers here.
0: Gordon, Plant City, Florida, is with us. Welcome to the show. Hello, Gordy. Go ahead.
4: George, Mark, thanks for taking my call. Shout out to my friend Cornelius. I can't go without that. I remember hearing something about a van that was a work van pulling up, and workers getting up on the roof and putting a solar-powered device up there that was pretty complex, that somehow interacted with the security system to trick it. And by the way, you guys were mentioning a few other points that I was going to raise, and I want to thank you. But if it would be all right, George, you brought up a point earlier about the statistical probability of all these people turning up missing. And I'd like to share, if I could, I checked with one of my AI friends, MedAI, and we went to it round and round. And both when you use the narrow definition of scientists that have credentials, as well as the broad version that can include advocates, the amount of people that have been killed or disappeared is actually statistically normal or a little bit lower. And the reason it looks high is because when you compare the total number of people that were killed, including advocates, with the statistic control amount of just the scientists, it looks off. But when you measure apples to apples, nothing statistically. I know it sounds bad for coast to coast that look for conspiracies, but this time it looks like it was just run-of-the-mill average numbers of deaths, nothing going on. I hate to disappoint people, but I wanted to be honest. But thanks for bringing up the thing about the airplane, as well as the thing about checking with the neighbor security footage. I hope y'all can follow up on that. But the thing up on top of the roof, the little device that was a radio device that interacted with the security system or something to trick it. What do you know about that, if anything, Mark?
1: Well, I wish I knew more. I'm not much of a technical person at all, and I'm going to maybe look into that a little bit more, because apparently, George, wasn't there some conjecture, at least, that there was something done with the technical aspects of these things, like the computers and so on and so forth, in the Guthrie home there with Nancy, and so on and so forth, and they think that was deliberate to go ahead. That sounds awfully sophisticated for me, that somebody would have done that, but it's possible. Do you know any more about that? Have you heard anything about that?
0: Not anymore, but you're right about that. They probably had knowledge of security systems somehow. Maybe they even worked for security companies. Who knows?
1: Do we know that they even had a security company that handled the Guthrie home? I've never seen anything about that.
0: You got to assume they did, the installer.
1: Well, yeah, and then that installer becomes a suspect. I mean, see, some of these things, it takes somebody. I wish I had the time. I'd spend 24 hours a day on this case. But, you know, it's got to be somebody that will really get into this and look at all the angles, all the possibilities and things like that, because that's what I believe the Guthrie family deserves, so they can get some peace about this.
0: I don't think the cops are telling us as much as they know. Maybe that's a good thing. What do you think, Mark?
1: I don't know. I don't know what to think. I had a wonderful relationship with the law enforcement when I was a criminal defense lawyer. In fact, the judges and the detectives and everything used to come over to my office, and we would play craps on one of the tables, throw the dice and everything. When we went into the courtroom, you know, we did what we did, but we were friends and so on and so forth, and I really appreciate. In fact, there was one detective named Harry Dunn. I wish he was still alive today. He'd be the perfect one to go ahead and help the Guthrie family, because Harry was a straight shooter, and he would look under every leaf and what stone and whatever, and he'd find out what happened here.
0: Let's go to Cindy in Kingman, Arizona. Hi, Cindy. Welcome to the show.
5: Thank you. I am calling about, you know, if you needed to just say one word about this case, it's got to be the word frustration. It's just so frustrating. And I was wondering, Mark, I feel the same way I did about the JonBenet Ramsey case. JonBenet, did you look into that? And I mean, how frustrating is that after all these years?
1: Yes, it is. No, it's not a case that I ever felt like I had the time to give it that it needed. These are just tragedies for sure, especially when it's young people who are abducted or whatever. I said, somebody was talking to me the other day, and they said, well, big deal about Nancy. These things happen all the time. This kids are abducted and families and things like that. Why are you making such a big deal out of this? And this happens all the time. The only reason it's happening and they're getting the notice is because Savannah's popular and on the Today Show and so on and so forth, and they make a good point that way. But these are just tragedies for sure. But hopefully there can be some closure, as I say, this way, if we can get the right things done, and there will really be a true investigation here.
0: Absolutely. And I wish the FBI and the local county sheriff's department would get together and be friends, don't you?
1: Well, why not? Come on, drop the egos at the door. Drop the egos. Quit blasting each other. Figure out a way to go ahead and share information. And never know what one agency knows that the other doesn't. And all it takes, I mean, I've been involved in those meetings back when I was practicing law and so on and so forth. where they come together and they talk about things, and all at once there's an idea that comes up and so on and so forth. And that makes all the difference in the world with regard to where the investigation is headed.
0: Absolutely. And I wanted to have you say about 20 seconds worth of your thoughts on Ted Turner's passing.
1: Well, I always had such a great admiration for him. He was a pioneer. He was a person who believed in good things. And obviously, there were people who objected to what he did, but I always really admired him. Bless his soul.
0: He was a genius. Took a billboard company and turned it into a nationwide TV show, and then off he went with CNN. Thank you, Mark. We'll talk to you soon enough. Mark Shaw, great attorney, great writer, great investigator. Up next, Evidence of Heaven on Coast to Coast.
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10: 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Guaranteed human.
11: President Trump says the ceasefire between the U.S. and Iran is still on after the two countries traded fire Thursday. Mark Mayfield has details.
12: Trump spoke at the White House.
13: They trifled with us today. We blew them away. They trifled. I call that a trifle.
12: U.S. Central Command said it intercepted attacks on U.S. Navy ships transiting the Strait of Hormuz, calling them unprovoked. In response, the U.S. targeted the Iranian facilities responsible for the attacks. Meanwhile, Iranian officials accuse the U.S. of violating the ceasefire between the two countries, saying Iran attacked U.S. vessels in retaliation. In a post on Truth Social, President Trump said no damage was done to the U.S. ships and warned we'll knock them out a lot harder if Iran doesn't sign a deal. I'm Mark Neufeld.
11: Arizona Senator Mark Kelly's case against Secretary of War Pete Hegseth was heard by a federal appeals court in Washington, D.C. on Thursday. It involved the video he made with other Democratic lawmakers urging service members to reject illegal orders from the Pentagon. But Kelly told reporters the case was about something else.
14: They're trying to send a message to other retired veterans and really to all of us. If you say something that the president or this administration does not like, they're going to come after you.
11: Hegseth called Kelly's comments seditious and pushed for legal action to demote him, which would also strip him of some of his retirement benefits. After the hearing, Kelly told reporters he never told soldiers to reject all orders, just the ones that didn't follow the law. The NCAA is expanding the Division I men's and women's basketball tournaments from 68 to 76 teams. The expanded format's expected to generate more than $131 million in additional revenue for participating schools over the next 6 years. IndyCar has stopped selling a T-shirt promoting the summer's D.C. street race after backlash over its phrasing and imagery. The shirt showed a helmeted driver sitting in a pose similar to the statue of Abraham Lincoln inside the Lincoln Memorial. The shirt used the phrases "one nation" and "one race" above and below the image. I'm Tammy Trujillo.
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20: For the millions living with COPD, breathing becomes a real struggle. 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

wish that there were more than 24 hours in the day. Even if there were 40 more, I wouldn't sleep a minute away. Oh, there's blackjack and poker and the roulette wheel, a fortune won and lost on every

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1: Tonight on Coast to Coast, we'll talk about evidence for heaven, near-death experiences, and the mounting case for the afterlife. 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
1: And welcome back to Coast to Coast. George Norrie with you, Michael Zigarelli with us, professor at the Messiah University in Pennsylvania, author of a dozen books on leadership and practical theology. And his latest work is Evidence for Heaven, Near-Death Experiences, and the Mounting Case for the Afterlife. Michael, welcome to the show. Looking forward to this.
5: Thank you, George. Thanks so much for the invitation.
1: Was investigating near-death experiences and evidence for heaven, was that out of your norm?
5: Well, it, like you said, I'm a professor of leadership, and this is just kind of a natural extension. We're leading people toward an understanding of God and of truth and of potentially the afterlife. So it's a pretty broad umbrella, and it's not totally outside my wheelhouse. I have a seminary degree in addition to my social science background.
1: Oh, good for you. That's variety, to be sure. What got you to investigate life after death?
5: Well, I guess I want to know the answer. Yeah, I mean, who among us doesn't? What's that, sir?
1: We all do.
5: Yeah. Who among us doesn't want to know what happens after we die? And the older I get, I think the more I want to know the answer. And the more that people around me pass away, the more I want to know the answer. So I guess as a lifelong researcher, as a lifelong social scientist, I undertook this research to see what we could possibly know about this question. And the result, after several years of investigation, is this book, Evidence for Heaven, just being released by Baker Books. And it's not a book of mere anecdotes, although there are a lot of anecdotes in there, and very good books out there, inspirational books on I went to heaven, this is what I saw, this is what I heard. But it's not that kind of book. It's actually a book that pulls together the best eyewitness evidence we have for life after death, and tries to share that in a compact way so that people can understand the evidence and really decide for themselves. It's a little like a greatest hits album, if you will. All right, here's the best of what we've learned. Here's the case for the afterlife.
1: Michael, did you ever have any doubts about the existence of the afterlife?
5: Sure. I mean, I've had ebbs and flows throughout my life. I've known plenty of people like that. And I think, natural to wonder about these existential questions. And frankly, I think until we doubt, until we really test our faith, our worldview, whatever you might call it, it doesn't really become our own. It just becomes the worldview of our parents or our teachers, our pastors, our friends, whatever. But I mean, we really have to stress test it, I think. And that's happened for me quite a bit over the years. Frankly, what we found in this investigation gives me increasing confidence, and I'm eager to share some of it with your audience.
1: Absolutely. I'd love to hear some of it. In your book, you talk about 7 lines of evidence. Let's start. Go ahead.
5: That is the whole book. So maybe I can give you a big picture, and then we can drill down into to whatever you want. And the big picture is basically this. And there are thousands of eyewitness accounts from all over the world of a life beyond this one. Typically people who are very near death, or maybe who are even clinically dead, and then later return to consciousness with this claim that they've been outside their physical body in some other realm. And the stories are strikingly consistent. I mean, these people, they come back telling stories of seeing themselves from above and traveling through a tunnel and this being of light. And your audience is going to be familiar with a lot of this phenomenology. They tell stories of meeting deceased friends and relatives, and sometimes even deceased pets, of being in a place of indescribable beauty. And some report having a full life review. Everything I ever said, thought, you know, did in my life was reviewed by this supreme being, and then being sent back to their earthly body. So those are a couple lines of evidence here, is that the prevalence of these things as well throughout history, as well as this the pattern, the consistency of them. But beyond that, one line of evidence might be how their lives are radically transformed when they come back from this near-death experience, or how they report things that they saw around their body that turned out to be accurate when they were unconscious, when they were in surgery. They saw these things in the operating room or outside, these so-called corroborated cases, or cases with independent verification. Very probative, very powerful evidence there. There's a line of evidence on how children come back with information about deceased relatives that they never knew. There's more here than many people realize, and collectively, I think it produces a surprisingly credible case for the afterlife, and it's a case based on eyewitness testimony. That's the point.
1: Michael, how do we know that under NDEs, near-death experiences, the brain isn't doing something biological, creating these events in our head as we pass on or get close to passing on?
5: Yeah, that's an excellent question, and exactly the right question to ask, I think. We really need to be skeptical about these extraordinary claims. And certainly some NDEs could be the result of natural brain-based phenomena. And actually, there are brilliant people working on this in the neuroscience community, suggesting these hypothetical links to natural phenomena, and even finding brain signatures up to an hour after death. So in the book Evidence for Heaven, we do a bit of a deep dive into their work and try to give a fair hearing to their points, to their objections. Here we look at superstars in the neurology field, that names that may not be household names, but, you know, Daniel Conziella of Copenhagen University, or Jimo Borgigin of University of Michigan, Kevin Nelson, University of Kentucky, Charlotte Martial, University of Liège in Belgium. Again, names that might not mean much to our audience here, but these are the best and brightest in the field. And they are confident, George, that this afterlife is all in our heads, that that all human experience, including near-death experience, arises from the brain. But to your question now, having said that, this they've not really found any linkages between the brain and actual NDEs. We just have theories. We have lots of theories here, and frankly, I think that implies that we don't we don't know yet what's really going on physiologically. I mean, if we knew, there wouldn't be so many medical theories, right? But even beyond that, let me kind of bring this to a point here. There's also this broader problem of science having not linked the brain to consciousness. The hard problem of consciousness, it's called, if your listeners want to look it up, the hard problem of consciousness. So still, you know, some of these brilliant skeptics, they're insisting that, and I think more ideologically than scientifically, that, look, the brain did it. You know, consciousness can't continue after physical death because it's inextricably linked to the brain. And personally, as smart as these folks are, I think that all of us researchers need to be logical about this. Not ideological. Just follow the data wherever it leads. Let's not reject out of hand and quite unscientifically the possibility of a supernatural realm, the possibility of continuity of consciousness after our physical body dies. So bottom line point here, some good empirical work is being done to understand what's really happening in an NDE, what's happening with the brain, what's happening with the body. But so far, nobody's been able to link them to the brain. So they just assume that NDEs come from the brain because of their kind of physicalist presuppositions, because of their reductionist worldview that if we experience it, well, then the brain did it.
1: What fascinates me about all this, Michael, is the fact that ages and ages ago, they talked about near-death experiences as well. They've never stopped.
5: Yes, that's true. Near-death experiences didn't begin in the modern day. They didn't begin in today's hospitals or hospice facilities. We have ancient writings from many civilizations, China, Egypt, India, Greece, Rome, even the Americas, that report these out-of-body journeys and movement from darkness into light and encounters with spiritual beings, return to life. All, they bear a resemblance to today's accounts. And these different cultures, they, you know, of course, they interpreted through their own cultural lenses, but their narrative is strikingly consistent. And you know, what's fascinating is that these different people groups across these continents had no communication with one another across those continents. I mean, you think about that, and they're reporting exactly the same things, and these writings were very, very similar phenomena. It appears that these phenomena must be pre-cultural, as ethno-historians might say, rather than being shaped by cultural narratives or religious traditions. So if you'd like, I could share a quick example of how it transcends history here. In Evidence for Heaven, we show a painting in that book of what looks like one of these NDEs. I mean, there's a classic tunnel leading to a bright light, has spiritual beings in it. They're helping people into the tunnel and through the tunnel, and these people have ecstatic expressions on their faces. They're just delighted, mesmerized by the light. A lot of classic elements are in this painting. And you might say, okay, well, so what? It's a painting. It's a depiction of NDEs. Evidence for Heaven? No, that's evidence of nothing. Thank you very much. Except that this painting, George, is from 500 years ago. It's currently hanging in a gallery in Venice, Italy. Five centuries ago, this artist, his name is Hieronymus Bosch, a Dutch artist, painted what essentially could have been my book cover in Evidence for Heaven. And it's just extraordinary, the consistency of these stories over time. So things like this, very weighty evidence, I think, in this this case for the afterlife. If some sort of out-of-body experience really does occur as we die, then you'd think that history would record that. And in fact, history does.
1: Hieronymus Bosch, I had a picture called The Garden of Earthly Delights.
5: Bizarre painting. Yeah, a lot of his stuff does look otherworldly.
1: You have talked about in your book, corroborated near-death experiences. What are they?
5: Yeah, corroborated, meaning there's externally verifiable connections to what's being said. I'll give you a couple quick examples. Maybe that's the easiest way to do this. So one woman said that she had floated near the ceiling during her surgery. Very common report here. But while she was up there, she said she memorized a long serial number that she saw on top of a respirator. And another patient recalled seeing a said it was a 1985 quarter face up on some cardiac monitor in the operating room. And another patient insisted that she saw a red shoe on the hospital roof as she drifted toward the sky. Now, the staff checked each of these, very skeptical, but they found the serial number exactly as the woman had recited it, all 12 digits. They found the quarter, the

0: we hear in history is from the philosopher Plato himself.
1: Did you ever hear the saying, he or she is a dead ringer?
0: Oh yeah, sure.
1: You know what that means?
0: I do not.
1: In the old days, they had diseases and afflictions where people they thought had died, they were still alive, but they buried them. And what they did, they realized we have to do something about this.
0: They put a
1: They
0: bell in it.
1: would put bells in the coffin. And people would ring it if they were alive.
0: Oh my goodness. That explains the metaphor. Thank you.
1: And then there's a story I've got to tell you, Michael. There was a guy who was petrified of dying. And he told his family, when I die, I'm really not dead. Put a phone in my coffin with me so I can call you and get out of this. And they said, Dad, don't be silly. When you're dead, you're dead. He said, no, please promise me that. And he made everybody in his family promise that they'd put a phone in his coffin if he died. Well, the day came where he passed and he died, and they buried him, and they had a lot of discussion. They said, are we really going to put a cell phone in there? And they said, we promised him we would. So they put a cell phone in the coffin and buried him. The guy wakes up in the coffin, Michael. He goes, oh my God, I'm alive. And what frightening feeling. It's pitch black. You've got the coffin door hitting you on the nose. He said, did they put the phone in here? And he's reaching around with his hand and he feels the phone, grabs it, and he knows he's saved, turns it on. It says no
0: A
1: service.
0: surface. Oh, that's classic.
1: Next up, let's go to Ruthie. Thanks for that story. Let's go to Mary in Denver. Take it away. Hi, Mary.
2: Hi, George. Hi, Michael. May I quickly say to Cornelius and his friends that they should take another look at the movie Glory. It's with
1: Great movie. Great movie.
2: yes, it's about the black and white people coming together to fight for freedom for the slaves.
1: The
2: And
1: Civil War, yeah.
2: yeah, that's I saw it like 12 times. To go to the theater, and one black woman with a theater full of black people. So anyway, I'm calling about my father. He got MS when I was when he was 45. And he became bedridden and blind. And on his deathbed, my sister and I were there, and he was confessing to us, saying he was sorry. And we thought at the time it was because he was sick, but we had blocked memories, and so he was sorry for everything he had done for us. And so then, fast forward to 2011, my mom is blind and living with my sister and brother-in-law. She knows the house really well. She's up for breakfast, having a raspberry tart, and then talking to her granddaughter, who's trying to adopt some children. And when she gets off the phone, she goes to use the bathroom, takes the wrong turn, and falls down the stairs, breaks four ribs, and ends up in hospice. And there was a lot of fighting in the family going on, and different people I couldn't visit with my one sister. But anyway, just before the morphine kicked in, and she would never talk again, my brother-in-law, she said that she saw Bud, my father. And my brother-in-law asked her, what did he look, how does he look? And she said, real good, because he was a soldier in World War II and looked good in a uniform. And so I believe there was a heaven, and he was forgiven for what he did, and that he went to heaven, and she did too.
1: That's
0: Oh
1: a
0: my
1: great
0: goodness.
1: story, Mary. Go ahead, Michael.
0: Yeah, I'm sorry, George. Do you want to comment
1: No,
0: first?
1: go ahead.
0: Okay. Well, I mean, what you're talking about, we have one of these lines of evidence in the book Evidence for Heaven is on deathbed witnesses or deathbed visions. And the reason and what you're describing is just that. I mean, one of the challenges with NDEs is that they're reported by people who are incapacitated, clinically dead, or close to it, and they come back with these fantastic stories. But then we hear other kind of claims

0: from people who are perfectly healthy and perfectly clear-headed, who aren't near death, but they're just near the deathbed, as you're describing here, of a patient or of a loved one. And there's a plethora of research about what they claim to have seen and heard. And healthcare professionals around the globe report these sorts of things. And I guess we're coming up on a break here, but just the point is that across time and across cultures, we've been studying that phenomenon, the very thing that you're describing there, Mary. And these deathbed witnesses don't prove an afterlife, but the reports can't be ignored, and they complement well these other lines of evidence.
1: We're going to come back and take final calls with Michael Zigarelli on Coast to Coast AM in just a moment as we talk about his work, Evidence for Heaven.
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1: The Fairbanks North Star Borough School District is officially appealing the state's approval of the Pearl Creek Steam Charter School. Local board members say the state overrode their unanimous rejection and set a dangerous precedent for local control. The case is now moving to Alaska Superior Court. Anchorage officials warn that without major state and federal funding, shipping fees at the Don Young Port of Alaska could rise sharply. Analysts say it could cost the average Alaskan family an extra $1,500 a year. And a judge has approved the state's revised bear call plan aimed at protecting the collapsing Multchatna caribou herd. Wildlife groups oppose the move, but the court has ruled the updated plan does meet legal requirements. McDonald's is adding 6 new drink items to its menu, including a few refreshers and things like dirty Dr. Pepper. They also plan to phase out self-service soda machines in all of their restaurants. I'm Monica Nelson.
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0: Welcome back. Michael Zigarelli with us as we talk about after-death experiences with his book, Evidence for Heaven. Michael, what do you think of exorcisms?
1: I think there's been plenty of documentation on that over the centuries. I've not studied it deeply. I'm not an expert in that area by any means, but I think it's if we're looking at evidence for the supernatural, if we're looking at evidence for demons, for hell, I think that would be one line of evidence that we'd want to look into deeply. And like I said, there's plenty of data available.
0: It's all fascinating thinking about these possibilities, isn't it?
1: It is, especially if it's the case that we're here for a little while on Earth and then we're someplace else for all of eternity. I think it kind of behooves us to think about it quite a bit for ourselves and for our loved ones.
0: What do you think of grief? Is it justifiable?
1: Sure. I mean, it's a human emotion that leads to more emotional health in the long run. It's something that we all need to experience when we pass through some sort of trial or tragedy. And there are five stages of grief. Elizabeth Cooper Ross explained that in Death and Dying back in 1969. But I think when we avoid it, when we stuff it, suppress it, obviously there are plenty of experts out there that could tell us that that's not the healthiest approach to take. At the same time, if we're grieving over somebody who has passed away, again, that's something normal. That's something we ought to do. Maybe the time has come where we can see it in a little bit of a different context. Because if the afterlife is real, if these NDEs actually demonstrate that there's something beyond this life, and if it is truly blissful for so many people, as the data suggest, then perhaps one way of healing is to start seeing what that person is experiencing, maybe from their vantage point rather than from ours. And we could talk more about, you know, the data on whether we see loved ones in the afterlife. There are certainly plenty of accounts along those lines. But grief is something clearly we should experience and process. But at the same time, maybe NDEs give us a little different vantage point on how to process that appropriately.
0: If we have not had an after-death experience, but we believe in the afterlife, what should that do for our current life?
1: That's a great question. So basically, the question is, if I believe, then you know, What should I do next? And the implications are profound. A couple of things about this. At the very least, we should be rethinking the meaning of death, like I was just saying with grief, right? If the essence of who we are survives, then perhaps death is far less daunting for ourselves. We don't have nearly as much to fear. Well, I mean, we think of death as the greatest evil that can ever happen to us, but maybe that's not true. Maybe it's just the next step in our evolution. Our bodies are made to break down. Not so that we're terminated, but maybe so that we are transformed. And that's why people who have had NDEs no longer fear death. They've come to understand that as part of the natural evolution of life, and they're confident about what's next. But, you know, the other caveat here is that new perspective on death and their fearlessness assumes that the person is entering that paradise that's so often described in these NDE accounts rather than entering the other place, right? So what we have to ask, you know, if there is an afterlife, well, how do we get there? And how do we ensure that that we and our loved ones experience the blissful version rather than the baneful version? Well, unfortunately, George, the NDE research and science generally provide very little guidance about how to get to heaven. I think they provide evidence for heaven and evidence for an afterlife, but no real roadmap on how to get there. Yeah. And so On this most important of questions, we got to turn to our faith traditions for answers. They go where science simply can't. My personal recommendation is Christianity offers a good starting point if you want to explore pathways to the best possible afterlife. You know, its central claim, many of your audience will know this, is that that a heavenly eternity freely available all who put their faith and trust in Jesus. But then, you know, that's a faith statement. not a scientific one, but for those looking for safe harbor for themselves and their loved ones, maybe that's a good place to start.
0: That's your next book, A Roadmap to Heaven.
1: Well, maybe a step, a stairway to heaven, as you were just playing a few minutes ago. One step at a time is what we're taking.
0: Let's go to Roberto in Orlando, Florida, east of the Rockies. Hello, Roberto.
2: Hi, George. Thank you for taking my call. I want to ask him, what is the meaning of consciousness? And also, if he knows any ways, methods, techniques that I can communicate with Jesus Christ.
0: Interesting take. What do you think, Michael?
1: Well, consciousness, and that's really what we're talking about here, is the study of the continuity of consciousness. Does it continue after our physical body dies? I mean, that means that we're awake, and that means that we are fully aware of our surroundings, and it also means that we're connected to those surroundings so that we can respond to external stimuli. So it's kind of the classic definition of what we mean by consciousness, and that's exactly what these folks are claiming to have experienced. I was conscious in this other space, in this other realm. This is what I saw. This is what I smelled. This is what I heard. These are the people I experienced. And it was so much more than a dream. It was more real than real life. I was wide awake, and I'm going to change my life because that does not happen in dreams. That does not happen because of hallucinations. So they're claiming to have a continuity of consciousness there. As far as your second question in communing and communicating with the supernatural realm and specifically with Jesus, well, the Bible gives us plenty of information about how to do that. It is a challenging thing in some ways, but in other ways, it may be the most simple of things. You just start doing it, and then hearing back from the supernatural is tricky. I would ask spiritually mature friends who have been there. I would ask your pastor and others around you who have done this. I would look into the book Celebration of Discipline by Richard Foster, an absolute classic on this very question that you're asking here. So those would be my next recommendations.
0: All right, next up, there's John in Idaho. Take it away, John.
3: This show, I just want to make a comment. George and Michael, this show is such a Mars Hill experience. It's so far out. You have all these kinds of guests. You have Christians, you have non-Christians, you have people who believe in the afterlife, people who think about whether there's aliens. It's just like this is a no holds barred show. And I just want to say that I feel so glad that this can happen in America. But this goes beyond America. We can ask all these questions about the afterlife. I am a follower of Yeshua and Yod Heh Vav Heh. But this is really, I just want to thank you, George. And I think we're all racing toward death. I mean, that sounds terrible, but even if you're a young child, everyone who has ever been born has already died and gone beyond. And all of us who are still alive, we're all going there. So isn't this amazing that you take callers, all these people, like weird people like me and everybody, and we get to have this conversation. So I'm just a big fan. And I just really think we should just, like, you know, reach out and ask God to contact us. So thank you so much. This is a wild show. Where else can this happen? Nobody's controlling this. This is out of control, man, in a good way. And so, you know, bless you guys.
0: All right. What do you think, Michael?
1: Well, it's kind of interesting. You call it a Mars Hill experience, and that's he's referring to something in the New Testament book of Acts there, where Paul goes to Mars Hill in Athens and speaks to the philosophers of his day, and he's trying to convince them of his worldview about Jesus, and he doesn't talk about his Damascus Road experience and seeing the light, and he doesn't go through the Jewish scriptures with him. What he does there at Mars Hill is he says, look, I've wandered around your community. I've seen this statue, says to an unknown God, now what you worship in ignorance, I'm going to declare to you in power. And then he goes and he tells them about Jesus Christ. And so he starts with their worldview. He's kind of stepped over to their side and had this conversation with them. And some believed and some didn't believe, but the methodology is fascinating. And that's exactly what John in Idaho is talking about, that the methodology here, we are open to, let's hear the data, let's hear the evidence. It might be wild, it might be weird callers, it might be whatever, but I am open-minded and willing to listen to what you have to say, and then I'll process the evidence. It's exactly what we're trying to do in this book, Evidence for Heaven. It's like, here's the data, here's the greatest hits, here's what we know, you decide for yourself.
0: Let's go to Jeremy in North Dakota. Hello, Jeremy, good morning.
4: Hello, George and Michael. I want to tell you, 22 years ago, on December 8th, 2003, I was driving my vehicle up an icy hill. A Ford Expedition started to spot down the hill at me. The Expedition was clear across my lane, impacted my Kia Rio, head onto my shoulder at about 24 miles an hour. Immediately, I was in a coma for 2.5 months. Just before I woke up from my coma, I was under the impression that I was walking up a mountain pathway with my wife at the time, now ex-wife. And as we were nearing the top of the mountain, a bunch of boulders started falling because it started shaking. And I found a cave crevice to guide her into to protect her. And as soon as I got her inside, I was knocked off the cliff by a giant boulder. And as I was falling to the ground, I heard a voice from the sky that said, Jeremy, your tasks are not complete yet. And just after I heard that, I thought I was impacting the ground to my certain death. And I woke up in a jolt in my hospital bed in Casper, Wyoming. Now,
0: And he was in the hospital for 2.5 months. What's your question, Jeremy?
4: My question is it possible that I, after that part of her soul that was attached to me, in another dimension, because she's not the same person that I married.
1: I guess that's possible. I'm not really sure how to interpret it beyond that, but maybe you have some professionals around you who could help you work through that at a deeper level. But yeah, it's a fascinating story, and this is exactly when people have near-death experiences, is when they're, especially when they're in comas for an extended period of time. So I wouldn't give up on exploring that further.
0: Do you think it's conceivable that priests can solve this problem, this issue of the afterlife? They can explain it.
1: Certainly our faith traditions, whether it's in the Catholic tradition or Eastern Orthodox or the Protestant tradition, and then many other faith traditions, Muslim, Buddhist, Hindu, Jewish, etc., have spoken to this issue of, is there an afterlife? What happens after we die? And I would like to see more of them explore the data, the eyewitness evidence, the near-death experiences as an adjunct to those faith traditions. So I think that we get closest to the truth when we bring together the science and the scriptures. I think that they complement one another quite well, and that is the pursuit of the whole truth. So whether it's priests, whether it's rabbis, imams, whomever, I think that, yes, they can help solve this because they have been the historic experts on this topic.
0: Michael, what is the greatest message somebody can get from your book, Evidence for Heaven?
1: Oh, that's a wonderful question. Thank you for that. I guess my interpretation of the evidence and the greatest takeaway, if you will, is that the evidence offers us more than hope. I think it offers us a rational basis for hope. And some people really need that. I mean, an evidence-based reason. So I think it's a whole lot more than wishful thinking to consider, is there life after death? And what we're seeing in the research is promising evidence that we are more than our bodies. That the essence of who we are, whether we call it the mind, the psyche, consciousness, the soul, whatever we call it, the essence of who we are appears to live on after our physical body dies. And that is a data-driven conclusion. And so I think that one of the greatest takeaways here is, yeah, that we need to lean into that and to explore the evidence for heaven.
0: After you wrote the book, Evidence for Heaven, how convinced were you that there's an afterlife?
1: Oh, I'm 100% convinced that there's an afterlife. I was very close to 100% convinced before writing this, but at the same time, I'm a social scientist, and I want data, not just dogma. And so the more that I've researched it, I think the more compelling the case has become.
0: Michael, give out your website, if you would, which we have linked up at coasttocoastam.com.
1: Sure. People can reach me through michaelzigarelli.com, Z-I-G-A-R-E-L-L-I. So it's michaelzigarelli.com. And you can get the book, Evidence for Heaven, through Amazon and wherever books are sold.
0: Great. Thanks, Michael. Come back again. Loved talking to you. For Dan Galante, Tom Danheiser, Sue Trikas, Lex Lonehood, Sean Latasseur, Alec Fernandez, Stephanie Smith, Tim Banal, George Knapp, Richard Serrett, and Connie Willis. I'm George Norrie, somewhere out there on Coast to Coast AM. We'll see you on our next edition. Until then, be safe, everyone.

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18: The NAACP is filing an emergency petition to block Tennessee's attempt to remove the only majority black congressional district in the state. The petition urges Tennessee Governor Bill Lee and the state legislature to not enact the new congressional map. Republicans passed the new map on Thursday, and Lee signed it on the same day, giving Republicans a strong chance of picking up another House seat. It splits a majority black House district in Memphis. President Trump says the ceasefire between the U.S. and Iran is still on after the two countries traded fire on Thursday.
19: They trifled with us today. We blew them away. They trifled. I call that a trifle.
18: U.S. Central Command said it intercepted attacks on U.S. Navy ships transiting the Strait of Hormuz, calling them unprovoked. In response, the U.S. targeted the Iranian facilities responsible for the attacks. Meanwhile, Iranian officials accuse the U.S. of violating the ceasefire between the two countries, saying Iran attacked U.S. vessels in retaliation. In a post on Truth Social, President Trump said no damage was done to the U.S. ships and warned we'll knock them out a lot harder if Iran doesn't sign a deal. A forecast model is predicting a 100% chance of a powerful super El Nino forming by November. Tammy Trujillo reports.
20: The European Center for Medium Range Weather Forecast is calling for 13 named storms and 6 hurricanes this season, which is close to the average of 14 named storms and 7 hurricanes, and suggests the strongest impact could arrive later in the season. According to the forecast, this event could be one of the strongest on record, potentially reaching or surpassing temperature levels set in 1877 and 2015. As the Super El Niño develops, forecasters and emergency managers will closely monitor its effects on weather patterns, hurricane activity, and drought relief. I'm Tammy Trujillo.
18: And Mortal Kombat 2 is looking for a fight at the box office. The sequel, based on the popular video game series, is projected to make between $40 and $45 million in its first weekend in theaters. I'm Mark Mayfield.
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20: Apple is paying $250 million to settle a class action lawsuit. Michael Kastner with more.
27: The plaintiffs say the company exaggerated its AI features before Apple launched the iPhone 16.
28: Introducing Apple Intelligence, the new personal intelligence system that makes your most personal products even more useful and delightful.
27: Apple didn't admit to any wrongdoing, but is agreeing to pay customers about $95 if they bought an iPhone 15 or 16 during a certain time frame.
20: President Trump defending the rising cost estimate for his White House ballroom project. According to a Truth Social post, the cost has changed because the ballroom is now expected to be approximately twice the size. President Trump first announced an estimated $200 million price tag last year. The figure has since soared up to $400 million. More than two dozen people are facing federal charges in connection with an insider trading scheme that netted millions in illicit profits. Mark Mayfield reports.
18: The U.S. Attorney's Office for the District of Massachusetts announced charges against 30 defendants on Wednesday related to the large-scale, decade-long scheme. Defendants include corporate attorneys and other financial professionals. Charges include conspiracy to commit securities fraud, money laundering conspiracy, obstruction of justice, and more.
20: And if you've felt the pinch at the pump, you're not alone. Gas prices keep rising. Experts say even if the war with Iran ends, drivers should not expect immediate relief.
29: There's going to be some lag, and just things have been bottled up for so long that it's going to take some time for those logistical networks to get back, you know, refined and turned into gasoline.
20: Nick Jarmiz from AAA says how you drive can affect how much gas you use.
29: On the highway, that means staying closer to the speed limit, because once you get to 50 miles an hour, the faster you go, the less fuel efficiency you're going to get because of air resistance.
20: I'm Monica Nelson with your consumer and business news.
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0: heartland of America and the gateway to the West. Good morning, good evening, wherever you may be, across the nation, around the world. I'm George Norrie. This is Coast to Coast AM. Later tonight, what happens after we die? Here's what's happening. Human brain tissue has been found to contain far more microplastics than other organs in the body, with the highest levels in people diagnosed with dementia. Ultra-processed foods, which make up more than half of the calories consumed in the U.S., are a major delivery vehicle for these plastic particles. A blood-filtering medical procedure shows early promise as a way to remove these microplastics from the body, but scientists say more measurement tools are needed before it can be confirmed to work. What a story. A U.S. strike on Iran's Keshem port in the Strait of Hormuz and the Bandar Abbas were reported Thursday, according to U.S. officials, saying that this was neither a restart of the war nor an end to the ceasefire. The U.S. military also struck Iran's naval checkpoint in Minab. With more, here's Tom Danheiser. Tommy?
1: Yeah, George, U.S. Central Command reported Thursday that American forces responded with self-defense strikes on Iranian targets after three Navy destroyers came under missile and drone fire but were not struck. The U.S. military targeted Bandar Abbas and Geshem, two Iranian ports near the Strait of Hormuz. U.S. President Donald Trump said the ceasefire with Iran is still in effect, calling the latest U.S. strikes against the country a love tap, as the U.S. military blockade on Iranian ports remains. The attacks came as Iran and the U.S. were working with mediators to formulate a one-page framework to restart negotiations aimed at ending the conflict. Meanwhile, Saudi Arabia and Kuwait lifted restrictions on the U.S. military's use of their bases and airspace, easing a hurdle for President Trump's operation in the Strait. And oil prices are volatile, recovering slightly after a sharp 15% drop caused by hopes for a U.S.-Iran deal to reopen the Strait of Hormuz, with WTI hovering around $95 to $98 a barrel, and Brent crude near $100 to $102.
0: Thank you, Thomas. The slowing labor market is posing a challenge to recent college graduates looking to begin their careers, with many new graduates finding work in southern cities. A study by ADP using data to compare the 53 largest metro areas in the U.S. based on hiring, wages, and affordability for workers in their 20s with college degrees. It found that Birmingham, Alabama, and Tampa, Florida were at the top of the list of destinations for fresh graduates embarking on careers. Other cities that followed: San Jose, California, Columbus, Ohio in the rankings. How about that? Snacks maker Utz this week issued a recall of select bags of potato chips over their potential contamination with salmonella. The Pennsylvania company said in a notice posted by the U.S. Food and Drug Administration that the announcement followed a recall issued by one of its ingredient suppliers. Let's check in with food safety coach Jeff Nelkin. Jeff, potato chips now with salmonella? There's no nothing sacred.
2: Well, that's for sure. And they've kind of started investigating and looking at a supplier of dry milk that they were checking it out. They're still investigating it. It's a voluntary recall. They haven't actually fingered the salmonella per se. But if people have any symptoms of fever, diarrhea, nausea, vomiting, certainly see your physician. And I have a number where people can 9 to 5 contact the Utz people. Their number is 877-423-0149, and it's their customer care, so they can ask specifically questions about products they may have on hand.
0: Very great. Thank you, Jeff. Jeff's website, NelkinFoodSafetyCoach.com. A group of popular American pastors have warned that President Donald Trump's release of alien files could shatter Christian beliefs. They have claimed that U.S. intelligence officials have held a series of meetings with them and told them to prepare churches to hold the Christian community together in the wake of revelation shockwaves. Popular evangelist Pastor Perry Stone said that the alien files could include reports and possibly videos of aliens and extraterrestrial spacecraft. That's an amazing story. Here's retired Army Lieutenant Colonel Kevin Randall with his report of the week. Kevin, what do you have for us?
3: Well, nothing that spectacular, I'm afraid.
0: What a story.
3: Yeah, absolutely. But here's an interesting item. John Greenwald has learned that NASA is again speculating about the discovery of alien life. There were internal documents showing that NASA personnel are currently developing a protocol for the contact, which is building on work that had been done as far back as 2020. The impact of the discovery on life on other planets dealt with whether it was microscopic to what would happen if they discovered a complex civilization. Even the discovery of microscopic organisms or just plants and animals would change our perception of the universe. But here's the thing that I have been saying for years. According to a study done in the 1960s by the Brookings Institute, anytime a technologically superior civilization meets a technologically inferior civilization, that technologically inferior civilization ceases to exist. Not necessarily by conquest or warfare, but the mere introduction of the technology changes the world around them. An iron cooking pot is far superior to a clay pot. A firearm, especially revolvers or repeating rifles, were superior to bows and arrows and knives. And while indigenous warriors could pick up the weapons and ammunition left after a battle, they did not have the infrastructure to create their own rifles, repair the weapons if they broke, and they couldn't make ammunition. The introduction of those weapons altered their society. Anthropological research has proved this point time and again. In one case, the anthropologist, to induce the natives to talk to him, gave them steel axes. The problem in the society was that the leaders of the tribe held stone axes, and if somebody needed an axe, he or she was required to ask for it from those leaders. But a steel axe is far superior to a stone axe, and by handing them out, the anthropologist had undermined part of the societal structure. The point is that our civilization will not survive contact with a technologically advanced race. It will be altered, but then the changes might be good for everybody. Now we have Admiral Timothy Koyaudet on record as saying that aliens are hiding in our oceans. Because of the vastness of the seas, and we are unable to routinely search the bottom of the oceans, we don't see them. But there are many reports of UFOs either diving into the ocean or rising out of it. The Sag Harbor case or crash from 1968 makes the case. According to work done by Chris Stiles and Don Ledger, who uncovered Canadian government documents reporting on this, we have solid evidence of the crash. They interviewed dozens, including military officers, religious leaders, police, and local population, who added credibility to their report. According to the document, ships were quickly over the site, and these included both Canadian and American military vessels. They detected something sitting on the harbor floor for several days. Eventually, it seemed to disappear as if it slipped away underwater. Goyudet said during a 2015 naval exercise, pilots from the USS Theodore Roosevelt reported UFOs. If nothing else, these UFOs posed a safety risk to aerial operations. Finally, he told Congress that the government was withholding information about UFOs. This, of course, suggests the claim that transparency is little more than a myth at the moment, I must say. President Trump, answering a question about alien visitation, said, and I quote, "I think we're going to be releasing as much as we can in the near future. I've interviewed people. I've interviewed some pilots, very solid people, and they said they saw things you wouldn't believe. So we're going to be reading about it," end quote. So that kind of ties in with what you said, George, and that's what I have for tonight.
0: All right, Kevin, we'll keep our eyes on that story. Thank you very much. Kevin Randall, talking about UFOs. FBI Director Kash Patel criticized Arizona law enforcement for its handling of the investigation into Nancy Guthrie's suspected abduction, saying the FBI was initially kept out of the probe. Guthrie, the 84-year-old mother of NBC Today show host Savannah Guthrie, was last seen by family members on January 31st at the Tucson home of her older daughter, Annie. In a moment, investigative attorney Mark Shaw joins us. We'll talk about this incredible case next on Coast to Coast AM.
4: His name, Robert Diaguero. Now, you had a health challenge some time ago. You were describing it as even to the point of losing consciousness. Like you said, a lot of people heard of carnivore. They've read about it in Ty Bollinger's book, Cancer Step Outside the Box. Now, how did you take it? Did you take the liquid, the capsules? What did you do?
5: Oh, the capsules.
4: Okay.
5: I started off taking it three times a day for the 6 days. But I'd say within the first week, week and a half, I noticed an amazing difference. No more of those queasy feelings of the anticipation of knowing that I was going to go into. They were gone. Absolutely gone. I'm just, my mind is blown on this stuff.
4: Well, would your wife corroborate your story? Usually that she would say, oh, honey, you're exaggerating. Oh, yeah. Or, no, you actually did recover that fast.
5: Oh, yeah. Oh, yeah, she corroborated. She was there one time when I was doing the gig, and I lost consciousness.
4: Oh, my.
5: That just freaked her out.
4: So you're taking the carnivore week to week and a half. You're getting some results there. Obviously, your body is the testing ground, ultimately. And I would say if you see something, you feel it, you know it. And if you're not having the symptoms anymore, that's pretty significant.
5: I'm so excited about this stuff, I will tell you. In fact, I even loan bottles out to people just to have them try.
0: Hello, George here, and yet another happy ending from Carnivora. 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

0: And welcome back to Coast, George Norrie with you. We've got a fascinating and informative program for you tonight. For the first couple hours, Mark Shaw will be with us. Arthur and attorney, former criminal defense attorney whose focus was on high-profile murder cases. He's been a legal analyst for ESPN, ABC, CNN, regular guest for us. And he has looked at all kinds of different episodes that have occurred on this planet. He's the author of the bestseller, The Reporter Who Knew Too Much, about Dorothy Kilgallen, as well as his most recent book, Abuse of Power. Tonight, we are going to talk about the missing case of Nancy Guthrie. Mark, welcome to the show, my friend. How you been?
1: Thank you so much for having me, George. I really appreciate it. Thank you.
0: I can't think of a better person to talk to about this bizarre case. It's one of the strangest I have ever heard of in a long time. How about you?
1: Well, it is, and yet I'll tell you what, if I may, what caught my eye about this case is that I see similarities. You know, I'm a historian. I see similarities, and as you know, my books have focused on the Marilyn Monroe death, the JFK death, Dorothy Kilgallen's death, Robert Kennedy's death, and I see similarities right off the bat because in each of those cases, we had these calamities, these confusions with regard to the start of the investigation or even if there was an investigation. And now we're faced with the same situation here. Kash Patel is lambasting the local authorities. They say, the local authorities and the sheriff say, we've been cooperating. I mean, it unfortunately tangles up what has to be done to really investigate what happened to this woman back in February, end of January, February, because that's what this is all about. It's a tragedy. She and her family are victims, and they require justice. And unfortunately, as you know, George, I've said in my books and whatever, in each of the ones I just talked about, there didn't end up being justice. And that's what has to happen here. So I decided I'd take your invitation, accept your invitation, so that maybe I can give a fresh approach to what's happened here and look at how we can do some positive things for the Guthrie family so they can get some answers to what happened to Nancy.
0: I want to get your thoughts tonight, Mark, on the motives that might be out there for this. What I find bizarre is the ransom has just fallen off. And I think many of the ransom demands have been phony. There may have been one or two real ones initially, but something happened. Whether she may have died right away and they're afraid, the kidnappers are afraid they're going to get charged with murder or something like that. Something bizarre happened. What do you think the motive was for this?
1: Well, when you look at motive, it can be revenge, of course. It can be retribution against the family. It can be for financial gain and all of that. I never bought the financial situation. It just was too crazy, and unfortunately got into the media and TMZ and all that kind of stuff. It just didn't make sense to me. The next one I looked at, was this just a burglary gone awry? That somehow or another they went into that home and they were just going to, you know, take some things, steal some things, and then she happened to be there. Could that be possible? But I think it goes further than that. I think you have to look at who they were targeting. They were targeting Nancy, but in my opinion, they were also targeting her daughter, and I'll explain why that may be. And, you know, the problem here, though, is when you get into the situation, this reminds me of exactly what happened with JFK's assassination, if you'll remember. The local authorities in Dallas, they had jurisdiction over JFK's death, and they were going to do the autopsy. And we've all seen the Parkland Hospital physicians' accounts on YouTube with most logical conclusions about what happened and who walked into the park, J. Edgar Hoover. They basically stole JFK's body, shipped it off to Washington where the autopsy was faulty and all that. And so anytime you get this situation where you've got federal officials and you've got local, you're just asking for trouble. And I don't know if Kash Patel is telling the truth or the sheriff's telling the truth or whatever, but that really set off a damaging start. And as you know, George, the first few days when something happens, a crime or whatever,

0: place in Florida when they should have gone to Quantico, all right? Oh, I don't know. I'm not an expert on those kinds of things. But for whatever reason, what are we, 3 months later, and we still don't have any real good analysis of the DNA blood that the reporter found. Now, that's disgraceful to the family, in my opinion.
1: And Cash Patel, the head of the FBI, said they went to Google. They went to Google to get the videos.
0: I guess. I don't know who we believe here. All I know is we're now at a situation for where we're not one step closer to what happened to this poor woman, and her family keeps going through hell every single day with regard to this. I saw where Savannah has said that her mother, she believes, is with the good Lord. So obviously she believes now that there might not be a possibility of finding her alive. I hate to think that way. I like to think there could be a miracle with regard to it. But what has to happen now is to really focus on who's responsible for this. And I have some ideas as to how that may happen.
1: Okay, we'll get into a lot of that. I want you to tell me a little bit of Savannah Guthrie. What's her background exactly?
0: Well, I'm not the greatest researcher in the world, but the first thing I would have done if I would have been heading up this investigation was go to a great article by a guy named David Lott, who wrote a book, From Law Student to Lawyer to Host of the Today Show, An Interview with Savannah Guthrie. I have her right in front of me. And it really talks about the remarkable journey that this woman had. She started out, you know, doing local news there in Tucson. And then she decided, you know, she thought that was where she wanted to go. And she went ahead and she, you know, decided, look, I may want to be a lawyer too. So she took the LSA test and so on and so forth. And she did end up being a lawyer. But there's also some problems, you know, along the way. I would look at each step that she took with regard to what happened, including when she finally went to NBC and got on the Today Show and all of the people that she met along the way. I would double my investigation of anybody that she met during that particular time and go ahead and try to see if there's one quick thing, George. One thing I learned when I was a criminal defense lawyer, and I represented these people who committed reprehensible crimes. They wanted to tell somebody that they did it. It's human nature. And I believe that whoever was responsible for Nancy Guthrie's death is wanting to tell somebody, already has told somebody, or will tell somebody in the future. And so I would send my detectives to bars, to bowling alleys, to any place at all where this man might be, because I'm telling you right now, he has told somebody about this. And we can learn an awful lot also by looking at the life and times of Savannah Guthrie. And I want to make sure I say one thing. She's a victim here too, and she hasn't been at fault for, I don't believe, anything that I've found in her background at all. But it's now necessary to go through each person that she, you know, she was a lawyer with a famous firm. She did all these things, then she got on Today's Show. Someplace along the line, in my opinion, she offended somebody. And that person has held that inside. We're going to talk about an interview she also did with Donald Trump, because that caused a lot of friction with Trump. And there can be, in this political climate, some people who hated her for the way that she supposedly abused him and all that 6 years ago. So I see all these theories. I see all these profilers and everything. What I haven't seen is action that's going to give some relief to this family.
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1: First National Bank Alaska is reporting strong first quarter results, over $21 million in net income, up significantly from last year. The bank says loan growth and improved margins pushed its stock value over $1 billion for the first time. The fight over the Pearl Creek Steam Charter School continues. The Fairbanks School District says the state overstepped when it approved the charter after the local board rejected it. The appeal argues the decision threatens local authority statewide. And the state's predator control program targeting bears in southwest Alaska is moving forward after a judge approved the revised plan. Officials say the effort is necessary to help the Mulchatna caribou herd recover. Critics say the science just doesn't support it. And Alaska's Matsu Borough School District still considering a policy to allow certain teachers and staff and contractors to carry concealed handguns on campus. I'm Monica Nelson.
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6: Do you remember the worst pain you've ever felt? 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So when my back started hurting, I thought sciatica. But the pain became so unbearable, I had to go to the emergency room. 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He was right. The rash appeared a few days later. If I had known that shingles vaccination was recommended for people my age, I would have gotten immunized.
7: This is Dr. Susan Rehm of the National Foundation for Infectious Diseases. 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
1: We'll be back in a moment with more with Mark Shaw as we talk about the sad and incredible case of the missing Nancy Guthrie. 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
1: And welcome back, George Norrie, along with Mark Shaw, as we talk about the case of the missing Nancy Guthrie. Mark, the Tucson home that Nancy was in belongs apparently to her older daughter, Annie Guthrie. How in the world did break-in kidnappers even know Nancy was in that house?
7: Well, they may not have, but it's just these things don't have any logic to it, but I don't see investigations of that, George. You're such a smart man and a man of the truth. You just brought that up. I haven't read much about that at all. And that's one of the problems here. You know, you asked me the last time when I was on your program, why have I spent 10, 15 years or whatever looking into Marilyn's case and JFK's and Dorothy's and even Sirhan's case and all of that? It's because I look at these people as clients of mine in some ways, just like I had clients when I was a criminal defense lawyer. And so I defend them. I want to be able to find out what happened. And that's what has to happen here. I don't see that Nancy Guthrie has anybody totally involved with defending her, finding out what happened to her, and everything. And they're missing these clues. You know, Dorothy was great with the assassination of JFK, with looking for small clues. And I don't see any, shoe leather, let's call it, with a detective out there going from house to house or whatever. Just listen to this with Savannah. 2004, she goes to Court TV. Then in 2007, she moves to NBC News. And then she joins the Today Show in 2011. And then she becomes co-host there. I mean, this is good ground for things. When she was a lawyer, did she offend people when she was in court? I haven't seen anybody looking into those kinds of things. But that's where we'll find the answers, I believe, because just like you mentioned, I hadn't thought of that either. But why in the world have they not looked into what happened there? It's kind of, why in the world, George, with these high-profile cases, are the investigations or lack thereof always confusing, always complex, no common sense, and so on and so forth? These people like Nancy Guthrie or are not getting the same sort of fairness from the investigation, Guthrie, from the investigations that the person on the street gets. And so that's what bothers me, and it really keeps me up at night, especially with this case, because just think, George, how life changed for that woman. One night in I guess the end of January or first part of February, everything is great in her life. She's so proud of Savannah. She's with her family and everything like that. And then this guy puts on this costume, whatever you want to call it, and comes to the front door and comes in there and abducts her, and life changes in a blink. That is just awful that those kind of things can happen in our country, and we've got to help these people find the truth about what happened.
1: And what happened to the ransom demands? I find bizarre. Even to this day, you would think they would try to get something for it.
7: Well, yeah, you would, but I don't think that's the motive. I still believe that somewhere along the line, maybe they got sick and tired of seeing Savannah on the Today Show, or there's something else, and I would strongly suggest, I'm going to suggest to you right now this. I think the Guthrie family would be very smart to go ahead and hire a private investigator, perhaps a retired detective or somebody like that, and get them involved in this particular investigation so that they don't have a grudge to bear like apparently the sheriff has with the federal authorities or what else that way. I'm sure hopefully they could afford that. Get somebody involved who doesn't have any allegiance to anybody, and let that person, a woman or a man, whatever it is, and go ahead and look into these parts of the case that haven't been addressed. Including, as I said, I'm sure, because of my experience defending the worst crooks in the world, that they want to tell somebody about this. It's human nature, George. You can't just, you know, they want the headlines in some ways. Sure, they're scared and so on and so forth that way. But I'm telling you right now, there's somebody out there, or maybe two or three people there in Tucson, who know who this is, and he has told them exactly what he did and why, and perhaps can give some peace to the family in terms of what happened to Nancy.
1: I think you're right, Mark. Somebody else knows something about what's going on here. We're coming up on 49 years since Jimmy Hoffa disappeared. We still don't know where he is. We have our speculation. I do. I was one of the last reporters to him in 77. But in this particular case, will they ever find Nancy Guthrie?
7: Unless they change the methods of what they're doing, they won't. Something's got to have a spark. Now, they say they're looking at DNA material, again, DNA evidence and so on and so forth, but there's got to be somebody in charge here who is commanding the investigation and takes looks at it out of the box and goes forward and says, all right, let's look into Savannah Guthrie. Let's look into Nancy. Did she offend anybody? Is there somebody in their family that did? Were they upset when Matt Lauer was taken off of the Today Show and because of his issues that he had, and Savannah became, you know, the co-host? There's something like that, and it's out there, and I'd like to see them be able to bring somebody in that represents the Guthrie family and let them look into all of this, because I think that's the key to the truth.
1: And maybe tonight, listening to this program, somebody out there, Mark, knows something, and it's time for them to tell.
7: Well, I hope that's one of the reasons I wanted to come on there. I know what respect people have for you, George, and I hope people know that I'm a person of the truth, as you are. And I would, you know, they can get in touch with me if they want. I'm sure they could with you, and I would be glad to go ahead and do whatever I could to move this case forward. If they have to raise money to go ahead and hire a private investigator or whatever it may be, I'd chip in with that, and I'm sure people around the world would. So some way or another, I hope that Savannah may hear what we've talked about here, and they go out and they find somebody who's credible and has the credentials to go out there and start new today, tomorrow, and go out there and figure out exactly why this person did it, and who knows how he did it, and so on and so forth. That's the key to the truth.
1: Mark, do you think there's any possibility that Nancy Guthrie may still be alive?
7: I do. And I truly believe that could be possible, and why would we not want to think that way? It could be, you know, that somebody, we don't know that much about this person. I saw this documentary with the profilers on there and everything, but that's a lot of guesswork. That's a lot of speculation. Could this person be mentally disturbed? Could this person somehow or another, be the type of person who would go ahead and abduct her? And maybe it was a mistake to do so. And there's a cabin out in the middle of the desert someplace or something, and he's taking care of her. I saw one thing that was interesting today, and I don't know if it could make a difference or not. But apparently, there's the possibility that Nancy Guthrie may have been taken to Mexico. And if she did, then the prescription drugs are much easier to get in Mexico than they are the United States. Maybe this person has some sort of morality within them, and he's not going to go ahead and do anything that would cost this woman her life. I want to believe that. And because she has some ailments, she needs prescription drugs and things like that, I'd like to think there's some good in this guy. And at some particular point, he'll decide that he wants to come out with the truth, or he wants to go ahead and keep her alive, because obviously the alternative is something that is going to put him in prison for the rest of his life or whatever it may be. So I'm going to bet on him that at some point he's going to come forward and that he's taking care of Nancy someplace right now.
1: Or why doesn't he even send an anonymous letter somewhere to somebody explaining what's going on?
7: Well, I had that happen with a case where I represented a gentleman who had kidnapped a woman and put her in the trunk of a car and drove around with her and everything else like that. And it was a very difficult case for me to represent him. And finally, actually, after we met and we talked and everything, he was able to get a hold of the family and tell them where their son was and that kind of thing, because there was some guilt in his mind and everything. But also, you know, this person has to be scared. Frightened. What's going to happen if he comes clean? What's going to happen if this or that occurs? So I think that's the reason why they wouldn't do that. But I still believe that there's somebody out there that he's talked to about this, and I just hope that at some point that person, and that person is scared as well, because they're afraid they'll be targeted as not,
8: right,
7: and so on and so forth. But in the mix of all of that, you know, I'm a very positive person. I still think Nancy Guthrie, I don't know why I keep saying that, Nancy is alive, and I'm going to keep praying that something's going to happen that's going to break this case wide open.
1: I hope you're right on that respect, Mark. I'm not sure, though. But do you think if the kidnapper, the abductor, would do a mea culpa, they might say to him, okay, we're not going to charge you with this or that, but we're going to give you this?
7: The smartest thing he could probably do is get himself a good criminal defense lawyer, okay? And you know, I'd represent the guy. Maybe people get upset with my saying that, but I would, and I know there's much better lawyers than me. Talk to somebody that way. Tell them what happened. I would bet my life on it that a lawyer could negotiate a deal with the authorities where if she is brought back alive, that they would go ahead and make some sort of a plea bargain. It might be one that people wouldn't be happy about. But the most important thing right now, number one, is getting her back. Well, that's the only thing, in my opinion, getting her back alive. And, of course, behind that is for this person to be responsible for his acts. But I like to look at the fact that if this person is listening or somebody tells him about what we've talked about, that he goes and finds a criminal defense lawyer. I can help him find one, or you can, or whatever, Tom can. I mean, we can do that, and if we could be an intermediary to helping with this, I'm sure we would feel very, very good about ourselves.
1: What would authorities do if he contacted them and say, she's passed on, she died of a heart attack the moment I went and got her and I took her body? Would they give him some leniency or not?
7: I believe so. Again, because what's most important here, first is if she's alive. Second is that this family has to have some closure to this. I mean, I can't imagine, can you, George, what it's like every day for Savannah and the rest of the family? I don't know how she goes on the Today Show and puts a smile on her face. God love her. Because you got to know that she's not only concerned about what happened to her mother, but she's worried about how she was treated. What about that blood? I mean, I don't know how she sleeps at night. I couldn't. It'd be very difficult. So if this man went to the authorities or got a lawyer and went to the authorities, and there could be some peace for this family, I will bet you that they would go ahead and make some sort of a plea bargain with this guy and get some peace for this family.
1: If somebody's listening tonight and knows something, really knows something definitive, who should they call, the FBI or Pima County?
7: Boy, that's a tough one, isn't it? I think this person talks to a lawyer. That's the first thing. But second, I'm not much on federal authorities, I must tell you. So I believe, yes, this sheriff has been besieged with incompetence and everything else that way and all that. But I think in his heart he's a good man. So I would suggest that be the person that they go to. Right now it's a state crime, okay, so it's within the state. Now, she was taken across the borders and things, that could be happening. But I think that's the place to start with the sheriff.
1: Is it a situation where if a lawyer gets a call, does that lawyer have the right to call authorities and say, you're not going to believe this, but?
7: Only with permission. He'd have to have permission of his client to do that, and I would for sure make sure that he got it in writing and everything else like that. But you hope she's going to get the right type of lawyer that is going to say to themselves, you know, I'm in a position where I can do a number of things here, but the main thing is that I can help give some peace to this family, and I'm going to go ahead and contact the sheriff's department. I'll negotiate some sort of a deal and whatever, and be able to bring some closure to this. Forget all this stuff that's about the money or the DNA or anything else like that. Let's put a stop to that and figure out how to get closure for this family. That's what I would hope a lawyer would do.
1: That would be one of the most important things. Why does there seem to be odds between the locals and the FBI?
7: Well, I hate to speculate, but apparently a few years ago there was some RICO allegations against the sheriff. Now, people can can correct me if I'm wrong, but I saw today that the deputy sheriff, maybe you saw it too, deputy sheriff came forward in the Tucson Police Department or Sheriff's Office, I guess Sheriff's Office, and said that this whole thing is a mess. The investigation was a mess from the beginning. These people didn't know what they were doing and so on and so forth. And then he mentioned that about a few years ago, and I didn't have time to look into it, but apparently there were some hard feelings on the sheriff's part for him being investigated. So that just throws something else into it for sure.
1: And do we know if any neighbors saw or heard anything?
7: You know, that's kind of stopped too. I don't get it with regard to this investigation. You know, it's just as bad as the ones I talked about with Dorothy and Marilyn and JFK and all of that. It's incomplete. It's inconsistent. It's not the kind of justice that they deserve. And this is not the kind of justice that the family deserves the justice is just not there in these kinds of cases, especially for the Samantha and the family and Nancy and so on and so forth. So it's all about justice, in my opinion. And I feel like that is possible here. Some way or another, that can happen and can get some closure with regard to the family, especially.
1: Mark, we're going to take a short break and come back and take phone calls with you. Mark Shaw with us as we talk about the strange case of the missing 84-year-old Nancy Guthrie. If you know anything about what might be going on, call the FBI, call the Pima County Sheriff's Department in the Tucson area, and help them out. We'll be back in a moment on Coast to Coast AM.
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7: 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Guaranteed human.
8: President Trump says the ceasefire with Iran is still active after the two countries traded fire Thursday. U.S. Central Command said earlier it intercepted attacks on U.S. Navy ships transiting the Strait of Hormuz, calling them unprovoked. In response, the U.S. targeted the Iranian facilities responsible for the attacks. A Memphis Democrat is calling for the city to secede from Tennessee after Republican lawmakers carved up its only majority black district. The new congressional map was approved by state lawmakers on Thursday and signed into law by Governor Bill Lee. Democratic Congressman Antonio Parkinson responded by saying, "Let my people go."
9: Let Memphis secede from the state of Tennessee. You don't have to redraw maps when you let us out.
8: Parkinson said he was serious and asked whether Memphis, which he called an economic engine for this state, is expected to continue contributing billions in tax revenue, culture, labor, and commerce. The Trump administration will begin releasing the so-called UFO files today. More from Tammy Trujillo.
10: Republican Congressman Tim Burchett of Tennessee told the New York Post he learned of the release during a meeting at the White House late on Thursday. Burchett is a member of the House Oversight Committee's Task Force on the Declassification of Federal Secrets, and he's been publicly urging President Trump to release the information. Burchett cautioned the first release will not include the 46 UFO videos that Congress has demanded the Department of War release to the public. He says he remains confident Trump will eventually release all the files. I'm Tammy Trujillo.
8: The government's monthly jobs report will be out this morning. Analysts aren't expecting much in the way of good news, with predictions of only around 55,000 new jobs created in April versus a far better 178,000 the month prior. Before the opening bell, stock futures are higher. I'm Michael Kastner.
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21: 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A new way of understanding. Because we're in this together. 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
22: Which one of you blinked? 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It's Friday already.
23: Coming in half-cocked on a Friday. What's going on with you?
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24: Carol Burnett, wherever you are, I'm tugging at my earlobe. 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That's Fayetteville, Rogers, Bentonville. There you go. Give them a suey. We are thrilled to have Northwest Arkansas join the kitchen table with us. 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Press it. It very professionally counts you down. 3, 2, 1, you're on. Even though you get retakes if you need it. 30 seconds to make a comment, ask a question, and take your place at the table. That's for Northwest Arkansas and all of America. Good morning. President Trump says the ceasefire between the U.S. and Iran remains in effect. We had a bit of an exchange, a love tap, if you will, yesterday. The Iranians got so bold as to fire on a couple of our naval ships that were in the Strait of Hormuz. The president describes the sites where these shots came from were completely destroyed, demolished. They're dead. There's blood everywhere. But the ceasefire is still in effect. And the president's warnings continue if they don't sign an agreement. Boy, it looked like January 6th that in the Capitol yesterday here in Tennessee, Memphis Democrats calling for the city to leave Tennessee after the Republican lawmakers had carved up one of their only remaining majority black districts in the Memphis area. So Memphis is ready to secede. I don't know if they want to start their own state. I don't know if they want to become a part of Mississippi. Can I get a sui on that? Just make Memphis northern Mississippi and we'll call it a day. There you go. Southern Poverty Law Center.
0: Arkansas declined. Sorry.
24: Arkansas declined. Sorry. It's a good one. Jeffrey's leading 1-0. Southern Poverty Law Center is pleading not guilty to multiple fraud and money laundering charges. The Trump administration is beginning to release the so-called UFO files today. So-called because I don't think if you're looking for spaceships and aliens and little Reese's pieces with E.T.'s fingers, I don't know that you're going to find much on that. Pistons and Thunder both hold serve, winning their two home games in the semifinals of conference playoffs in the NBA. So Pistons and Thunders take a 2-0 lead in their playoff series, and they hit the road this weekend. Friday always means Friday with 47, and what a busy week for the president. I mean, it started out with the 4th be with you. Speaking of the 4th be with you, did anybody catch what Mark Hamill did? What a moron.
0: No, what did Mark Hamill do?
24: So he posts a picture online, and I mean, it's graphic. It's you know, using AI, and it's Donald Trump in front of a Donald Trump tombstone, 1946. And then it's got the date, to make it even worse, the date 2024, which was the shooting in Pennsylvania.
0: Oh.
24: And then it says the caption in big letters, there says the president is a corpse. He's laying with his hands folded over his chest. He's dead in front of a tombstone, Donald Trump, 46 to 24. And it says, if only. Now, then he comes and gets a lot of, as you can imagine, heat for this. So he takes the picture down. And here's his post. I should edit this for clarity. He should live long enough to be held accountable for his crimes. Actually, I was wishing him the opposite of dead, but I apologize if you found the image inappropriate.
0: How is it always somebody else's fault?
24: Don't you love that?
0: Yeah.
24: Oh, so Mark, how about if we all post pictures of you killed? And then we apologize if you find that inappropriate, that, you know, we're wishing you dead.
2: The force is no longer strong with that one.
24: No, the stupidity is strong.
0: We got one to
24: with
0: one.
24: That one. I mean, Mark Hamill, loser of the day. Well, but already, I mean, did he do anything other than Star Wars and Love Boat?
0: No.
24: That's it, right?
0: He got typecast.
24: Oh, that was the problem, not lack of talent. Anyway, Friday with 47, what a week. So we're going to visit with the president a little bit about the 4th be with you, Cinco de Porto, as I believe he celebrated, sending Marco to smooth things over with the Pope. Now he's headed to China. We had, you know, a lot to discuss and catch up with. It is Friday with 47 today. This is going to be a fascinating visit with Dr. Joe. Is it just me or is Dr. Joe becoming like one of my favorite features?
0: Well, now you love bomb on the new host when they come in, on the new correspondents.
24: What is that supposed to mean?
0: First,
24: I love.
0: You love bombed on Rory, and then you love bombed on Decker.
24: I still love bomb on Rory.
0: And then there was Bonson.
24: Rory doesn't reciprocate the love bomb. Why does he hate me so much?
0: I don't know.
24: I love Decker from day one.
0: Yeah.
24: I'll admit that.
0: I think Rory wasn't loved as a child, so he finds it hard to reciprocate love as an
24: adult. You think he finds it hard to receive?
0: Yeah. Receive and give.
24: No, I mean, I love it. I can't think of anybody I don't love. Bonson. Oh, my gosh.
0: Hey, here we go.
24: both the lieutenant colonel and the colonel, Carafano and Bucci.
0: Love them.
24: Yeah. Well, DZ kind of came with me.
0: Yeah, and you're always telling him you love him.
24: Friday with 47. What's not to love? Come on.
0: Get off.
24: Are you like criticizing me for loving my show members?
0: Just a little analysis. I mean, just what I observe.
24: Do you feel like you're getting enough love?
0: I don't. No, Red and I never get enough love. Just like, see you tomorrow, Red, boys. Try to do some work.
24: No, I just, after what I had to redo today.
0: You had to redo every day.
24: Busy. Look at it. Watch his face. We're joking and look at him. He's taking it personally. He can't help it. Red, did your father beat you?
0: Did your father beat you? What is that?
24: Because he's very sensitive.
0: Listen, it's Friday.
24: No, but Dr. Joe Galati is becoming like one of my favorite features. All right, this one, I don't know where to go with Joe. I got a little time to prepare. It'll be in the third hour. One, there's a lot of people on antidepressants that need to be on antidepressants. But having said that, there is a new movement, and it's to de-prescribe antidepressants to patients. Now, here's the big question. Is the public over-medicated? And I'm almost certain anecdotally, the answer is both yes and no, right? But is it over-medicated? And here's the real problem. MDs, a psychiatrist used to prescribe antidepressants. So there was somebody, this is kind of like what I'm talking about with the abortion pill. And everybody thinks, well, he's pro-life. Of course he hates the abortion pill. Well, that's part of it. But the other part is you have women taking it and nobody's overseeing that, the taking of it or their condition. So we don't know when they're taking it, how far along the baby is, because no matter how far the baby is along makes a big difference in what the body is up against. There are women bleeding to death and having complications and dying. And these pills just keep being everywhere. They used to be in vending machines, let alone just given to anybody, and no one's overseeing it. But it doesn't matter in the world of opinion. You can't get that through to people. No, I'm never mind pro-life, pro-choice. This is about human beings. This is about medicine. This stuff is happening. Somebody has to be managing this patient. So what happens is it used to be you go to a psychiatrist who was trained to determine if you have a chemical depression or if you have an anxiety disorder or you're going through a transition in life. This is going to be key. Where you need antidepressants, but there may come a time when you don't any longer. Well, all we have is doctors prescribing them and just maintaining them. And unless you call having a problem, and it's in an area of not of their expertise, which at that point, they should point you directly to a psychiatrist and not renew your prescription till you've seen one. They just keep renewing and renewing and renewing. We got a whole generation out there. Now, if you are really in need of these medicines, they work. If you are not, well, then you're just over-medicating a society. And what tends to happen is the doctors just keep you on it and they either raise or lower the dosage, but they just keep refilling. It's a really important topic. Well, mental illness is a real important topic, isn't it? And I have to concede to both RFK Jr. and to Dr. Joe. At some point, there's a lot of people on antidepressants that could have been treated out of the condition, depending on its origin. An antidepressant isn't necessarily a lifelong drug. It could be a medication to assist you through a section of your life. Now, there's a lot of people listening to me right now, and I know what you're thinking. I never thought of it that way. I mean, I know when I started taking antidepressants, and I know what I was going through. And then the ultimate thing is you go, but I feel fine, so why mess with anything? It's almost, if you haven't had a maintenance check with a psychiatrist, or you haven't weaned off recently, and when I say recently, within the last 5 years, just to see what you're like without them? That's just taking medication. That's not really treating anything because you don't know what you're treating. You don't know what your condition is. It's a really huge topic. Are we an over-medicated public, especially in the realm of antidepressants? Great for big pharma. And how did something that used to be of psychiatric care and prescribed in the hands of doctors doing hours and hours of paperwork every day? Hey, I need another, I need a refill. Okay, here's 12 refills for the next 12 months. Here's a 90-day supply for the next 4 months. It's going to be a great conversation. Rory's on a couple of topics today at a time when there could be potentially a deal with Iran. Online sleuths are raising red flags about suspiciously timed Iranian war oil trades. I don't know, and I'm not accusing. I certainly don't want to lose it any more than I already have. But we joked about this yesterday on this show. I don't know if Rory got the idea from that. But the way the president's rhetoric one day lowers oil, actions over a week slowly raise it, then he makes a comment that lowers it, or just the reverse for when it comes to the market. Market slowly creeps down, president makes a comment, market goes through the roof. Now, I always say it this way intelligently. He's either fighting a war on two fronts here at home in America, where people are more concerned about the pump than they are an adversary like Iran with a nuclear weapon that will destroy you. They will kill you. So he's having to do both. But we joked and said, you don't think the president's day trading, do you? Because that's how obvious it is in the market. Well, guess what? Investigations are beginning. And this goes back to the beginning of the war as well. But I had to laugh at that story because you might want to take a look at what's happening in real time every day. And Americans are losing friends over politics at record rates. I thought that it all taken place by now. This is how social media and the political dysfunction in our country has created a matrix. But it's obviously continuing, and Rory will explain
0: why. That makes it part deux, right?
24: Part deux, part trois. And the bottom line is, sooner or later, you say to yourself, well, Donald Trump's going to be gone in 2 years either way. Then it's all going to end. No, it's not. That's where you're naive. No, it's not. In fact, my favorite story of the day is the Axios story on how the, can you imagine Axios is just catching up to something I talked about 8 years ago? The civil war within the Democrat Party. So we got a lot to kick around today. We only have 3 hours to understand it. If you miss a little, you'll miss a lot. That's why we have the podcast. And if you miss a lot, we'll miss you. One chance to live this Friday, May the 8th, 2026. It's never, ever going to happen again. Let's live it with confidence, with hope, and with understanding together, because we're all in this together. This is your day. This is your morning show. Top five stories are next. I want you to meet Candace. She's a young woman, unsure about the future of the life growing inside of her. But after meeting her baby on an ultrasound provided by Preborn, she had a change of heart.
1: He's like this tiny little spectrum of hope. And I saw his heart beating on the screen. And I mean, that sonogram changed my life.
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1: Good morning, Michael. When you meet a lot of people, you come to find that when you try to have a conversation about things like open borders or boys and girls sports and things like that, people on the left cannot justify it. They can't explain it. They can't defend it. And they can't persuade you to their side. So they get angry and then just cut you off. It's just an irrational reaction to a rational question. Have a great weekend.
2: No, just do like Michael and Mary in the morning. It's your morning show. Like that. That would work.
3: Who are you talking to?
2: I know there's a lot of... I got to talk. Hang on. I'm on the radio.
3: Bye. What are you talking to?
2: I'm just working on the Mike and Mary jingle. I'm going to add her to this show one day. It's going to happen. I feel it. 28 after the hour. Your morning show continues next.
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7: First National Bank Alaska is reporting strong first quarter results, over $21 million in net income, up significantly from last year. The bank says loan growth and improved margins pushed its stock value over $1 billion for the first time. The fight over the Pearl Creek Steam Charter School continues. The Fairbanks School District says the state overstepped when it approved the charter after the local board rejected it. The appeal argues the decision threatens local authority statewide. And the state's predator control program targeting bears in southwest Alaska is moving forward after a judge approved the revised plan. Officials say the effort is necessary to help the Mulchatna caribou herd recover. Critics say the science just doesn't support it. And Alaska's Mat-Su Borough School District still considering a policy.

0: to allow certain teachers and staff and contractors to carry concealed handguns on campus. I'm Monica Nelson.
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1: Thank you, Mike McCann. 35 minutes after the hour in the Eastern time zone, you got 25 minutes to be to work by 8 o'clock. And thanks for bringing us along with you. I stand corrected by Roger listening to KSTE in Sacramento, California. We forgot one, and I remember liking it. I think, a freshman or sophomore in high school. Corvette Summer. Because it was I had such a crush on Annie Potts. Annie Potts, Mark Hamill. I think Danny Bonaducci was in that too, right, Red? All right, so we had two movies, but he's still an idiot. We agree on that. This comes from Blake. Michael, evil people have taken control of government, set up a propaganda education system which dumbs down the people to set up a social utopia, but it'll all backfire because they're ignorantly aligning with Islam. Well, that's one of the dangerous bedfellows they're making. In this socialist Democrat movement that was designed to first take over the Democrat Party, then remove the Electoral College, then dismantle the Republic, they are now betting themselves with Islamists. So they're about, and you can see that even within the squad, right? So I don't know what, you know, progressivism started with Woodrow Wilson. It was supposed to end with Barack Obama, and then he was supposed to move on to the world stage, but that all ended when Hillary lost to Trump. Don't ever forget, Donald Trump and Jack Kennedy are the only two that were never supposed to be president. That's why I worry for the president's safety. I don't know what percentage of the Democrat Party now is because of the amount of, well, conservative Reagan Democrats they've left. They're independent now. But I don't know what the percentage of progressive to socialist to Islamist is. I think Islamist plus socialist equals more than progressive. But I don't know what percentage of that is Islamist. But they have made, Blake is right, they made a bedfellow with someone who does not have the same common goal. One wants to take over the entire country to convert it or kill it. Michael, I've not only lost friends over politics, I've lost family. See, that's tragic when I hear it. This is Steve writing. That just simply did not happen to me. I don't have that set of circumstances. I don't have any. Well, I have one that kind of bothered me. I take that back. It's just a second cousin, but it's somebody that was very involved in my childhood. And I really loved her. And I went back for a funeral. And I'm trying to have an old connection we had, and it simply couldn't happen because of politics. So I guess but it's not like I've lost a brother. Or it's not like one of my mother or father, crazy leftists. I mean, that has to be so painful. I feel for you, Steve. I really do. This country is so divided right now. I have to wonder, are the best days behind us? Paul Harvey once delivered a speech I was at for the Salvation Army, and it was on that topic. We were talking yesterday about the advantage Marco Rubio has over J.D. Vance, if nothing else, is 54 to 40. Now, I can tell you, I was as smart as I am today at 40, but I wasn't the person of seasoning, substance, character, and perspective that I am at 60. 15 years is a big advantage. I look back at that 40-year-old, and I'd like to choke him. I look back at me at 20, and I want to do worse than choke him. So I can tell you, when I was in my 20s at that speech with Paul Harvey, I was somewhat of a pessimist. I was thinking, our best days are definitely behind us. It's disfarment and disgrace. That's all that lies ahead, I can tell you. And then here comes this old man. And David Zanotti and I are experiencing the same thing with Dr. Allen. Dr. Allen is so filled with optimism. I'm almost ashamed to be in his presence that I don't have the level of C.S. Lewis confidence that he does. Because I can't lose faith in America until I first lose faith with all of Americans and the faithful Americans that God is standing with. So I have to lose a little bit of faith in God too, don't I? Well, he who begins a good work is always faithful and just to complete it. That's not only our salvation story, it's our nation's story. I don't think God created that. I think America can certainly walk away from God, but I don't see it in totality. And I don't think God's prepared to walk away from the faithful and the elect and the remnant among us. But yeah, that was Paul Harvey's whole speech, and it blew me away. Because I was definitely a pessimist at the time, a cynic at the time. And to watch this older, wise man, the same one who blew you away with "If I Were the Devil," the one who told you what the devil would do to destroy America, and like Nostradamus only wished he could have in the quatrains, has come true. He would, if he were alive today, look at you and tell you. And I remember looking back at my life, times when I was younger, and I really thought, well, this is it. Everything's been destroyed. I've lost everything. It's over. It's hopeless. Those were the very moments I was on the verge of a miracle. Funny how when we're weak, God becomes strong. When we're out of control, he begins to take control. Well, there's life lessons in that, but I'm not going to preach to you. You'll get that on Sunday. But even as a nation, I would look at us and say, oh, it looks really bad, which is exactly why I think you're on the verge of a miracle. And this will end one day with you looking around and some guy will be standing there going, so where are your enemies now? Go and sin no more. But it's pretty bad. It's pretty divided. I feel your pain. I'm so glad it hasn't happened yet here. Around me, anyway. Anyway, that's related to the new study that's out that about, we've lost about 38%. The divisions have gotten so great politically that we've lost about 38% of our relationships. I don't think anecdotally that's the case with me. And I certainly don't have any, like with my spouse, that would be, but this is why you've got to marry, you know, one of the first things we used to learn in Bible study, right? You can't be unequally yoked. Well, then you meet her and you know, you're attracted to her and you think, well, maybe she'll change or, you know, you start doing. And you're going in different directions. The two must become one in Christ. There can be no differences in worldview, biblical view. And if you got that straight, you're not going to have a lot of political differences either. It will shape your governance, self and civil. But that's got to be horrifying to be in a marriage with somebody that is so filled with rage and hatred towards Donald Trump or opposing views. I can't even relate to that. All I could do is pray for you. These are very, very divided times. And for 38% of our friendships, they're destroyed, or so says the report. All right, President Trump says the ceasefire is still intact, even though we had a little bit of an exchange, a little love kiss, if you will. Well, they fired at some of our boats, and then we took out what was firing at us. They're dead. We're not. Boats are fine. But the president did make it clear, if this ceasefire doesn't happen, they're going to get it, and they're going to get it worse. Southern Poverty Law Center is pleading not guilty to multiple fraud and money laundering charges. We'll see how they fare. I don't think it's going to be well. And the Pistons and Thunders take a 2-0 lead in their series. And guess what? It's time for Sounds of the Day.
2: She's going to get smoked.
3: He's got to be stopped.
4: I really don't know what he said at the end of that sentence. I don't think he knows what he said either.
5: It's got to be a big misunderstanding.
6: I'm going in. But it's tight.
1: Well, your garbage truck. The redistricting lines were voted on in the Tennessee legislature. And then all you know what broke loose. I mean, it looks like January 6th. Sounds even worse. And, of course, the chance for secession from the state. And if your morning show is any indication, Arkansas this morning and Mississippi, not interested in you, Memphis, so you might want to work things out. I love this one. Jen Psaki explaining how democracy, you know, if Democrats don't win, democracy's failing. If their issues and platform and policy views and candidates don't win, it's a threat to democracy. What a convenient game to have set up, right? But how does democracy work within Democrats? How'd it work for Bernie Sanders in 2016, where they rigged it for Hillary? Or Bernie Sanders in 2020, when they rigged it for Joe? Or Democrat primary voters in 2024, when you weren't even given a chance? Joe drops out, and they just hand it to Kamala. Oops. And we waited till after you voted. I mean, Democrat primary voters haven't had a say in who would be president, and three consecutive primary process. And yet here's Jen Psaki saying, that just doesn't happen in America. I mean, even if we have 50 candidates coming up, we're all going to get to pick our candidate.
2: But what is exciting about it is that you, the people out there, get to choose. There is no, thank God, dark room in Washington where people sit around, they decide here's who the nominee is going to be. Typically, that's not how it happens.
1: Typically.
2: That's not how democracy works. There's going to be a whole process, and maybe 30 people won for president. And the thing with Barack Obama is he wants to leave space for that. But what is exciting about it is that you, the people out there, get to choose.
1: Bigger than a giraffe. And of course, what she's defending is Barack Obama. Barack Obama, in his big interview from his new library, with Stephen Colbert. And what a mouthful that was. I should just let the other sound respond to this, but of all people to lecture us on what is and is not improper use of presidential powers. The man who allowed Russiagate. Here's Barack lecturing the use of government agencies. Listen.
7: The idea is that the attorney general is the people's lawyer. It's not the president's consigliere.
8: Right. Even when it's Bobby Kennedy.
7: It's Bobby Kennedy. And so two of the core principles of a democracy, we can survive a lot. Bad policy, funky elections. There's a bunch of stuff that, you know, we can overcome. We can't overcome the politicization of the criminal justice system. The awesome power of the state. You can't have a situation in which whoever's in charge of the government starts using that.
1: Bigger than a giraffe. After all, if we're honest, both sides are guilty of that. But I like this. This was the response that was given. A Hemingway response to Varney's question concerning Barack Obama. Listen, this response is just perfect.
9: It's actually reprehensible commentary from the man who led, who instigated the Russia collusion hoax, one of the most horrific things to ever be perpetrated on the country. He refused to accept his loss, and so he orchestrated this entire effort to run a coup against the incoming president. It caused so much trouble. There were so many people put in prison, political opponents, and it was all based on something he himself knew was a lie. I am glad that people like Ron DeSantis and Senator Eric Schmidt and Ari Fleischer and just a wide variety of Republican voices have condemned this lying from this former president. He did so much to destroy rule of law. Holding people accountable for what they did to the country is not lawfare. It's simply justice.
1: And I might add, am I the only one noticing Hillary and Barack popping up a lot lately? I only have time for one more. I guess I'm going to go with the mayor's race in Los Angeles. You probably know him from reality TV, but he's a candidate for mayor and his numbers went through the roof. And it was moments like this that created that surge for Spencer Pratt. The discussion is on homelessness with an incompetent mayor and one of the top counselors who are responsible for the problem and shouldn't be allowed to hail the solution. Here's how he addresses Councilor Rahman. Listen.
10: Say, Councilwoman Rahman acts like she doesn't have any authority with this homelessness. She was the third most powerful person in city council. She runs the homeless housing thing. She acts like this is just Mayor Bass. First off, inside safe. I like to say inside safe makes all of us outside unsafe. The reality is no matter how many beds you give these people, they are on super meth. they are on fentanyl. The DEA statistic says 93% of this is a drug addiction problem. Nithya, Councilwoman Robbins' plan for treatment first. I will go below the Harbor Freeway tomorrow with her, and we can find some of these people she's going to offer treatment for. She's going to get stabbed in the neck.
1: I almost lost coffee through my nostril the first time I heard him say, "He's going to get stabbed in the neck." That's when reality meets narrative. He had a great debate, and I suspect, I mean, I don't know. We're going to see pretty soon if California has awakened in the governor's primary as well as this mayor's race. I got to get this one. It might make us a little late, but this is AOC. This is this party that's trying to really take over the country, but starting by taking over the Democrat Party. Here's a socialist view of a billionaire. Never mind everything you've learned in economics. This is her explaining why. They'll never see the job creation. They'll never see any of the good. It's just, you cannot, it is impossible for you to be a billionaire. That's just an impossible thing. And here's AOC explaining it.
11: There's a certain level of wealth and accumulation that is unearned, right? You can't earn $1 billion.
12: That's right.
11: You just can't earn that.
12: That's exactly correct.
11: You can get market power. You can break rules. You can do all sorts of things. You can abuse labor laws.
12: Yep.
11: You can pay people less than what they're worth.
12: Yep.
11: But you can't earn that, right?
12: That's right.
11: And so you have to create a myth that since you didn't earn that, you have to create a myth of earning it.
1: And I remind you, she will be the leading Democratic candidate for president of the United States until they rig the election for Rahm Emanuel and Wes Moore. I don't know. Can you earn $250,000 a year? Or is that evil too?
13: She's going to get smoked.
3: He's got to be stopped.
4: 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I don't think he knows what he said either.
5: It's got to be a big misunderstanding.
6: 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I'm going in. But it's tight.
14: How do you like my garbage truck?
1: Love that garbage truck. 52 minutes after the hour. Hey, it's Friday, 15 minutes from now. Friday with 47. A great discussion next half hour with Dr. Joe Galati, next hour rather, on are we over-medicating the public with antidepressants? Is anybody monitoring these prescriptions? Your morning show continues straight ahead. It is Friday, May the 8th, 2026. This is your morning show. Here's something that should make you angry. 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
1: You got it, Mike McCann. 57 minutes after the hour, starting your morning and weekend off right. This is the show that belongs to you, your morning show. Our doctor will be in. He'll see us in about 35 minutes, 40 minutes. Dr. Joe Gilotti will be joining us. There are movements to de-prescribe antidepressants to patients. I'm not involved in movements, but let's have a discussion. Is the public over-medicated? Are MDs really the ones to be overseeing these medications? They had to be originally prescribed by a psychiatrist. Is anybody monitoring these patients, or do we just keep refilling and refilling and refilling? If you're not going off of them, or you're not seeing somebody, because times can change depending on why you went on them in the first place, this could lead to over-medication. I don't know if there's one fail-swipe answer to both sides of this story, but we'll get down to the bottom of it with the doctor. And of course, it's Friday with 47 coming up next.
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11: 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Guarantee human.
12: President Trump says the ceasefire between the U.S. and Iran is still on after the two countries traded fire Thursday. U.S. Central Command says it conducted self-defense strikes against Iranian targets after Iran fired at U.S. destroyers in the Strait of Hormuz. Trump downplayed the exchange and claimed the ceasefire between Iran and the U.S. was still in effect. Arizona Senator Mark Kelly's case against Secretary of War Pete Hegseth was heard by a federal appeals court in Washington, D.C. on Thursday. Tammy Trujillo with more.
13: It involved the video he made with other Democratic lawmakers urging service members to reject illegal orders from the Pentagon. But Kelly told reporters the case was actually about something else.
14: They're trying to send a message to other retired veterans and really to all of us. If you say something that the president or this administration does not like, They're going to come after you.
13: Hegseth called Kelly's comments seditious and pushed for legal action to demote him, which would also strip him of some of his retirement benefits. After the hearing, Kelly told reporters he never told soldiers to reject all orders, just the ones that don't follow the law.
12: A new proposal from the Trump administration would allow people to ship handguns through the mail. Congress banned the Postal Service from mailing small firearms back in 1927. The Department of Justice says the 100-year-old law violates the Second Amendment. The State Department says it's revoking the passports of parents with unpaid child support. More from Mark Mayfield.
6: Officials say starting today, thousands of parents who owe $100,000 or more in past due child support are going to have their passports revoked. A news release by the State Department says under federal law, anyone who owes more than $2,500 in child support can have their passport either revoked or denied.
12: Before the opening bell, stock futures are higher. I'm Michael Kastner.
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29: Fairbanks area weather. Today is going to be partly sunny. Highs are going to push up near 60 degrees. Tonight, mostly cloudy. Some isolated showers overnight. Lows in the middle 30s. Your Saturday looking mostly cloudy. Some scattered showers. Highs should be in the middle 50s.
30: The current temperature in downtown Fairbanks is 29 degrees.
0: One, two, three.
1: Starting your morning off right. A new way of talk. A new way of understanding. Because we're in this together. This is your morning show with Michael Del Giorno.
2: Hey. Hey, what's going on? You okay?
3: Point.
2: What?
3: I'm down.
2: What do you mean you're down? Well, it's Friday.
3: I know.
2: Good stuff still coming up this hour? What's going on? Why are you so upset?
3: I don't know what happened to Joey. I haven't heard from Joey in for like ever.
2: I got something for you then.
3: What?
4: Joey!
5: Hey, yo, Mikey. This is Joey. How you doing here?
4: Hey,
5: I've been gone for a minute, but I'm back. You know, you can't get rid of me. And guess Friday with 47. So have a cup of coffee, baby.
7: After all, it's never Friday until Friday when Trump says so. Hail to the chief. He's the one we all say hail to. Ladies and gentlemen, Mr. President, good morning.
23: Well, it's a tremendous morning. I have to say that we're doing well. Everybody's doing well. Your ratings are doing well. There's people with the hantavirus, you know. They're not doing too well, but we're hoping they're going to do well. But there's also people in our country suffering from the stupid virus. They've become very dumb and stupid people, but we're taking care of them, too. We'll see what happens.
3: Well, what a week. It started with, was the 4th with you?
23: The 4th was with me. I can tell you that, and it's always with me. You know, they called me Obi-Don Kenobi.
3: Really?
23: The greatest Jedi in the history of the world, Obi-Don. And I got along very well with a lot of people. Yoda. Yoda's a tremendous guy. He said to me, I knew Yoda very well. He's a little green guy. Very small, but very powerful. We called him Yoda. We would never call him Bobby. Why would you say something? You may have the stupid virus. Why would you say something so stupid?
3: I'm just trying to yell that.
23: I find your lack of faith disturbing. You know, I got along very well with Darth Vader. Before he was Darth Vader, you know, he was Anakin. And he had a lot of potential. He never would have fallen. He never would have fallen to the dark side if I was your chancellor. But Palpatine was a very nasty person. And, you know, he was an awful guy. You look at Vader, threw him down an elevator shaft or a reactor shaft, not an elevator shaft. But I got along well with Yoda. Yoda said to me, sir, America great again. You will make, sir. He's a tremendous guy, a little green guy. But no, we got along well. The 4th was with me. And the 4th is always with me. And I'm your favorite Jedi Master, Obi-Don Kenobi, your only hope. That much I can
3: tell. Then there was, you don't celebrate Cinco de Mayo. You celebrate Cinco de Porto, right?
23: It's called Cinco de Porto. Bienvenido, si es tu presidente favorito, your favorite president, Don Juan, right? So it's a tremendous, occasion. We have Cinco de Porto. We're looking at getting rid of a lot of nasty people out of our country. We're looking at deporting Ilhan Omar. She's a terrible person. And she married her brother, which when you look at it is horrible news for the brother. Could you imagine being married to that horrible person? She's a horrible person. It's a raw deal. I told the brother, I said, I could have got you a better deal. I could have got you in the country. You could have got a Trump card. You know, the Trump card could have got you. You wouldn't have had to marry that horrible, nasty person. But we're looking at deporting her. We're also looking at many things, including the Strait of Hormuz. We're going to deploy Chris Christie into the Strait of Hormuz. So he's going to walk around like Pac-Man. You know Pac-Man. Waka, waka, waka. Got along very well with Pac-Man. And he's going to eat the sea mines, and it's going to take care of it in the Strait. So we're looking at many things. But Cinco de Porto was a tremendous holiday. And may the 4th be with you was a tremendous holiday. And a lot of people don't know this pizza boy, you know, Padawan pizza boy, right? Mm-hmm. Yesterday, well, 2 days ago, was May 6th. Think about it. And we call that Revenge of the 6th, which is also Star Wars. So we do a tremendous job. Many people have done a tremendous job. Obi-Don Kenobi.
3: Yeah, that happened on Wednesday morning when they got the results in Indiana. Everybody that fought you on redistricting was targeted, and, well, you mess with the bull, you get the horns, right?
23: You look at Indiana, you look at the squishy, weak, very weak Republicans that got primaried. They were weak, and they got primaried. They're no longer going to have their jobs. These are the only jobs we like to take away from people. Mm-hmm. We always like to create jobs, and we'll take them away if you're not going to do your job right. So we said to those Indiana state senators, you're fired. You're fired. Get the hell out of office. You're fired. And, you know, you look at Mike Pence, who was backing a lot of these people. He lost very badly. And, you know, I have to say the fly was right. Remember the fly? The fly was the smartest thing in the room with him and Kamala. It was the smartest thing in the room.
3: It landed on
23: his
3: head.
23: And you know why the fly landed? You know why he landed on his head?
3: Why?
23: Because flies are drawn to sugar honey iced tea. And that's exactly what Mike Pence represents. That much I can tell you.
3: Well, now you have J.D. Vance and you have Marco Rubio. I got to tell you, I sense Marco's your guy, but I don't want to get into that and put you in that position. It seems like you're playing. You mentioned you're fired. It seems like you're playing apprentice with these two and giving them challenges and sometimes the same challenge. So J.D. went and handled the press corps. Then you sent Marco to handle the press corps. The latter got all the buzz. You first sent J.D. to visit with the Pope, and now Marco's visiting with the Pope. Are we playing apprentice here?
23: Well, you look at what we're doing. You know, Marco Rubio almost wound up the new Pope. You know, they asked me, they said, sir, do you want to be Pope Donald the strongest and greatest? They said, I'm already the president. They can't do that. They went to Marco Rubio, who has a lot of jobs. You know, you look at it, he has a lot of jobs. He has, he's the national security advisor, he's the secretary of state. He might be the new head coach of the New York Jets halfway through the season. You look at, because they're definitely going to get rid of that bum who's their coach, Aaron Glenn. He's a bum. You look at, he was the Artemis II plumber. He was almost the new Pope. He may be the new CEO of Spirit Airlines. So we're looking at a lot of things, but he did a tremendous job in front of the press. You're the fake press. They're nasty people, the fake press. And, you know, you look at Rubio, though. He did a fantastic job. DJ Marco. DJ Marco Rubio is a DJ, he's a spinner. You know, he was spinning. He did a fantastic job. And then he went out in front of the fake press. He didn't spin anything. You know, he just told the truth. And he did a fantastic job. He also may be the new president of Cuba. We're looking at it. So, but Rubio has done very well. And JD has done very well, too. He's getting rid of all of the fraud. You look at the fraud. The fraud is nasty. They're stealing a lot of money. They're winding up with Lamborghinis. I don't even have one of those. I have a Cybertruck, which I wanted to get rid of when we had a little dust up with Elon last year, but we like it. I have a Cybertruck. I have a lot of things, but I have a lot of money too, and beautiful hair. You know, you look at my hair, it's called, they call it Golden Waves of Grain. That's what they call it. But now Rubio did a fantastic job in front of the press and in front of the Pope, who has a lot of problems. The Pope has a lot of problems, but Rubio set him straight.
3: All right, Friday with 47. Any chance you'll be press secretary one day filling in for Caroline?
23: Well, I don't have to do that. What a stupid question. Think about it. What a stupid question. I'm the president of the United States. If I'm the press secretary, we don't have a position. That's a dumb question. I have to say, very silly. Although I appreciate the gesture. No, I appreciate it. You say maybe you can do the questions, maybe not.
3: What about Donna?
23: Now, that's a good question.
3: See, I got back in your good graces.
23: You look at Mrs. Doubtfire, tremendous person, Robin Williams, God rest his soul. But I got along very well with, by the way, I called Robin Williams Bobby. Not
3: you,
23: but we called Robin Williams Bobby. you know, we could do the same type of thing. Donna could be the new press secretary. They're going to say, sir, I'm going to say, it's ma'am. It's not sir, it's ma'am. You have to call me. My name's Donna. They say to me, ma'am. What are we going to do about Iran, man? We're going to take them out. We're going to do everything we can. Now, we're looking at new press secretaries, potentially Donna, potentially Bobby. I don't think the press would like Bobby very much because it's very hard to understand what he's saying. And he's a nice guy.
3: No, that's me.
23: But he has a problem. That's not mean. It's the truth. Sometimes the truth hurts. But we're doing very well as president. We're looking
3: him
23: at
3: and
23: it.
3: Bruce Springsteen in a conversation. My throat hurts. All right. Final one. Tucker Carlson caught lying to the New York Times, claimed he never said you were the Antichrist, and the New York Times just simply released the quote. Mr. President, I know this is going to be a stupid question, but I have to ask it. Are you the Antichrist, and what do you make of Tucker Carlson stooping to such level for clicks?
23: Well, we're definitely not the Antichrist, I can say that, because if you read it, you know, it says the Antichrist is going to be loved by a lot of people. There's a lot of people who don't like me, right?
3: So you think about that. They keep shooting at you.
23: And I don't know why they don't like me. I'm a beautiful person. I'm a talented person. I'm a smart person. I'm a highly respected person. I'm a strong person, right? You think about it. There's a lot of people who don't like me, right? But you look at Tucker, and he's got a problem. right? He's got a lot of problems. You look at him and his weird brother, Buckley, is also a problem. If you name your child Buckley, you have a problem to begin with. But you look at Tucker, and he's doing it for clicks. I think, you know, you look at the roadkill that's on top of his head, that toupee. It's roadkill.
3: That's not
23: it
3: real?
23: It looks like something that's not real. It's road. I know real when I see it. I have the realest and greatest hair.
3: You do.
23: Look at Tucker. You look at Tucker. He's doing all of this for clicks and attention. And, you know, he has a failing show. He's got failing ratings. He's never been the same since he got fired. And we're cutting him off. We're not letting him talk to us anymore because we don't want to catch the stupid. It's very contagious these days, the stupid. So we don't want to catch that. And he ought to be ashamed of himself. I think he ought to be ashamed. We may send Donna in there to smack him around, but we'll see what happens.
3: When stupid goes viral, here comes Donna. There you have it, Friday with 47, ladies and gentlemen. Mr. President, safe travels to China. We pray for a conclusion to this conflict in Iran. May the favor and grace of God go with you, and we will see you upon return.
23: God bless you, pizza boy. You're a tremendous guy.
3: There you have it, Friday with 47, an exclusive of your morning show. 18 minutes after the hour, your top five stories are next. Here's something that really should concern everyone listening to me right now, especially if you believe in due process. Federal agencies are supposed to get a subpoena to access your personal information. 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But you know what some agencies do instead? 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And they buy it from data brokers. 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Who's overseeing all these antidepressants? What should be done about it? And your top five stories are next. This is your Friday, May the 8th, 2026. This is your day. This is your morning show.

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6: Well, that may not be all, folks. There's congressional concern that the proposed merger between Warner Brothers and Paramount could hurt California workers.
7: Dozens of California lawmakers have signed a letter to State Attorney General Rob Bonta, asking him to take a close look at the Warner Brothers Discovery Paramount Skydance merger to see if it's in the best interest of the people. Congressmembers Nancy Pelosi, Maxine Waters, Ro Khanna, Brad Sherman, 34 in total, signing the letter posted by the California Post, expressing concern that Californians could lose their jobs and also saying they don't have confidence that the Trump administration will properly review the merger. Bonta has already promised to scrutinize the deal. I'm Jason Athenson.
6: Billy Joel's concert documentary, The Last Play at Shea, is going to get a special outdoor screen as part of the upcoming Tribeca Festival in New York City.
8: The documentary will screen at Hudson Yards in New York City, June the 4th, 7 p.m. Eastern. The Last Play at Shea is about Joel's two concerts in New York's Shea Stadium in 2008. The venue was demolished in 2009. The documentary also explores the history of the stadium, as well as its team, the New York Mets. I'm Mark Mayfield.
6: And it's certainly a sign of the times. The Golden Globe says the use of artificial intelligence will not automatically disqualify a movie from being nominated, but it says AI may not replace the core creative contributions of human talent used to make a film. And that's entertainment. I'm Daria Albinger.

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0: 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Happy Mother's Day from your morning show with Michael Del Giorno.
1: Yeah, I have two moms, the mother that birthed me and raised me, and God has graciously allowed to still be in my life. I celebrate her and our relationship and friendship and all we've survived together. And of course, the mother of my children, my wife, Andrea, who is one of the most remarkable moms I've ever witnessed. And to all you moms out there, oh my gosh, pouring your life into your children. What a service you do. We honor you this Mother's Day, Sunday, and every day. Happy Mother's Day from all of us to you at your morning show. All right, if you're just waking up, 26 minutes after the hour, these are your top five stories of the day. President Trump says the ceasefire between the U.S. and Iran is still on after the two countries traded fire yesterday.
2: They trifled with us today. We blew them away. They trifled. I call that a trifle.
1: That's a love kiss. U.S. Central Command said it intercepted attacks on U.S. naval ships that were transiting the Strait of Hormuz, calling them unprovoked. In response, the U.S. targeted the Iranian facilities responsible for the attacks. They were destroyed. The president sent another warning on if they don't sign this peace agreement, what might happen.
2: The talks are going very well, but they have to understand if it doesn't get signed, they're going to have

0: Yeah, and as I believe Kenny made clear from St. Louis earlier this morning, we will remind everyone that that predominantly black district has a white Jewish male representing it right now. Americans are expecting to spend a record $38 billion on mom for Mother's Day.
1: The National Retail Federation says that's $284 a person, and it beats the previous record set in 2023. Mother's Day spending tends to weather times of economic uncertainty, according to the report, because people want to make sure that mom knows she's appreciated. I'm Tammy Trujillo.
0: Well, Bonnie Tyler is in the hospital for emergency surgery. Platinum-selling singer rushed to a hospital near her home in southern Portugal this Wednesday for an emergency intestinal surgery. The surgery went well, but Tyler is now recuperating. A spokesperson says a 74-year-old has been placed on a medically induced coma to aid with her recovery. Tyler was scheduled to go on tour across Europe starting next month. Well, today is a national Have a Coke Day, celebrating the drink's 140th anniversary.
2: The drink was invented by Dr. John Pemberton in Atlanta, Georgia, and sold for 5 cents a glass back in 1886. Today, that same drink is nearly $3. But Americans love it. We drink nearly 2 Cokes per day per person. The formula has changed over the years. There's no longer cocaine in it, but there is more sugar and sodium. That's the downside. But today, honor the brand. Have a Coke, but maybe just one. I'm Bree Tennis.
0: And a smile. Cardinals won 2-1 over the Padres. Rays beat the Red Sox 8-4. Guardians 8-5 over the Royals. D-backs lost 4-2 to the Pirates. And the A's pounded the Phillies 12-1. In NHL action, the Canes 4-1 over the Flyers. Philadelphia now down 3-0 to Carolina in that series. In basketball, Cavs lost to the Pistons. Thunder beat the Lakers. Both lead their series 2-0, heading and hitting the road this weekend. Birthdays, singer Enrique Iglesias, son of Julio Iglesias, 51 years old. Little House's Melissa Gilbert is 62. Steelers, the coach, Bill Cowher, is 69. And rocker Gary Glitter is 82. But your birthday, happy birthday. We are so glad you were born. And thanks for listening to Your Morning Show.
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3: Alaska's Department of Fish and Game is cleared to move ahead this month with plans to kill bears in the state's southwest region. A commercial fisherman set to plead guilty to stealing Alaska yellow cedar trees from the Tongass National Forest. Prosecutors say Mitchell Keplinger illegally cut 16 trees near Sitka and transported the logs to Kodiak. The Blue Angels are returning to Anchorage this summer for the Arctic Thunder Open House at Joint Base Elmendorf-Richardson. The 3-day event takes place in August, and new state data shows affordability is driving population growth in the Mat-Su borough. The Alaska Department of Labor says the borough's population has grown about 18% since 2015. Average single-family homes in Mat-Su are around $400,000 compared to more than $500,000 in Anchorage. Mat-Su has added about 8,000 working-age residents and builds more than 3 times as many homes annually as Anchorage. I'm Monica Nelson.
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8: Fairbanks area weather. Today is going to be partly sunny. Highs are going to push up near 60 degrees. Tonight, mostly cloudy. Some isolated showers overnight. Lows in the middle 30s. Your Saturday looking mostly cloudy. Some scattered showers. Highs should be in the middle 50s. The current temperature in downtown Fairbanks is 29 degrees.

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1: Five minutes after the hour in the Central Time Zone, you got about 25 minutes to be to work by 8 o'clock. That's Stevie Wonder, my favorite Stevie Wonder song ever, Sir Duke. Duke Ellington. Worth singing about. I'm glad you're here for this segment. I can never control what segment you're listening to, but I got attacked earlier by my coworkers that I favor Dr. Joe Gilotti, or I always, what did you say? Love bomb my new favorites.
2: Yeah, you love bomb your new correspondents.
1: And the negativity. I really love our weekly segments. This is a special doctor, and we've changed the paper on the table. So lie down. Here's Dr. Joe Gilotti. And I love this topic, Doc. Are we over-medicating the general public with antidepressants? Who's overseeing these? Who's writing these scripts and renewing them year after year and decade after decade? Now, there might be a reason somebody goes on antidepressants, and then there might be things that they could work through, but they just stay on them. Is anybody seeing how they're working or if they need to be adjusted or changed? Is an MD or a primary physician the right one to do it and not a psychiatrist? Oh, my gosh, there's so much to this topic. I'll let you, the doctor, begin. Good morning.
3: Well, Michael, good morning. Great to be on again. I think this is such a great topic, but it's an important topic for everybody listening because I see patients every single day and they are on a list of 20 to 25 medications. And I look at that and I will ask, has anybody tried to whittle this down? Now, for now, we're talking about the antidepressants, the SSRIs. And this is Lexapro, Prozac, Paxil, Zoloft. And the American Psychiatric Association is starting to really rethink that patients have been prescribed this 5, 10, 15, 20 years ago. Nobody is stopping these medicines. Like you said earlier, they're not interrogating whether or not they still need to be on it. Is it effective? Should it have been started in the first place? Now, I would say the one message to be clear here, there are a lot of people that have serious problems with bipolar disorder, depression, anxiety, and other problems. These individuals will probably need to be treated and kept on maintenance. But I see so many patients that come in that, and I'm not being facetious in any way, they lost their job, they had their dog die, they broke up in a relationship, and they had situational anxiety or depression. They put on an antidepressant. 20 years later, they're still on it. The psychiatrists, the primary care physicians are not sitting and speaking with patients and doing the work that they need to do.
1: All right, I'm going to do this personally because I think it's probably the easiest way to cut through. So I had pneumonia really bad. That feeling of suffocating and nearly dying never got out of my mind. So I got better from pneumonia and I thought life was fine. Then one day I'm on the air and the air conditioning breaks at the radio station and I start feeling like I'm having a massive heart attack. I wasn't. I was having a panic attack because I had an anxiety disorder associated with this. So my doctor, Joel Morgan, by the way, you're going to be horrified when I tell you this is over 30 years ago. My doctor, Joel Morgan, sends me to a psychiatrist, Dr. Inbody, who says, you have an anxiety disorder. I'm going to prescribe this. I don't want you taking Xanax as a way of life. This will keep you from having that. So the choice becomes antidepressant or an anti-anxiety when you have symptoms. Mm-hmm. And of course, that's a tough game to play because once the panic attack starts, you're on a roller coaster. Fine. Never saw Dr. Inbody again. Never saw Dr. Joe Morgan again because I moved and I've been on him ever since. And my primary physician just keeps updating. That goes out for 25 years. And then suddenly I start having anxiety symptoms again. And I'm like, well, that shouldn't be happening. I'm on the antidepressant. And it's because my body built up and it needed to change to a different one just to change it up. But these are kind of, and I use the analogy on the air and I don't want to introduce that to our conversation, but this is my problem with the abortion pill. There's a real patient taking this pill. But nobody's actually seeing that patient. Nobody's monitoring that patient. Nobody knows how far along she is when she takes it or the complications. But that's what's happening with antidepressants, too. You brought up the key word, situational anxieties that are over. You've since remarried and you're happy. You've since got a job and you realize God blessed you. That last one, that was deliverance. That one sucked. So why are you still on the antidepressant? I think that's where the accountability, it seems to me the simple answer is there ought to be a maintenance visit annually with a psychiatrist to ensure you still need to be on this drug, period, right?
3: Yeah, absolutely. And what happens is, first of all, I would say from firsthand knowledge taking care of patients, the psychiatric support that we have for our patients, I feel, is at an all-time low. Many psychiatrists don't take insurance. They are cash pay only. The accessibility of patients to get into the proper provider is lacking. It is a struggle every time. And so primary care physicians have now stepped up and are managing a lot of this. And they're trying to manage the diabetes, the heart disease, the osteoarthritis. They don't have time to sit there and look at you and say, okay, Michael, let's look. How are you feeling? And go through it. And so it is the path of least resistance is to refill and say, I'll see you in 6 months. There has to be built into the system an off-ramp, as you said, to get the patients off, to train new physicians, nurse practitioners, PAs that are in psychiatry, to critically look at the medication list and have a visit to say, do you need this? What do we need to do to get you off this? The role of therapy and counseling does work to alleviate anxiety. And so the system is broken, Michael. That's really the bottom line here. Now, love JFK, RFK Jr., or hate him, this is, I believe, a very important topic that needs to be pursued.
1: Yeah, but you got to fix a lot of things to fix it all. All right, so Dr. Joe Galati joining us. You need to hear his podcast. Just go to it's Joe Galati. I never get this right. Joe Galati.
3: It's drjoegalati.com. Or the podcast is the Dr. Joe Galati podcast, but drjoegalati.com, you'll get the podcast link.
1: And Galati is G-A-L-A-T-I.
3: G-A-L-A-T-I.
1: What did I say?
3: You threw an extra L in there, I think.
1: Did I? G-A-L-A-T-I.
3: Yeah.
1: Galati.
3: Yeah.
1: But I'm just thinking, you know, things that would put you on an antidepressant, like you're talking about situational, some of those can be some can be overcome with counseling that never happens. Some are temporary, some are not, some are permanent, some change when your body changes and your age changes and need to be adjusted. None of that's happening. That should be a concern for everyone. But the reality is you just described one of the biggest problems, trying to get into a psychiatrist. Do something mandatory and then the system isn't there for you, well, now you've created a lot of problems. Because just as much as what we're describing could be over medication or unnecessary medication, there are people that desperately need to be on this, and going off them quickly is very bad. Very bad.
3: Right. And yeah, you need professional guidance, and you don't want to be self-medicating. And may I even say, there are people on the internet, social media, that are telling you, stop these medicines and take some, alternative herbal, equivalent to Prozac, which again is equally crazy.
1: Right. I bring up my mom a lot. We were going through lung cancer this time among the many mm-hmm. cancers. And, you know, we're sitting with the oncologist, radiologist, and he's like going over the drugs. He's going, you're 84 years old. We're battling lung cancer and you're taking a statin. That's really kind of a 20-year problem that I don't know that we have. Mm-hmm. I don't know why you're still. I mean, this goes beyond antidepressants. There's a lot of drugs we just keep adding to and taking and refilling and taking and refilling, and nobody's monitoring any of it, especially do we still need it?
3: No, and I do exactly the same thing. I look at 20, and what I tell my own patients, I told people on the radio like this, when you see your family physician, you have to stop for a moment and ask them, doctor, do I still need to be on this medicine? Is there an alternative? Now, so much of the chronic disease we see, and we've talked about this a lot, Michael, can be fixed with diet and exercise, nutrition, getting more sleep, just taking care of yourself. We're in this pill mentality environment where if you have a problem, I have a pill. Instead of saying, hey, if you exercise, eat better, and lose weight, it can address your blood sugar, your cholesterol, your high blood pressure. That is completely bypassed, and you go right to the pill. Once you get on the pill, you never get off it. And so there's this stacking of medications. So it's not unreasonable when somebody comes to me, they're on 15, 20 different medicines, which really is mindless.
1: And how could you even possibly diagnose at that point? You don't even know if they're having interactive issues, if it's the drugs making them feel this way. A condition. It's crazy. Well, that's what I love about Dr. Joe Gilotti, and I love about your podcast. This is all about education, and it's all about really activation in that you take charge of your own life. A lot of the times you don't have a health issue. You have a life issue, and that certainly leads to antidepressants.
3: Yeah, it is. And I think the key thing you just said, it is you have to advocate for yourself. And you don't have to be nasty. You don't have to be gruff with your doctor, but just say, look, hey, before we leave, these three or four medicines I'm on, what can I do differently? What can we do differently to get off the medicine? Be it a statin, be it a blood pressure medicine, be it whatever, or be it an antidepressant. But you have to. And again, the statistics, there's over 50 million people on antidepressants.
1: Yeah.
3: You'd have to think maybe 30% can get off it or something. That would be an improvement for sure.
1: Yeah, going over what you sent me and whatever we do a topic, you're always faithful to send me all the documentation. And like a good talk show host, you know, I read it all. The bottom line to this is, are we over medicating? Of course we are. I don't know who. I can't anecdotally make general statements. Are we under prescribing? I can definitely say no. We're definitely leaning towards over prescribing. Yeah. But if somebody is on an antidepressant and they haven't, you know, talk to a psychiatrist or had anybody evaluate their life and their need. And I would say over 3 years for sure, it's probably time. Sure. Yeah. I'm not doing your job. What's the one takeaway, Doc, in all of this? We can't control the entire populace. What can I do?
3: No. One-on-one, your physician has to have good communication, to be honest and open. And the time, you have to really demand the time that your physician sits there, listens to you, and you come up with a strategy. It may be the best strategy for you is to stay on it, but at least you're having that conversation and not just simply rubber stamping it. I'll see you in a year. Here's 12 refills at Walgreens. Have a nice day. It doesn't work that way.
1: I got to the point where I was like, do I still need to be on a statin? I went off the statin with my doctor.
3: Right.
1: And then we, over two different annual physicals, we came to the conclusion, okay, look where your cholesterol is, right back. Right now you have no blockage, but you will get blockage again. It's better for you to go back on it. And we went back on it. But we monitored it and we tried. We tried to get off. And this is the kind of relationship you need to have with your doctor and the way you need to take control of your own health. But boy, I loved what you said too. We always talk about hydration. We always talk about exercise. We always talk about diet, and we fail all three of them. Nobody ever brings up sleep. You don't sleep well, guess what? You're not going to live long. I don't care what you eat, how often you exercise. It's all important. How we live makes all the difference in our health. Is the general public over-medicated? That's for you. The only way to translate this is for you to translate, am I over-medicated? Take it up with your doctor and take control of your health and your care. Dr. Joe Gilotti, you can find him at drjoegilotti.com. I don't add extra L's.
3: I just want to make sure.
1: G is in good. Alati. He's one of the great five families of the Italian mafia at your morning show. Yeah. Dr. Joe Gilotti, God bless you and your daughter. Give her a congratulations hug for me.
3: All right, Michael. Take care.
1: Talk soon. All right, Sarah Folan. We all forget things. It happens. A name, usually. Sometimes it's a word. I started thinking there was something wrong with me. Like words like brown, I'm reaching for. You guys hear me do it all the time. It's like I'm playing password with myself. Some of that's normal. 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And at a time when there could be a potential deal with Iran, online sleuths are raising flags about some suspicious Iran war oil trades that have been made. That was one of our punchline jokes yesterday. Now it's an actual investigation. Rory's got the story when your morning show continues. Next.

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1: Hopefully we started your morning and weekend off right. Thanks for listening to your morning show 54 minutes after the hour. Rory O'Neill, our national correspondent, is here. Well, Rory, today we find out if we have little green aliens that have been visiting us. The president is releasing all the so-called UFO files. I presume there's nothing in them. We're not going to see something that looks like E.T. I think that we would get a little warning before that. What does that do in the Matrix? Nobody's going to believe that's all the files. And if somebody believes in UFOs, this isn't going to change their mind.
2: No, but the files, by the way, if you're wondering, are available at war.gov/UFO. You can see some of this. I'm trying to go through the process of it now, just beginning. But you'll never be satisfied, right? It's like the Epstein files, UFO files, JFK files. You'd shut down industries if you got rid of these conspiracies.
1: We're supposedly in a ceasefire, and Iran fired on some of our ships. We took out the sites that were firing. They're destroyed. The ships are fine. The president says the ceasefire is holding for now, but they better get things and sign this agreement or it's going to get worse. I think this all comes down to China.
2: Right. Their foreign minister was in China earlier this week. I'm sure that was some pretty interesting conversations that were being held, especially after Iran apparently opened fire on Chinese flagged vessels yesterday. So that could make things interesting. Also setting up President Trump's visit to China next week, which, believe it or not, Iran could be a big focus of talks in China next week.
1: And your morning show's John Decker will be with the president in China and reporting from China here on the show. All right. At a time, we made this joke yesterday, Rory. I don't know if you heard it, but we were like, the way the president, the oil slowly creeps real high and then the president makes a comment and it shoots down. Then the economy starts ticking down. He makes a comment and the economy shoots up. And we were like, what if this whole thing is Donald Trump day trading, joking? Ha, ha, right. Ha. Well, that's exactly what they're looking into. Not Donald Trump, but others.
2: Right. Or somebody with inside knowledge. We saw that soldier get arrested for inside knowledge about the Maduro raid. In this case, someone short selling oil, making a profit of about $120 million 70 minutes before an Axios report comes out to describe this one page peace proposal that's out there. So certainly worthy of a review, at least to see if someone may have had insider information about making that oil trade.
1: Well, I don't have to tell you, members of Congress have been doing this for years. That's why they arrive paupers and leave millionaires, and we're all still in the same place. We didn't do anything about them. Are we going to do anything about these traders?
2: Well, probably they're trying to do something about the Congress right now, but we'll see what happens. And, they got that soldiers. Now he's being charged. Maybe others will face similar consequences. By the way, good jobs numbers reported just a few minutes ago, far beating estimates for the April number.
1: All will be fine. Great reporting all week. 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I want to finish with Steve's email. Thank you, Michael, for your response to my previous message. Brought tears to my eyes. Unfortunately, my relationship with my parents, both in their mid-80s, my youngest son, and numerous cousins, nieces, and nephews will never be the same. All because of the lamestream spewing outright lies. Well, there's lies or distortions on both sides. Listen, this is one of those all of the aboves. It's the indoctrination that's taken place in our schools for generations. It's the outrage cycle on social media and the social dilemma. Yes, the biased media, the journalism that is dead. It's all of the above. The only thing you can do is take control. I have a couple that are really out there. I just don't allow it. I don't go there in conversation, and I allow my love to be greater than that. But I know a lot of you are hurting, and I know it's cost you a lot of relationships. It's a sad time, and we're all trying to figure out how to navigate it together. All I can tell you is there's only one chance to live Friday, May 8th. It's never going to happen again. So go make a difference in someone's life. Love someone more than yourself, and make sure you cherish your own. We'll see you on Monday for your morning show.
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12: Apple is paying $250 million to settle a class action lawsuit. Michael Kastner fills us in.
13: The plaintiffs say the company exaggerated its AI features before Apple launched the iPhone 16.
14: Introducing Apple Intelligence, the new personal intelligence system that makes your most personal products even more useful and delightful.
13: Apple didn't admit to any wrongdoing, but is agreeing to pay customers about $95 if they bought an iPhone 15 or 16 during a certain time frame.
12: Google is making the controversial decision to add blog and web forums as sources in its AI searches. It could help users find information to tricky questions, but it could also spit out less reliable information. Google defending the decision by saying many users are looking for advice, not just simple facts. And Anthropic is signing a deal with xAI. The partnership will let Anthropic buy the compute capacity at the Colossus One data center. The deal likely worth billions of dollars. Tech Report, I'm Mark Mayfield.
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13: The monthly jobs report is out, and it beat expectations. Most analysts were predicting around 55 to 60,000 new jobs created in April versus the 178,000 the month prior. Instead, the Bureau of Labor Statistics says non-farm payrolls jumped by 115,000 last month. President Trump says the European Union has until July 4th to sign a trade deal with the U.S. William Denslow reports he made the demand in an online post.
17: Despite having what he called a great call with European Commission President Ursula von der Leyen, President Trump announced that tariffs would soar should the trade agreement not be implemented by July 4th. Von der Leyen says good progress is being made towards tariff reduction, and both sides are committed to the deal's implementation.
13: The U.S. and the EU came to an agreement on trade last July, and Trump says it needs to be ratified. President Trump is calling recent U.S. attacks on Iran a love tap. Those are his words. The U.S. Central Command says it conducted self-defense strikes against Iranian targets on Thursday after Iran fired at U.S. destroyers in the Strait of Hormuz. Trump downplayed the exchange when asked about it by a reporter and claimed the ceasefire between Iran and the U.S. was still in effect. Some college students are still reporting problems accessing information following a massive data breach of a system known as Canvas. It's used by thousands of universities. The hacking group Shiny Hunters claimed responsibility and threatened to leak personal data held by the company that runs Canvas. More from Mark Mayfield.
12: The group was threatening to leak data held by Instructure, the parent company of Canvas, including student names, ID numbers, and email addresses, for an estimated 275 million users across nearly 9,000 educational institutions worldwide. By late Thursday, most users reported being able to access Canvas again.
13: I'm Michael Kastner.
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18: Fairbanks area weather, little light rain this morning, mostly cloudy for your day. Highs should be in the lower 50s. For tonight, look for mostly cloudy skies with a chance for showers. Lows will get down to the middle 30s. Saturday, mostly cloudy, got a chance of showers. Highs in the middle 50s.
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18: Fairbanks area weather. Today is going to be partly sunny. Highs are going to push up near 60 degrees. Tonight, mostly cloudy. Some isolated showers overnight. Lows in the middle 30s. Your Saturday looking mostly cloudy. Some scattered showers. Highs should be in the middle 50s. The current temperature in downtown Fairbanks is 29 degrees.

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4: It's Friday. Armstrong and Getty Communications Compound. We're snuggled in here tight with the daiquiri machine ready to fire up as we head into the weekend. And today we are toiling under the title of the show,
5: Looking Back Fondly at the 2 days of Project Freedom. Or, if you prefer, ladies and gentlemen, the Beagles!
4: The Beagles?
5: Yes, the experimental Beagles of Wisconsin. Giant breeder of Beagles for medical research, biomedical research. Activists went to free the Beagles, like not to be confused with their first album, Meet the Beagles. and weirdly, and we'll play this for you. And it's what they're calling a daylight liberation or something like that. I can't remember the term, but activists essentially announced, we're going there, we're breaking in, and we're freeing the animals that are going to be experimented on. If you want to arrest us, go ahead, because they get a lot more publicity. And, you know, it's generally fairly minor charges. And we all know Kamala Harris raised money for rioters, for instance. If somebody else pays your fine, and there's almost no downside. So anyway, what's really weird about this is some of the mainstream media is ignoring the controversial part of it and just reporting that, look at all these beagles. They're going to good homes. Isn't that sweet? Look at the doggy.
4: That's so odd. That's the way I saw it on the news, and I didn't pay much attention to it, so I didn't know it was actually happening. I don't like the idea of medical research on beagles.
5: I'm not a fan either. I'm very torn on this one.
4: Poor little guys. What sort of research are they doing on beagles? Unless it's, you know, how much they like being petted or chasing tennis balls. I don't really like it.
5: Exactly. Teaching them to sit and stay.
4: Oh. You know, I probably wouldn't, but of all protests you could get me in, wound up for, a penalty-free rescuing beagles and playing with a bunch of beagles, you might be able to get me to do that.
5: Oh, yeah, yeah. I'm going to do that before I, like, you know, throw crap at ICE agents. Yeah.
4: Well, yes, yeah, as a comparison.
5: For instance, yeah.
4: If that's the alternative, yes, I would rescue the beagles.
5: Yeah.
4: Oh, I want to know what kind of research they're doing on the beagles. I live very close to a monkey research center that is kind of hidden, because, and then it's got a very small sign, because they don't want it, especially in the part of the world I live in, they don't want people to know that. And every once in a while, it comes under some sort of protest because they're doing all kinds of things that probably aren't most pleasant to monkeys in there.
5: Right, right. Now, if important leaps forward are being made, it can at least entertain the arguments.
4: Anything
5: back
4: short
5: in the day, some of the, like, just to improve cosmetics.
4: Yeah, exactly.
5: Stuff was just terrible.
4: I'd like to know what you're doing. Anyway, yeah. We got a lot of big news going on today. It's hard to tell what's happening right at this moment, but New York Times is reporting attacks, like, in the last couple hours on the United Arab Emirates by Iran, UAE.
5: Thank God the ceasefire is holding.
4: Which they said, they seemed to sound like they were at the end of their rope 2 days ago. So who knows if they're going to just go ahead and attack Iran without waiting for anybody's approval. And and you know, the two other big stories you've got, oh geez, UFOs are in the news.
5: Oh, I know. Bread and circuses.
4: What is it with people and their UFO stories? There are no classified UFO documents that are going to be of any interest to you. There just aren't. There aren't. So think about something else for your day. Beagles, like, or whatever.
5: It was like the near daily Epstein revelation, none of which moved the ball down the field in any way toward the giant sex trafficking children cannibalism conspiracy. It was all just crap.
4: So the two stories that are getting the most attention, one in the Washington Post, one in the New York Times. The one in the New York Times that came out overnight. Well, I'll do it in the other order. The one in the Washington Post that came out overnight is they have an intelligence source in the CIA, unnamed source, saying the assessment of the CIA is that Iran could hold out for many, many months under the current blockade and situation, and the idea that they're on the brink of falling is just wrong. Obviously, if that's true, and people who don't want that to be true are saying another Washington Post unnamed source story, just like all the ones about Trump being a Russian asset and all that sort of stuff over the years. But
5: yeah, that's the problem with trashing your credibility.
4: Yep.
5: It takes a long time to get it back.
4: It is the problem. Exactly. So obviously, if that were true, that would be a big deal, that the whole they're about to fall apart just isn't accurate. So I guess it depends on whether or not that's a true story or not. And then the other one that's so interesting, you mentioned Project Freedom, which lasted, what, like 26 hours. Trump sent out Hegseth and that Admiral dude and Marco Rubio in the same day to talk up this new big project we had, and then canceled it like an hour later, which was a heck of an interesting thing. According to the New York Times, that's because MBS called up and said, "What the hell are you doing? No ceasefires, no nothing. We need to get Iran now. Now is the time. Now, not yesterday, not tomorrow, today. Today is the day. We're going to finally end this thing with Iran." And he got really, really upset, denied us airspace, so we couldn't even fly over Saudi Arabia to pull off Project Freedom. And that's why Trump canceled it, which could certainly be accurate.
5: Yeah, I understand they had a phone call later and worked out at least some of it. But yeah, I was thinking about Project Freedom today. And if I'm going to be honest, if that was Biden, I'd be just murdering him for the seat of the pants, half cocked. What the hell are you doing nature of all this? And there may be things going on behind the scenes that we don't know. For instance, the MBS call, and God knows what China is saying or promising or threatening. But boy, from I'll just say from outward appearances, it appears to be haphazard.
4: Did a Chinese ship come under fire yesterday? That's one of the stories, and it hasn't been nailed down yet, but that seems like that'd be a big deal. Why Iran would fire on an obviously marked and flagged Chinese ship? It's hard to imagine what they're trying to accomplish there.
5: Whoopsie. Unless they're like even more of a death cult than we had been saying. I mean, that would be a, well, that would be, we only have one goal, one friend, and that is Allah and bringing on the great war of the apocalypse.
4: Unless they think China's reaction to that would be, you got to open the straits. See, they're even firing on our ships, like pressure the United States. But I don't know. I don't know if that's the way they're going to react.
5: Yeah. I mean, if that's true, then China has no levers in Iran.
4: Anyway, that's three fairly big developments. One of them big if it's true, and that's the. But anyway, that's a lot. Jobs numbers just came out better than there was expected, which is usually good news. And unemployment holds at about 4%, which is, according to economists, about as low as you can ever get. So that's a good sign, right?
5: It's all completely and distorted and meaningless because of AI. Stay tuned for the real story.
4: And you might think, yeah, I got a job, but diesel's $7.50, for instance, in California. So anywho, let's start the show officially. I'm Jack Armstrong. He's Joe Getty on this. It is Friday, May 8th, VE Day, when the war ended in Europe in World War II. The year 2026, we're Armstrong and Getty, and we approve of this program.
5: Let's begin then officially, according to FCC rules and regulations. Here we go at Mark.
2: So the people on the boat with the Hunter virus and they want to get off. Well, I ain't trying to be heartless and cruel, but no, y'all can't get off. Stay out there. Listen, let them control it while y'all out there in the water. Go out on the balcony, do whatever y'all need to do. We don't need no more over here spreading and taking us out. I'm sorry. Now, I'm not trying to be insensitive. I understand y'all got families, y'all got kids y'all want to get to, but what y'all want to do? Come home and infect them?
4: That's a woman worried about the hantavirus spreading. So every major newscast I took in the last 24 hours had some doctor on there say, I realize people are in a panic over the fact that the hantavirus might be another pandemic like COVID, but here are the facts. And I thought, are they? I'm not. Were you?
5: I'm not. No.
4: Had it ever even crossed your mind? It never even crossed my mind that this was another COVID thing. But they act like on the news. I just heard it on NPR. It was on CBS and ABC last night as I watched the news. Like, everybody's scared to death that this is another pandemic. Well, I wasn't.
5: I hate the media. You can't hate the media enough. I made a mental note not to go bird watching in Argentinian landfills, but other than that,
4: a mental note. You didn't write it down. You just hope I can remember next time in Argentina.
5: If I find myself approaching an Argentinian landfill, I'm hoping my mind clicks and you know, comes back to this moment. Exactly.
4: But it is an interesting... first of all, I can't believe all the newscasts I watched last night led with this again, rather than the fact that ships were attacked and the war might start back up again is clearly the biggest story in the world. But anyway...
6: I don't watch the news.
4: Everybody led with the fact that a whole bunch of those people with hantavirus got off the boat several weeks ago. And it is can be transmitted from person to person. So many are wondering if it's another COVID, only deadlier. No.
5: It is, clearly.
4: If you were wondering about that, you're an idiot. It's very hard to spread, as opposed to COVID, which is incredibly easy to spread.
5: Perhaps you recall that. Yes, I remember.
4: But you wouldn't want to get the old hantavirus, 30 to 40% death rate. That's the opposite of COVID, where you are almost guaranteed to be okay unless you were really old.
5: Taking in the news is yesterday, it was funny. It reminded me of like the local weather channels always outdo each other for who will predict the highest high temperature in the summer. Yesterday, I was reading some medical authorities say the fatality rate for hantavirus is somewhere between 34 and 38%. And a lot of people were going with 40. And then I heard one network news say it was 50. And I'm like, all right, let's just go with 80. 80% of people and just end it there. Come on.
4: That's a bad disease, though, if like one out of three people die.
5: Oh, yeah, you get it. Sure, yeah.
4: Holy crap.
5: I've not heard anybody differentiate between, you know, the old, the infirm.
4: No, I haven't either. It sounds like just whoever gets it.
5: So it's probably another coronavirus. Anyway.
4: Yeah. Just exactly like that.
5: Yep.
4: Yeah. Wow. Stay away from Argentinian dumps. Huh?
5: Right.
4: God, think about
5: Common
4: it.
5: Common sense. Yep.
4: Okay, we got clips of the week today. We're going to get to headlines here in a little bit and a bunch of stuff that's not end of the worldy to talk about. AirPods now have smart cameras in them, according to the news I'm looking at up there. That's what we needed, so I can take pictures with my ears. It's a great time to be alive. Stay tuned. We're Armstrong and Getty.
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1: So when I heard this week that the Rolling Stones, who are in their 80s, have a new album coming out in July called Foreign Tongues, I thought, is this going to be like the last album where they were never in the same country, let alone the same studio to record the album? Which I don't know. I feel like if you won't, when you're ungodly wealthy, or you obviously have nothing but free time, you're retired, and you're not even willing to hop on a private plane and be limoed to a studio to be in the same room with somebody to work on your album, you don't care much, is my theory. Anywho, reports are that for this one, at least Mick and Keith got together in studio, very intensive work together in a studio for several weeks. And there was much more about that sort of thing. But
2: I was discussing this very thing with some former bandmates of mine and why they even bother. It's interesting. I think what they love to do.
1: Well, if you get together in a room and actually work on it, then yes, I would take that answer. If you won't even leave your cushy home to go to a different cushy place on a private plane, I don't really understand what you're doing. You don't love it that much, apparently.
2: Yeah.
1: What is that?
2: Well, I don't want to go further down that
1: road. Do you need more money?
2: No. All right. The ceasefire is holding in that we're attacking Iran and Iran is attacking us. And they're also attacking the UAE and the Gulf states are getting ready to attack Iran. So that's going well. I was surprised to see the tease of the Morning Dispatch, which is the Dispatch morning news newsletter, was could hantavirus go global? That's a pretty serious news site. Don't they pride themselves on like slow news and clickbaiting?
1: No clickbait is their motto. Yeah. That's a very clickbait headline. Well, do they say there's a possibility of it? I haven't heard anybody say there's even the slightest possibility of it. It's really hard to transmit.
2: You know, it's funny. It's not in their top five stories. Oh, there it is in their like big long story. No, I don't know. I wonder if it's just that everybody's talking about it, so they're trying to set the record straight. It's a long piece. I haven't read it.
1: So I feel like the this is not much of a ceasefire when people are firing each other thing is overblown. What's your feeling on that? In that, I don't know, just I'm a fan of reading history and wars. There's lots of wars where they declare the end of it, and there's battles where people die after the war ends. And it didn't mean the war didn't end or that it wasn't an agreement that led to an ending.
2: Right. That's absolutely true. The thing that bothers me, though, is

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4: Fairbanks area weather. Today's going to be partly sunny. Highs are going to push up near 60 degrees. Tonight, mostly cloudy. Some isolated showers overnight. Lows in the middle 30s. Your Saturday looking mostly cloudy. Some scattered showers. Highs should be in the middle 50s.
5: The current temperature in downtown Fairbanks is 31 degrees.

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1: My oldest son needs to get his driver's license. I have too many things I have to drive kids to tomorrow. I'm going to buy a chauffeur's hat because that's what I'm going to be doing all day long. He needs to get his driver's license. Good God, I can't keep doing this.
2: Snappy. So I'm looking through these zillions of emails we get, including guest pitches and clickbait. I think this may be the opposite of clickbait. The headline from the Atlantic Daily. What India's Diet Coke shortage means for the U.S.
1: Wow. That is not clickbait.
2: It's almost so dull sounding. I'm intrigued.
1: Yeah,
2: they got me.
1: You feel like there's got to be something missing. Right.
2: Wait a minute. That can't be that meaningless. Maybe there's a shortage of something I need.
1: Puts the anal back in banal. I don't know. There's something there.
2: Oh, boy. No, that's not in there. Let's see. Oh, it's the cans.
1: Okay.
2: It's an aluminum shortage.
1: We got more of the story of the day, stories of the day that continue to unwind in an interesting fashion with details coming out all the time right after Clips of the Week.
2: Yeah, let's take a fun look back at the week that was. What a week. It's Cow Clips of the Week.
3: Confirming now, I am wearing his skin. I've been wearing his skin now for about 2 weeks. And Old Spice is the main fragrance, as well as various alcoholic beverages.
4: This is the purported suicide note that his former cellmate claims Jeffrey Epstein left behind. What you want me to do? No fun. Not worth it.
5: Federal judge is criticizing the current conditions for the accused gunman of the White House Correspondents' Dinner. At a minimum, I should be apologizing to him. We are obliged to make sure that he's taken care of.
6: They should check themselves before they wreck themselves.
7: President Trump said today that the conflict with Iran is going very well.
8: We know Iran is embarrassed by the fact that our blockade is holding.
9: We have absolute control of the strait.
10: One way or another, we win. And you know why, John? He said, I always win.
11: Operation Epic Fury is concluded.
12: They should wave the white flag of surrender.
11: They're insane in the brain.
13: Americans expressing growing concern about President Trump's job performance.
14: And the president underwater on every issue tested.
15: Will F. Trump be your guiding principle in dealing with the president?
16: Donald Trump sucks. And you keep on saying that sanctuary prevents violent criminals from...
17: No, I didn't.
18: Don't lie for me.
19: Councilwoman Robin's plan for treatment first, I will go below the Harbor Freeway tomorrow with her, and we can find some of these people she's going to offer treatment for. She's going to get stabbed in the neck.
20: Now, in one stash house alone, 40 pounds of fentanyl was recovered.
21: Yeah, look, I mean, my hope for America is what it's always been. I think it's the hope I hope we all share. We want it to continue to be the place where anyone from anywhere can achieve anything.
1: And there was a tremendous amount of mold growing underneath boobs. I don't think I can make up something worse than that.
2: Boob mold?
1: Somebody whose boobs are so big and hang down and she doesn't clean herself that the mold is growing under there?
2: Sub-boobal mold.
22: It's Clips of the Week.
2: I know, Hanson, you work hard to craft Clips of the Week, but it ended on a sour note.
1: How did that get into Clips of the Week?
2: Oh, yeah, especially that's what people are walking away with.
1: Well, yeah, and that's like terrible. When I told that story, I prefaced it with, you know, if you don't like things gross, turn away for a few minutes, et cetera, literally warned people. And then on Clips of the Week, it just comes and slaps you out of nowhere, that gross, gross story.
2: Ew, that was off-putting. All right, we need to move on or something. Transition music or I don't know, something, anything. Anything at all.
1: There you go.
2: All right. Yeah. You want to hear this? AI is distorting practically everything about the economy. The economic numbers are coming out, and they're nearly impossible to interpret in the normal ways.
1: In why is that? So I mentioned the jobs numbers came out today and were better than expected. More jobs created and unemployment's hanging around 4%, which is about as low as you can ever get. So why is that? Why is that meaningless?
2: According to Greg Ipp of the Wall Street Journal, until recently, AI was a welcome tailwind for U.S. growth. We're beyond that now. AI is more like a hurricane-strength weather system, making itself felt across the entire economy. It is distorting the stock market, profits, the speed and composition of economic growth, trade, and even our moods, especially about the job market. And AI's pervasive presence makes it almost impossible to discern what's actually going on. He writes, it is swamping the effects of tariffs and the war with Iran, events that would normally be Category 5 storms in their own right. Then he goes into some of the statistics.
1: Do you understand the why of this? So, like, why? How is AI responsible for distorting the fact that we just created 115,000 jobs?
2: Because it's all speculative and could go away. Whether it's a bubble or what's almost like a bubble, a balloon that will deflate halfway or something like that. It has such an enormous effect on our economy that it's not illustrating a trend. It's just illustrating itself.
1: Yeah. Yeah. I don't know if I understand the jobs part of it, but certainly the stock market last week, the NASDAQ and S&P both set records for being high the same week that you had the poll numbers come out that people are about as pessimistic about the economy as they've ever been.
2: Right.
1: In my lifetime, at the same time, your stock market is hitting highs. But the highs in the stock market are, as we all know, like 5 to 7 AI companies that are doing really well.
2: As he points out, they quote Morgan Stanley says the capital spending by the 5 largest AI hyperscalers. Those are the companies that are really getting after it. Topped $800 billion this year and is supposed to be $1.1 trillion next year. That's about 3.3% of the gross domestic product, and it would exceed projected spending on national defense, which he says raises a fascinating question. What if the AI boom went away? Not the technology itself, which is here to stay, but the accompanying frenzy. And he says the usual answer is that an AI bust would crater the economy, but if after taking into account the distortions, don't be so sure. And again, this is a little in the weeds. I found it interesting, but I'm a nerd. But his point is, I liked his weather system analogy. It's blowing everything else away and making the numbers really hard to interpret.
1: So an interesting AI story.
2: One more note. Here it is. This was my favorite and I forgot about it. He says my back of the envelope estimate is that the AI economy grew 31%. The non-AI economy just 0.1%.
1: Yeah, that's a number we need to know. If all the growth is around AI, which could turn out to not be anything close to what they claim, then the growth is, you know, whatever.
2: Fairly anemic.
1: And then if it is what they claim, we're still doomed because it turns out AI is as big a deal as everybody thought and it's going to take over the world. So
0: what the f*** type of AI shit it is?
1: Exactly.
2: Yeah.
1: She nailed it.
2: Mind.
1: I bet she has an economics degree because she nailed that.
2: Right. What the F kind of AI S is this?
1: It did.
2: It did.
1: It did.
0: What the f*** type of AI shit it is?
2: Words to live by.
1: I feel like I'd work all day long and never get that down. That's a hard thing to replicate.
2: Yeah, it'd be easier without the bleeps, you know, because I'm really to really study the inflection. You need all the vowels. Anyway, a friend of mine said, if you're learning a foreign language, get the vowels right. If you get the vowels right, you're on your way. 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
1: If I had endless power and money, one of the things I'd like to do is like really attack completely revamping public schools, and not in the ways we're usually talking about. But I mean, ignoring the woke stuff and all that sort of stuff, which is a heck of a thing to ignore. But just, I think there's so many things that are in school we just got in the habit of having that aren't necessary. And I wondered that when I was a kid, and I wondered still as an adult.
2: Dude,
1: just all kinds of things that we learn. Well, one of them would be the foreign language stuff. Is anybody getting anything out of that? So, like, my son is taking Spanish. I asked him the other day something, and he's like, I don't know. I can't speak any Spanish. So then I asked one of his friends who's on his third year of Spanish, and he can say like three words. Is there any point in this hour a day that is spent on this when we've got, you know, math and reading at such low proficiency all across the country at all ages?
2: In theory, yes.
1: Well, a lot of it's in theory. I can
2: absolutely make the argument to you. But in fact, I've run into the same phenomenon myself, including some really bright kids.
1: Yeah. Oh, yeah.
2: I've thought, what the hell?
1: Well, so what are we doing? And I can see how it got
2: started. Going through the motions.
1: And I can see how it got started. And it continues, especially with Spanish, where it's just, it's so multicultural and forward thinking. And you know, we're a bilingual country. A lot of people like the idea of that. I hate the idea of that. I think it's suicide. But, yeah.
3: Si,
1: I think it continues for no good reason. You want to go off to college and study a foreign language? Knock yourself out. But making it mandatory for high schoolers, again, with math and reading being where it is, F that.
2: Well, honestly, once you pass 14 years old, most people, you're wasting your time anyway.
1: Sure.
2: Because your capacity to learn language is so much less. As usual, Jack with an extremist position. I would prefer a more middle groundy approach. My objection to it, I think, is that they teach languages in an academic way, kind of the same way you teach English in English class. The mechanics of it, the rules, you know, the conjugations and that sort of thing. And I understand the value of that. But the problem is the kids come out of it with zero ability to speak conversationally. You give me a class full of 12-year-olds and, or, you know, whatever grade, pick a grade. And just do conversational, whatever language. I guarantee all of them would be able to say, hey, how you doing? Which way to the blank? You know, just all of your conversational. What time is it? How are you doing? Can you trim the bushes a little closer to the ground? You know, whatever. Because it might be.
1: Oh, my God. I don't know. I think it ought to get stripped down to the nuts and start completely over. And if you were thinking clearly, you wouldn't add that in, especially once again, I'll say it for the third time. When people can't do math or comprehend their English reading, when our scores are where they are, how about you have two classes of math instead of one and eliminate a whole bunch of other crap that is accomplishing nothing?
2: All right. Here's Mr. Getty's German class. Class, download Google Translate. It's an app. I'll give you 2 minutes. All right.
1: And
2: now touch English to German. There you go. Class is dismissed.
1: That might be a decent class. The one time in your life when you go to this country on vacation when you're 50, here's what you do.
2: Right.
1: To get around for that 3 days.
2: The best part is where you can put your camera on it. And it'll take a picture of a sign and translate what the sign says. It's really miraculous.
1: God, I wish I'd have had that when I was in Russia. That would have changed my trip completely. That would have been awesome.
2: Okay, es war wunderschön, ja.
1: All right. We've got mailbag next and a bunch of other stuff. Stay here.
17: Armstrong and Getty.
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26: Fairbanks area weather, little light rain this morning, mostly cloudy for your day. High should be in the lower 50s. For tonight, look for mostly cloudy skies with a chance for showers. Lows will get down to the middle 30s. Saturday, mostly cloudy, got a chance of showers. Highs in the middle 50s.
27: California public health officials are monitoring residents who were previously on board a cruise ship dealing with a cluster of hantavirus cases. It joins Arizona and Georgia in doing that, monitoring people aboard the cruise ship for potential infection after three passengers on the ship died and five got sick. So far, no one from any of the three states has shown any signs of infection. Newborn internal bleeding deaths are on the rise, and they're being blamed on vitamin K shot refusal. ProPublica says recent deaths include a Kentucky newborn, a seven-week-old Maryland boy, and a baby girl in Alabama. Pediatricians say those deaths were caused by vitamin K deficiency bleeding, which could have been prevented with a single shot. Vitamin K is essential for promoting blood clotting, but newborns don't have much of it. The American Academy of Pediatrics has been recommending vitamin K for newborns since 1961. Health update, I'm Sarah Lee Kessler.
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1: Apparently, in the last couple of hours, we blasted the heck out of a couple of empty Iranian tankers that were trying to return, having snuck by us going out with many millions of barrels of oil. But more on that in hour two.
2: So Iran doesn't get their deposit back.
1: Ah, right.
2: Too bad.
1: Return your empty tanker.
2: See? Yeah. Here's your freedom-loving quote of the day, continuing our series about war. This is from the great General George S. Patton. Perhaps he could mention it to Donald J. What's that? I'm being told Patton has passed. God rest his soul. The time to take counsel of your fears is before you make an important battle decision. That's the time to listen to every fear you can imagine. When you have collected all the facts and fears and made your decision, turn off all your fears and go ahead.
1: That's a good way to approach lots of things.
2: I would agree.
1: That's pretty good.
2: Well said there. Mailbag. Whoop, whoop. Do you have something you'd like to say? Well, drop us a note. 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Flynn in Jacksonville did that very thing. Guys, I absolutely 100% fully understand that you have no role or influence in what ads are played in my podcast feed. But I can't help but comment on the sheer bizarre number of ads for cornhole I've been getting. And not just from one organization, but at least two.
1: The game of cornhole?
2: Yes, multiple groups targeting me to play cornhole. What's going on? Flynn, I wish I knew. Big cornhole has targeted you for some reason.
1: Don't let me forget to bring up this class action style lawsuit against a big company that's bought up all the bowling alleys in America.
2: Oh, man.
1: Kind of an interesting story.
2: Oh, yeah. If you want to know what's happening with cornhole, look at big bowling. Moving along. Scott from South City, that's San Francisco, says, today you are over-egging the pudding that is San Francisco's recovery. While all the many realtors in town echo your words, they're not totally true. While Mayor Lurie has indeed made some inroads, the open-air drug markets continue on. Drive up Leavenworth from Market tells me this every day as I drive up to Knob Hill. And then he has a link to a guy who posts videos every day.
1: You are crazy if you don't think the advancement that has been made is miraculous over the last couple of years. In the best parts of San Francisco, you couldn't leave your hotel room. Now it's the streets are clean and gleaming and you don't see a homeless person as far as you can see.
2: Thanks, tourist guy. Resident disagrees. On the other hand, he concedes, as you might have heard, that there has been a lot of progress. What Lurie's done, and this is the first step, and this is so smart, is you'd say, okay, not everywhere. No junkies here, no junkies here, and no junkies here. And don't be whining to me about where should I go or I need a shelter bed. No, just get out. That's progress.
1: Man, the last three trips.
2: The unicornian blue cities of America.
1: In the last three trips, I saw one homeless person, and that person was being talked to by two city people to try to explain to them where they need to go, which is amazing compared to where it was a couple of years ago.
2: True enough. Paolo writes, guys, let's keep our eyes on the prize with Iran. Less Hormuz, more no nukes. The only thing that justifies the war is ensuring Iran doesn't get nukes for the purposes of the war. The Strait of Hormuz is a red herring. We're distracted by the economic and political ramifications of Iran's actions in the Strait to the detriment of what should be our prime concern, no nukes for Iran.
1: Yeah, obviously. I agree with you 100%. Just wish the president had made that his opening pitch before the thing even started. And constantly, without all these other distractions.
2: Yeah, and a similar point from Cy. I'm comparing this Operation Epic Fury to Desert Storm. Seems to be very little public discussion or promotion of our current successes in Iran. During Desert Storm, people couldn't wait for the daily BDA briefings from Storm and Norman. It wasn't just about seeing the military technology blow up, but also understanding the campaign's progress and strategy. This time around, it feels like the general public is largely unaware of the scale or effectiveness of our capabilities. Maybe that's due to a directive from President Trump for political reasons. Maybe it's not just General Kane style. I also, you know, it's funny. He says, quit repeating the nuclear bomb BS and explain there are killers and have to be killed. I disagree with you there. I also think that we're just socially, culturally, politically, in a very different spot. The whole, look, I don't love the guy, but we're all in this together. We're all Americans. Spirit has, if not vanished, I can't find it and don't remember where I saw it last.
1: what is about to happen to bowling in America, among other hot topics.
2: Well, that's right up there with the Diet Coke shortage in India.
3: Yikes.
1: And other news of the day. So there have been things happening in just the last couple hours, re-Iran and that whole deal. We'll get to an hour or two. If you missed the segment, get the podcast, Armstrong and Getty On Demand.
0: Armstrong and Getty.
2: Your personal information is valuable and far more accessible than you realize.
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5: The monthly jobs report is out, and it beat expectations. Most analysts were predicting around 55 to 60,000 new jobs created in April versus the 178,000 the month prior. Instead, the Bureau of Labor Statistics says non-farm payrolls jumped by 115,000 last month. President Trump says the European Union has until July 4th to sign a trade deal with the U.S. William Denslow reports he made the demand in an online post.
6: Despite having what he called a great call with European Commission President Ursula von der Leyen, President Trump announced that tariffs would soar should the trade agreement not be implemented by July 4th. Von der Leyen says good progress is being made towards tariff reduction, and both sides are committed to the deal's implementation.
5: The U.S. and the EU came to an agreement on trade last July, and Trump says it needs to be ratified. President Trump is calling recent U.S. attacks on Iran a love tap. Those are his words. The U.S. Central Command says it conducted self-defense strikes against Iranian targets on Thursday after Iran fired at U.S. destroyers in the Strait of Hormuz. Trump downplayed the exchange when asked about it by a reporter and claimed the ceasefire between Iran and the U.S. was still in effect. Some college students are still reporting problems accessing information following a massive data breach of a system known as Canvas. It's used by thousands of universities. The hacking group Shiny Hunters claimed responsibility and threatened to leak personal data held by the company that runs Canvas. More from Mark Mayfield.
7: The group was threatening to leak data held by Instructure, the parent company of Canvas, including student names, ID numbers, and email addresses, for an estimated 275 million users across nearly 9,000 educational institutions worldwide. By late Thursday, most users reported being able to access Canvas again.
5: I'm Michael Kastner.
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10: Fairbanks area weather, little light rain this morning, mostly cloudy for your day. Highs should be in the lower 50s. For tonight, look for mostly cloudy skies with a chance for showers. Lows will get down to the middle 30s. Saturday, mostly cloudy, got a chance of showers. Highs in the middle 50s.
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2: Fairbanks area weather. Today is going to be partly sunny. Highs are going to push up near 60 degrees. Tonight, mostly cloudy. Some isolated showers overnight. Lows in the middle 30s. Your Saturday looking mostly cloudy. Some scattered showers. Highs should be in the middle 50s.
16: Currently in downtown Fairbanks, we have 33 degrees.

0: 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Jack Armstrong and Joe Getty.
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2: And now, here's Armstrong and Getty.
3: The Pentagon says Iran fired missiles at American Navy destroyers trying to cross the Strait of Hormuz, and that the U.S. fired back, striking Iranian military facilities and command locations. Central Command describes the American strikes as self-defense. In an interview with Me Tonight, President Trump called them something else, a love tap.
4: Is the ceasefire with Iran still on?
5: Yeah, it is. They trifled with us today. We blew them away. If there's no ceasefire, you're not going to have to know. You're just going to have to look at one big glow coming out of Iran. And they better sign their agreement fast.
6: So, they fired on our ships yesterday. We blasted the crap out of them, including hitting a bunch of targets in Iran, including in Tehran, the capital.
7: Mm-hmm.
6: And Trump said it was a love tap, and the ceasefire is still on. For whatever reason, maybe it's just my own brain, maybe you don't do this, but whenever the news report sees Iran fired on U.S. ships, the United States fired back, destroying the small boats or something like that, I picture it being a very short little exchange. But for instance, the one that happened yesterday was 4 hours long or something like that.
7: Was that right?
6: Yeah. Huh. They never let you know that's a pretty serious battle, it seems like to me.
7: Right. Just for the record, having heard that clip, what I said last hour, I'd like to revise, because the shots back at them were much more significant than I was led to believe by the accounts I saw and read. Because I accused the president of not escalating properly to discourage that sort of activity. But it sounds like, yeah, it was getting bad information.
6: Well, we had a bunch of targets within all of Iran, in addition to the blasting the crap out of the boats and rocket launchers that fired at our ships in the first place. So a couple of things that I didn't know. There are currently more than 70 tankers that the U.S. forces are preventing from entering or leaving Iranian ports. 70 tankers that want to go through, either for various countries or Iran's help. But according to this report, Iran had two big tankers that got out through some little portion that's actually Pakistani waters that we don't have the right to control. And the tankers got out with 5 million barrels of oil each. They got out and they delivered the oil, which probably made Iran money, but we didn't allow to come back in. So we are firing on those tankers that are trying to get back in. And as Joe said, they're not going to get their deposit back. Can't get your deposit back on your tanker because we
7: got to rinse out your tanker before you return it.
6: I'm sorry, it was three over 2 days. Over the past 2 days, three cargo empty national Iranian tankers got out the U.S. Navy blockade through some economic zone that we don't have the right to blockade. And then two of the three tankers were sighted on satellite trying to return and were blasting them. So,
7: yeah.
6: Where this is going, I was listening to an analyst on one of the cable news channels, and man, every analyst has a completely different story, and I don't know if they're driven by their politics or their own just assessment of things or whatever, but it ranges from we're completely being embarrassed and pantsed on the world stage to Iran is about to collapse and this is the exact right thing to do and only Donald Trump could do it, and you know, and everything in between. But one analyst who didn't seem to have an axe to grind said this could very easily, especially with the UAE being hit in the last couple of hours, this could explode into the biggest war in Middle Eastern history in an instant. If the United States gets engaged again and Israel says, well, if everybody's bombing, we're going to go back to taking out the enemies we've been wanting to take out forever. The UAE starts flying planes and bombing Iran because they said that's enough. Saudi Arabia decides they need to do something. It could go nutty so fast. That's always been true in the Middle East, but extra true now.
7: Yeah, it finally dawned on me why I'm losing enthusiasm for following this day to day and even trying to understand what's going on. And it's that there doesn't feel like there's any progress toward a conclusion, because anything that is progress toward a conclusion seems to be cloaked in a lot of secrecy. These mysterious negotiations that are going on. And so the tit-for-tat attacks don't ultimately mean anything, I don't think.
6: No, I don't think the tit-for-tat things mean much either. But I do think Iran continuing to fire on the UAE, I got to believe at some point they're going to say that's enough. We've got to defend ourselves.
7: Here's the question that I don't expect you to answer. Are they egging their neighbors in the U.S. on for the cataclysmic fight as foretold in the their interpretation of the Quran?
6: Right.
7: I mean, why else? Well, because you're trying to raise the economic pain level of the world in general, so they call on the U.S. to stop. But the way they're beating the hell out of the UAE is just, well, it seems to me a bad idea. Obviously, they disagree.
6: Well, and if the reports are true that they fired on a Chinese ship, what the hell? What do you think? A clearly flagged Chinese ship. If Iran fired on that, what the hell they thought they were accomplishing, I can't even imagine. But a little more about the battle coming out yesterday, the sea battle that we were in, that wasn't just a tit-for-tat exchange for fire. I suppose in the overall scheme of things it was, but it lasted many hours. 10 sailors were wounded. 5 are missing after the engagement. U.S. soldiers, sailors.
7: Oh, really?
6: Yeah. Oh, that's what the current report is.
7: Holy crap!
6: So it's a full-on battle.
7: Yeah. Wow.
6: Where this goes, I have no idea.
7: Yeah, and that's against the vastly reduced Iranian navy too. Reminds me how dangerous war is, in particular naval battles.
6: Well, and how reduced their navy is, or their stockpile of rockets, or their nuclear program. Getting to your point of what do we know and what do we not know? No idea. The Washington Post with that story this week about all of the American stuff that got hit, bases and rocket launchers of ours and all that, just different sort of stuff that hadn't been reported before. Iran did a better job of fighting back than we had ever heard. I have no problem with keeping that a secret in the midst of a war, but yeah, there's so much we don't know and we're not going to find out for a long time. I just hope it doesn't go nutty and throw the world economy into a depression and all that, but I guess we all hope that.
7: I'm looking at the fact that Israel and Hezbollah are going at it hammer and tongs in northern Israel / southern Lebanon. And I don't know, there's part of me that wonders whether the only way to end all this stuff is for it to go big.
6: Could be. Actually, that was one analyst's argument. We're putting off the inevitable. I think that's what MBS was telling Trump on the phone the other day.
7: Yeah,
6: it's got to happen now. Now's the time. We take out Iran, that regime ends. Now is the time. There'll never be a better time to end that entire regime. So let's do it. Which he might be right. The other biggest story of the day that actually got more attention is all the passengers that got off that ship full of caca virus. And it's transmittable.
7: It's not the official name, but go on.
6: And so they had got a bunch of them had gotten off the ship over the last 2 weeks, various ports. And some of them have traveled back to the United States with a contagious, very deadly disease. So that was the headline story everywhere. It's not very contagious. It's pretty hard to get. It's very deadly. It's almost the opposite of COVID, where if you were in the same giant room as someone with COVID, you caught it. But the chance of it killing you is almost zero. Unless you were very old.
7: Mm-hmm.
6: This is the opposite. The chance of catching it, if you're near someone who has it, is very low. But if you get it, chance of
7: get
6: dying.
7: Get your affairs in order.
6: Yeah, chance of dying is pretty high.
7: Yeah. Yeah.
6: Which is a heck of a thing.
7: Well, you're not going to get freaking hantavirus. You're just not. You're not.
6: What do I got to do to catch it? Have sex with them?
7: Exactly. The rat. No.
6: Not the rat, the person.
7: Oh, you probably have to just breathe the same air as them for a while, but you're not on the cruise ship. If you're listening on the cruise ship, I apologize. You're not in an enclosed space with either rodent feces or somebody who's full blown infected.
6: Well, they're trying to track down all the people that got off the ship that returned home and everybody they've been in contact with. They're doing that whole contact tracing thing that was big at the very beginning of COVID.
7: Right, right. My understanding is the people who got off the ship got off of it weeks ago, though, and I haven't heard of any.
6: Right.
7: You know, explosion of COVID in various provinces of the earth. So,
6: well, that reminds me, the Babylon Bee had a funny headline yesterday. Dr. Fauci reports amazing results in gain of function research at his new cruise ship laboratory.
7: That's good.
6: Yeah, that's pretty funny.
7: That's good.
6: I like that one. The world of bowling is being stood on its head, and you think you don't care because you don't bowl much.
7: Correct.
6: It's a really interesting capitalism story. This lawsuit that's going on against the big bowling companies, and sometimes the realities of capitalism are just, you know, they aren't the result you want, but ultimately it's the best system ever.
7: Mm.
6: But your old bowling alley that you used to go to and the way you liked it might be coming to an end if it hasn't already. On the other hand, and I'll get to the story coming up next hour, and it's got to do with capitalism, our next segment. How busy is it usually when you go into that bowling alley once every 2 years and bowl? There's like nobody there.
7: Wow, our favorite bowling alley was super busy.
6: Was it? Okay.
7: Oh, yeah.
6: I think that's an outlier.
7: On the weekends, at least.
6: I think that's an outlier. Anyway. Here we go. You left two pins. They're too far apart. You can't pick up that spare. Okay.
7: Oh, yeah, watch me.
6: We got a lot more on the way. Stay here.
0: Armstrong and Getty.
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1: Mother's Day almost here. A lot of people are shopping for that perfect Mother's Day card. And while there are a lot of good choices, there are some less popular cards out there. And I'm going to show you what I mean. You open it up, it says, "Mom, I'll never forget what you said to me." Oh. Open up, it says, "Maybe you could try Ozempic." Can you go?
2: Why? Not for your health.
1: This next one says, "Mom, I know I can count on you." You open up, it says, "to send me a Facebook video I saw on TikTok 3 years ago." Ice bucket challenge.
2: Yeah. Pretty good.
1: Up next, this one says, "Mom, I can't thank you enough." Aww. Open up, says, "for letting me stay on your Verizon plan, even though I'm 47.
3: Yeah, boy. So I'll tell you what we'll do here. If you'll sit through this brief economics lesson that includes bowling, we'll play for you arguably our favorite bowling clip of all time. We only have one bowling clip that we've ever liked, but
4: it's clearly that, yes.
3: We'll play for that. You know what we're talking about if you ever listen. But so I thought this was a really interesting story, and it gets to the way capitalism works, and one of the reasons that, you know, capitalism has can have a negative feel to it sometimes, even though it's the best system that there is. So there's this lawsuit going on against Lucky Strike, which now operates more than 350 bowling centers across the country. They're being sued as a monopoly by a whole bunch of like little bowling alleys, but lots of bowling leagues and people that just liked bowling alleys the way they used to be. Now, Joe says his local bowling alley was busy, but my experience through my life has been if me and my girlfriend and another couple say, "Hey, let's go bowling," we go to the bowling alley and we always get a lane right now because It ain't that busy ever. And you can go in there and the beer and it's fun and you have a really good time. But you get to bowl in the two-thirds empty bowling alley and the beer's cheap and the shoes are whatever the shoes are and everything like that. And you have some snacks and you have a good time and you go home and then you do it again next year. But you don't bowl that often. So a lot of people really like that. I like that too. It's got an Americana feel. It reminds me of my youth when I was a kid. And, you know, every once in a while, I remember our Cub Scouts going to a half empty bowling alley one time and bowling for a while and having a good time. And they were always the same. Well, this Lucky Strikes company has gone around the country buying up those kind of bowling alleys and turning them into something different. Entertainment venues with super loud music, upscale bars, expensive drinks, way more corporate events. I don't know if your local bowling alley has any corporate events in the past, but now they have corporate events there, less emphasis on league bowling, all these different things. And it's all for profit, just to make money, say the people in the complaint. I was listening to NPR's version of this story today, and I thought it was really interesting, and it gets to the whole view of capitalism. And people were complaining that this company bought these bowling alleys that willingly sold to them because whoever owned it at the time, a guy or a couple of guys or whatever, who owned the bowling alley, hell yeah, I'll sell it for that much money.
4: Right.
3: And then the company that buys it tries to turn it into something more profitable that more people would come to. And
4: well,
3: then,
4: yeah, I would flip those phrases just because kids have gotten so indoctrinated away from the idea of profit being good. They want to do something more people like.

0: quality by a lot, but people keep buying it because it's got the name. That is the cycle.
1: An even cheaper version at a big box store.
0: Yeah, that is the cycle of capitalism and always has been and always will be.
1: I delighted some bowling enthusiasts with my only bowling story the other night, the night in which I, playing with Rich, the bass player, bowled a 97-227-101 in three consecutive games.
0: Which is amazing.
1: Which, if you're a golfer, it's a little like shooting 112, then 68, and then 103.
0: Okay, we got to jam in the best bowling clip of all time. This is one of the greatest bowlers of all time after he threw a strike to win a game.
2: Strike to claim it. And he got it!
3: That is why I did it! Another five! Are you kidding me? That's right! Who do you think you are? I am!
1: Who do you think you are? I am. Get it right.
3: That's right! I did it! I did it! Whoever you think you are, I am!
0: That's some good bowling smack right there.
4: Armstrong and Getty.
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7: Our top story, without more funding to cover extensive renovations at the Don Young Port of Alaska, reports say increased shipping fees could eventually cost an Anchorage family of four an average of about $1,500 a year. Port staff have shared that figure with state lawmakers now as they seek financial assistance for the ongoing $2.75 billion Port of Alaska Modernization Program. That program, scheduled to happen in phases over the next decade and be paid for through a combination of local, state, and federal money. The U.S. Education Secretary Linda McMahon visited a couple of schools in Alaska yesterday as part of a nationwide tour. The former CEO of World Wrestling Entertainment stopped at two schools in the Matsu Borough to deliver remarks. The visit, part of McMahon's 50-state returning education to the states tour. I'm Scott Carr.
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14: Fairbanks area weather, little light rain this morning, mostly cloudy for your day. Highs should be in the lower 50s. For tonight, look for mostly cloudy skies with a chance for showers. Lows will get down to the middle 30s. Saturday, mostly cloudy, got a chance of showers. Highs in the middle 50s.
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22: Fairbanks area weather. Today is going to be partly sunny. Highs are going to push up near 60 degrees. Tonight, mostly cloudy. Some isolated showers overnight. Lows in the middle 30s. Your Saturday looking mostly cloudy. Some scattered showers. Highs should be in the middle 50s.
23: The current temperature in downtown Fairbanks is 35 degrees.

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1: There's a certain level of wealth and accumulation that is unearned, right? You can't earn $1 billion.
2: That's right.
1: You just can't earn that.
2: That's exactly correct.
1: You can get market power. You can break rules. You can do all sorts of things. You can abuse labor laws.
2: Yep.
1: You can pay people less than what they're worth.
2: Yep.
1: But you can't earn that, right?
2: That's right.
1: And so you have to create a myth that since you didn't earn that, you have to create a myth of earning it.
3: That is unspeakably idiotic and ignorant.
4: Yeah, I don't feel like, you're probably going to, but I don't feel like it requires a response. I assume if you're listening to this show, you don't agree with it. But what's so interesting to me, that's AOC, if you don't recognize the voice of the cute Bostonian bartender, AOC. I shouldn't say that. I'm not against regular people becoming congresspeople. I don't think being a lawyer makes you more qualified than somebody that's had regular jobs, for instance. Mm-hmm. But she has a very weird view of the world, and the way it works. But
3: idiotic is the word I would use.
4: But the problem is, man, that's such an easy sell, that sort of thing. In terms of messaging and standing in front of big crowds, that is so much easier a pitch than, you know, dissecting the economics of how you become a billionaire and why that's not actually stealing from people.
3: Well, I could do it in 30 seconds, but that it would have to. The problem is it would have to trump envy, which is and always has been one of the most powerful forces in politics. And the left has really learned to harness envy as their friend. And it's very, very hard to get people to give up envy or self-pity. I mean, that's a hard job. So I played that to get us into the following discussion, which is going to bounce around a little bit. But got this note from D.C. in Tennessee, who says, good morning, Fancy Freedom and Big Jack. Mixing up our longtime nicknames. I wanted to get right in and get some clarification on something I've been thinking about. And he says some very, very nice things about the show. Thank you very much, D.C. As someone who's looking to start a family in the next few years, I've been thinking a lot about the kind of values and environment I want to raise my future kids in. I believe strongly in personal responsibility, freedom, raising the next generation to understand what it means to be an American. And he agrees with much of what we say. One thing I'm still trying to fully understand, though, is the motivation between Marxist ideology as you describe it. From your perspective, it's clear what the movement is doing and the direction it's pushing. But what I don't quite grasp is what the individuals promoting these ideas ultimately hope to gain. Is it about power, control, ideology, or something else entirely? I'd appreciate clarification. Well, yeah, all of the above. Power and control, basically the same thing. And the ideology is, you know, certainly as old as around 1900, and actually a little before that. It's a completely different way of organizing society that people truly believe is better. They're murderously wrong. They're horrifically wrong. But Marxism, socialism is the grift that just you can't kill. All you can do is manage it, I guess. To that end, I was very gratified that the White House put out their national security strategy. What's the actual name of it? U.S. counterterrorism strategy. For this year, and I was very happy to see they specifically cited they're going to look into new and evolving collaboration between nation states and threat groups such as cartels. Point number two is we're going to investigate new and deepening alliances between the far left and Islamists, i.e. the red-green alliance. So I was very, very happy to see that.
4: Are you moving on from AOC's creed against billionaires?
3: Okay. Yeah. Do you have more to say on it?
4: No, I just would like to know what her pushback would be on, you know, if Elon Musk invents the first Musks, there's several of them in my sentence. If Elon Musk.
3: Body doubles. It's well known. Clones. Clones, actually. Yeah.
4: If Elon Musk invents the first, like, really viable electric car that enough people love the world over to earn him billions of dollars, how is he not supposed to end up a billionaire? He would give enough of the profit back that, like, each employee is making six figures, even if you're just putting a bolt on a nut? or what?
3: their point of view, and it's utterly unsupportable by any fact or understanding of human nature, is that the person with the idea and the patent who puts up all the money, who takes all the risk, when that pays off, should spread out all the money so they don't get any more than anybody else.
4: Maybe a better example would be Bill Gates, who was the world's richest man, you know, most of my adult life, I guess, because of Microsoft. I mean, you talk about reaching a lot of people. Not that many people drive electric cars, but everybody was using some sort of Microsoft product for a long time. So you invent something that every single computer at home and at work in the world practically is using. You still shouldn't end up a billionaire.
3: They make 12 bucks a pop and they sell it to 700 million people in the developed world. I'll let you do the math, AOC. What does that mean? And what's wrong with that? Well, she would answer the way I answered before.
4: Yeah.
3: All of that profit, unholy profit, should be spread out among people, all people. So we don't really have time for this. I wanted to get into it, but the how the far left tapped into a money machine in the free press, Rui Teixeira, who's a moderate Democrat, writing about how the right kind of populists on the left now are, it's as if they have rented the U.S. Mint and are printing money as fast as they possibly can. There is money pouring into the far left radical crowd. Donations from $10 to $200, generally speaking. It's enormously profitable. But I wanted to get to this instead, which also happens to be from the Free Press. But it's written by Gary Saul Morrison. It's called The Terrorist Mind. There is literary and historical precedent for the normalizing of terrorism. And he goes into the current situation. But he describes the Russian terrorist movement, which began in the 1870s, which seems a long time ago, but, you know, we were only a few years away from cars and planes. It had reached prodigious dimensions by the beginning of the 20th century. Between October of 05 and the end of 07, some 4,500 government officials and about the same number of private individuals were killed or injured in terrorist attacks. Newspapers included supplements entirely devoted to assassinations and expropriations. In the town of Bialystok, now Bialystok, one terrorist group consisted entirely of school children. The most evocative story of the routinely violent climate of the time concerns a newspaper reporter who asked his editor whether to run the new governor's biography and was told, "Nah, save it for the obituary." And who were these terrorists? Except in rare circumstances, they came not from the oppressed working class or peasantry, but from the ranks of the highly educated or prominent. Resorting to terror in this time and place became almost mundane and unexceptional. Many were the offspring of the very people who supplied targets. While a few were mentally unbalanced, most were either inspired by ideology, the sheer thrill of killing, or both. Young men or women, when asked their intended career, often answered terrorist, an honored if dangerous profession, often a family trade. Commentators spoke of revolutionism, that is, revolution apart from one what might follow it, as a goal in itself. Along with art for art's sake, this was terror for terror's sake. And he writes, parallels suggest we may be at the early stages of the Russian experience, and it comes readily to mind, as in Russia, alleged recent murders and attempted murders have been anything but uneducated. And he cites the murder of poor Brian Thompson, the recent White House correspondence dinner shooter, and several others, and some of their idiotic reasoning, which we've gone through pretty thoroughly, but like the dinner shooter. Do you think when I see someone raped or murdered or abused, I should walk on? So no, his answer is no, I'm going to kill some people. And then he goes into the October 7th attacks, where within hours, 34 Harvard student organizations rushed to express their approval. Such thinking results not from mental imbalance, ignorance, or irrationality. On the contrary, it issues from ideologies claiming to advance social justice and viewing murder not just as morally permitted, but as morally necessary. Somebody had to do it. As Alan explained, I don't see anyone else picking up the slack. And he cites other historical examples, Mao's China, obviously, where it became very, very in vogue for a while to be, at times, literally murderous radical. And then it goes away.
4: Yeah, that book about the Cuban Revolution that I've been reading, Cuba Libre, that I'm listening to, is really good.
3: Great example.
4: And it's amazing how educated and well-to-do so many of the leaders were, including Che Guevara, who was a doctor, if you didn't know that, and Fidel himself, who grew up incredibly wealthy compared to the surrounding area and was highly educated. He was a lawyer.
3: I have not. I've read a fair amount of Dostoevsky and love him as an author, but I had not read Demons. And I'll just read you what the author writes. The world's greatest political novel, Dostoevsky's Demons, examined the beginnings of the terrorist movement in the 1870s. The novel portrays the revolutionaries harshly, but not so harshly as the smug, cowardly liberals who apologize for them, both because liberal support allows the radicals to succeed and because terrorism reveals what is already implicit in some liberal doctrines. But he writes, whereas most 19th century thinkers imagined that the 20th century would create universal humanitarian progress, Dostoevsky, and only Dostoevsky, predicted it would, on the contrary, engender a political system more oppressive than any before. He foresaw in detail what we've come to call totalitarianism.
4: Well, he was a revolutionary himself. He hung out with that crowd and was sentenced to death. Then they didn't shoot him as a trick. But so
3: that's a hell of a trick.
4: Yeah, he was actually up against the, he was standing up at the pole blindfolded. Ready, aim. Okay, we're not going to kill you. But think about it the next time.
3: Right, it's getting pretty close. Against, he went against the party line.
4: It's getting pretty close. Anyway, he knew what revolutionaries thought
3: about.
4: Filling
3: your pants close, certainly.
4: God, yeah. I'd say.
3: Yeah. Yeah. Well, so he was describing the movement from the inside, just like Orwell was. And, you know, maybe I'll conclude with my one of my favorite Aldous Huxley quotes that I love so much. I have it pinned in the studio. The surest way to work up a crusade in favor of some good cause is to promise people that they will have a chance of maltreating someone. To be able to destroy with good conscience, to be able to behave badly and call your bad behavior righteous indignation, this is the height of psychological luxury, the most delicious of moral treats.
4: Yeah, it seems to be a human nature thing, huh?
3: It's what we're seeing among the young people right now and some of the old revolutionary chic, radical chic jackasses, just like Jack was describing Guevara and Castro. It's, or as Matt Taibbi described it so beautifully, the upper class twits promoting revolution space.
4: We hit a milestone with our debt over the weekend.
3: Way to go, everybody. Way to go, America. We are the number one country on earth.
4: I'll hold off on that for a while, though, because we can't go all serious, depressing stuff, especially on a Friday. We got lots of other things to get to. Going to be a jazzy day. I think it'll be jazzy. About to, ready to switch on the daiquiri machine and start making daiquiris. I don't know what flavor we should go with this week. I got all kinds of different fruit here.
3: Michael is on a low carb diet and he's proposing a hamburger flavor tonight.
5: Yeah, I can't have any sugar.
3: Veto that in a big hurry. Hey, back to your point about not being too heavy and the rest of it. And I should have actually said this out loud. Part of my reason in bringing this up is that the world hasn't gone crazy per se. All good sense and decency is not vanishing. This is a bizarre tendency of human beings that this burbles up every so often.
4: Yep.
3: You got to fight it. You got to push it back and it'll probably go away again.
4: Can you not have sugar even from fruit, Mike?
5: I can eat fruit. Yeah.
4: Okay. So they don't count that.
5: I just have to watch the amount.
4: Gotcha.
3: Sure. Yeah.
4: Interesting.
3: Maybe like sweet and sour pork daiquiris, because that's got, you know, some sweetness to it. No, Jack? Oh, you love sweet and sour pork.
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1: Tonight, March Madness is expanding. The NCAA announcing the men's and women's tournaments will go from 68 teams each to 76 beginning next year.
2: Okay. So are they going to keep the same? So I don't know what the math is on that, but, you know, a 16 has never beat a 1? Are you going to have like a 24 has never beat a 1 and has never not lost by more than less than 50? Is that what it's going to end up being, or is that they going to do it differently?
3: Are you going to have like 24 playing games?
2: I don't know. I don't have any idea. And I'm not interested enough to look into it. We do have some breaking news that I don't want to get bogged down on. Maybe we can talk about it later, but the Virginia Supreme Court just struck down the Democrats' redrawn House map, which is a big positive step for Republicans, because that was going to be among the worst gerrymandering in the country, but not the worst. The worst exists already in several other states and has for years, and nobody talks about it as if this is a brand new phenomenon. Anyway, like I said, I didn't want to get bogged down. Now I'm bogging us down.
3: Bogger.
2: I'm a bogger. Couple things. Came across this meme yesterday that I thought it was funny. As a single guy who drives a Cybertruck, somebody had a picture of one. I've seen a lot of things in my life, but I've never seen a female passenger in the seat of a Cybertruck. Gotta admit, I've worried about that. I ever get a big date, I pull up to their house in that. I think there's like a better than 50-50 chance they're like that it's a negative rather than a positive. It's like, oh wow, that's what he drives. You,
3: well, if you consider your date diving behind the couch and pretending they're not at home to be a negative, then yeah, that's negative.
2: I have to rent a car if I ever go on a date. Why does this car have Florida plates? Oh, it just does. Another thing I came across, I think I told the story a couple weeks ago, but my son was choking just mysteriously every single night. It was really quite scary and horrible, and it lasted for a couple of weeks, and we saw 5 different doctors. Then it kind of went away, and we don't know why, which is disturbing because obviously it could come back. Anyway, a friend of mine who worked in the medical field in a variety of things said, did he need to get his esophagus stretched? I said, is that a thing? He said, yes, my ex-father-in-law had it done once a year. Get your esophagus stretched.
3: Please put me under.
2: For a week.
3: Where do you go? That same shop in the mall that'll pierce your ears and
2: what are they? Do they jam something down there that's like small and then gets a bit like a baseball bat? Like it's bigger as it gets flared out and they stretch. There you go. It's about big enough. At your work. We'll see you in a month.
3: Yeah. Well, yeah, I can picture the device. The ladies are familiar with them.
2: That's not a process I want to get done. Never seen a woman in the passenger seat of a Cybertruck. I don't think I have either, actually, now that I think about it.
3: Not of her own free will.
2: Right. Not who wasn't bound. Jeez. So that is a pretty big deal, the Virginia Supreme Court knocking down that redistricting thing. I definitely wish Congress would step in and say, okay, we got to have some rules here around redistricting that makes it not ridiculous, but I don't know that that's going to happen.
3: Yeah, no more mid-decade redistricting is a popular thought. Just slow down the frenzy.
2: We did cross a line with debt this week where it's never happened like this other than wartime or during the pandemic. And it is really bad news. And nobody is talking about it in Washington, D.C. Whether we talk about it today or not, I don't know if we'll get to it. But
3: it's really the only story that matters, but nobody's talking about it.
2: Are the Jews controlling the Department of Homeland Security and a bunch of other things? As Tucker Carlson claims. No is the answer. Stay tuned for Hour 3.
0: Armstrong and Getty.
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3: 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Guaranteed human.
4: The recent U.S. strikes on Iran are being called a love tap by President Trump, but NBC's Chris Pallone reports that Trump says the ceasefire between the U.S. and Iran is still in effect.
5: The U.S. waiting for a response from the Iranians on its latest peace proposal, which the president says would require Iran to abandon attempts to obtain a nuclear weapon and turn over nuclear material.
4: The U.S. Central Command says it conducted self-defense strikes against Iranian targets yesterday after Iran fired at U.S. destroyers in the Strait of Hormuz. Meantime, at the United Nations, the U.S. and several Middle East countries are backing a resolution condemning Iran for its takeover of the Strait of Hormuz. The latest monthly jobs report has beat expectations. Most analysts were predicting around 55,000 to 60,000 new jobs created in April versus the 178,000 the month prior. Instead, the Bureau of Labor Statistics says non-farm payrolls jumped by 115,000 last month. Consumer sentiment fell to a new low in May. The University of Michigan's early reading for the month slipped 3.2% from April's record low. Inflation fears were the primary factor driving the drop as gas prices soared due to the Iranian war. The survey's chief economist noted concerns about high prices and buying conditions were driving the downward trend in sentiment. The inflation outlook actually eased slightly but remained high, with consumers expecting to see prices up 4.5% a year from now. Some college students are still reporting issues accessing information following a massive data breach of a system known as Canvas that's used by thousands of universities. The hacking group Shiny Hunters claims responsibility and is threatening to leak personal data held by the company that runs Canvas. A new case of hantavirus has been found on an island where a luxury cruise ship made a stop last month. The MV Hondius has seen a number of confirmed cases of the virus, typically spread by rodents. UK officials said today another suspected case has been detected on Tristan da Cunha, a remote island in the South Atlantic. I'm Chris Caraggio.
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8: Fairbanks area weather, little light rain this morning, mostly cloudy for your day. Highs should be in the lower 50s. For tonight, look for mostly cloudy skies with a chance for showers. Lows will get down to the middle 30s. Saturday, mostly cloudy, got a chance of showers. Highs in the middle 50s.
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8: Fairbanks area weather. Today is going to be partly sunny. Highs are going to push up near 60 degrees. Tonight, mostly cloudy. Some isolated showers overnight. Lows in the middle 30s. Your Saturday looking mostly cloudy. Some scattered showers. Highs should be in the middle 50s.
7: Currently downtown, it is 37 degrees.

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4: More than 8 in 10 Americans said struggles with the gas pump are putting strain on their finances. Well, the other two Americans couldn't talk right now because they were busy sucking gas out of their neighbor's Subaru.
5: I don't understand questions like that.
6: So is this causing you financial hardship, having to spend more money on gas?
5: Yeah.
7: No, I love it.
5: Of course. What is a, what kind of question is that? And what does that prove? All right, whatever. I like it when the price is lower. Is the thing.
7: Say 88% of Americans. Back to you, David.
5: We've spent a lot of time this week trying to figure out how big a deal it is that some of your influential influencers, that's a good word, phrase, are so anti-Israel, anti-Jew, including Tucker.
7: All of a sudden.
5: Tucker Carlson's been that way for quite a while, although he made his turn very suddenly several years back. Megyn Kelly, also a really, really big deal in Fox News back in the day, has her own thing, and she made the turn just in the last few months from really bad mouth and hardcore radical Islam to, you know what, I think I've been misled by Israel. Yeah, and the Fox crowd that's just so pro-Israel, they've convinced me of some things that just aren't true.
7: Yeah, more on Megyn coming up in a minute.
5: This is an interesting one. So you got a sitting member of the House of Representatives on Tucker Carlson's show yesterday.
8: His name is Robert Massey.
7: Thomas Massey.
5: Sorry, Thomas Massey. Yes. And he was on Tucker's show yesterday and said this.
9: Another fact, when X decided to show you where accounts were based, where they were set up, and where they were operated from. The DHS account showed Israel, that it was set up. The U.S. Department of Homeland Security's X account was set up using an IP address from Israel, using an Android app for, purchased in Israel. And that doesn't trouble people. Like, there should be an investigation over why. When the DHS set up its Twitter account, it was set up in Israel. Now, they claim, if you ask Grok about this, he'll walk around the bush with you.
7: Oh, of course.
9: And say that, well, there were some glitches back in the old day, and there were some contractors involved, and you can never get to the bottom
5: so,
9: of it.
5: I just find this hilarious that I get the sense he believes this. There are many problems with this. First of all, why would DHS do that? And they didn't. It's all based on a fake screenshot, an AI generated screenshot that made the rounds on social media a while back. The image went viral in November, showing what was just described there and an IP address from Israel. Anyway, it's been shown by many people that it's clearly not real.
7: Right.
5: But a sitting U.S. congressman calling for a federal investigation based on this on Tucker's show, saying it to millions of people who are going to run around and tell their friends that even the Department of Homeland Security's Twitter feed is based out of Israel.
7: It's run by the Jews. It's the Jews.
5: Which to me, that sort of thing is always so crazy to me, is that, like, if they were trying to pull one over on us, you don't think they'd hide their tracks better than that?
7: Yeah, I don't know. I can't even go that far.
5: Well,
7: Thomas Massey
5: either.
7: Needs to resign today. That's bizarre. It's horrible. And trust me, my Jewish friends, and I talked to them about this a couple of days ago, a couple of Jewish friends of mine, they're not amused by this stuff at all. Not at all.
5: Since actual attacks are up on synagogues and human beings walking down the street.
7: Yeah, like in the entire Western world.
5: Yeah, all over the
7: like
5: world.
7: Like that radical sheikh we were talking about, like Dostoevsky talked about, it's back. We're in for another round. Well, here's its unholy cousin, anti-Semitism, for another round that's going to be every bit as brutal and idiotic as the previous ones.
5: Do you think Thomas Massey believes that?
7: Yeah, I do. I do. I've never been sure whether he's like a solid libertarian with some odd tendencies, or he's an oddball with some libertarian tendencies. Now I'm leaning toward the latter.
5: His Twitter feed says, engineer, farmer, inventor, 30 patents, Appalachian American. Representative Thomas Massey, who has almost 2 million followers. On the followed list, the lead names are Candace Owens, Scott Adams, and Lara Logan, which is some interesting company in a variety of ways.
7: Wow. Yeah, yeah. And you notice Tucker Carlson, who's on the payroll of Qatar.
5: Allegedly, or is that nailed down?
7: It's almost undoubtedly true. I mean, the paper trail is there. They finance his media company. They set up his softball interviews and the rest of it. They're as ridiculous as that assertion was. They're more than happy to go along with it because it's anti-Israel. These are very strange and troubling times.
5: What do you think is going on there? Do you think it's a cash grab? Like, it's a money thing? Or do you think, for instance, Tucker Carlson just actually believes Israel is an evil country that has, got the United States under its sway and we need to break free?
7: I don't know. I don't know. I suspect it's just a cash grab. It could mix, I suppose. No, it wouldn't mix like that with the whole Putin's trying to save Western civilization thing. Because if you give away Western principles to Sharia law, you're not saving Western civilization by any stretch of the imagination. Unless they've gone so far with the whole Rainbow Coalition queer transsexual thing is so dangerous. The Russian Orthodox Church needs to join with radical Islam to stamp it out. Man, if you think that, you really need a padded cell to keep you and the rest of humanity safe.
5: So we've played this clip a few times. This is Megyn Kelly the other day. She was talking to her friend Mark Halperin about Tucker's growing appreciation of the Muslim world.
10: I think he's understanding there may be some new listeners over here. You know, like he's gotten very, very popular lately, I read, with Muslim viewers because he's been standing up for Islam, you know. And I have to tell you, Mark, it's been something I've noticed just since I've gotten sort of more clear-eyed on Israel, that a lot of the anti-Muslim rhetoric that's put out there originates with people who are very, very pro-Israel, who kind of need us to demonize them. Right. And I've taken a look recently at my own rhetoric on this to say, like, have I been manipulated? I want to make sure I'm not getting manipulated.
7: Wow, she is so clearly being paid by Qatar or similar. That is so diametrically opposed, as we played yesterday, to what she was saying a couple of months ago. I could list you the quotes here. Islam is not consistent with the values of America, the West. They should stay in countries that don't care about keeping church and state separated. They should stay in countries that don't care about protecting free speech. They should stay in countries that don't care about women's rights, on and on and on. A strong and unequivocal screed against fundamentalist Islam a couple of months ago. And now she's got some clarity on Israel and is thinking differently. Well, let's go through a lot of the names you might know.
5: And was misled, all those things that she said, by Israel.
7: Right. Yeah. Stephen Crowder, you're wrong, Megyn Kelly. Being pro or anti-Israel doesn't change the facts about Islam. Muslims have killed countless Christians, Jews, and non-Muslims. They've enslaved millions. Child marriage is permissible. Men can marry four wives. Female mutilation is regular. Genital mutilation. He goes on and on and on. It'd be worth looking into, but we don't really have time. Nathan Livingstone, Megyn Kelly's inexplicable backflip on Islam. In the past 4 months, she's gone from saying it's your duty as a Christian to stand up against it and fight to now celebrating Tucker's growing Muslim audience, seemingly. Stephen Crowder, just a thought, maybe anti-Muslim sentiment actually comes from the fact that 198 million Muslims worldwide support the use of violence against civilian targets to defend Islam. Ben Shapiro urged her to go get them clicks. Washington Examiner's David Harsanyi. She's just an empty vessel. When she was at Fox, she was a conservative. At NBC, she became a liberal. She was anti-Trump when she thought he'd lose. She was pro-Trump when it was convenient. Now she just mimics Tucker for hits. Kelly thinks she's speaking for young people who reject the stodgy conventional wisdom re-Islamists. Find your dignity, woman. You're freaking 55 years old, acting like a feedback loop for mobs of ignoramuses and moral degenerates online isn't going to save your youth. Count me a big David Harsanyi fan. I already was, but let's see. There are a couple more I wanted to get to. Dave Rubin predicted Megan will pivot back to Trump soon and try to gaslight her own audience that none of this happened. Unfortunately for her, the internet is forever.
5: Yeah, I used to think that worked, but it doesn't seem to matter that there are receipts out there in some cases with some crowds.
7: Mark Levin, nobody made the woke Reich become anti-Trump, anti-American, anti-MAGA, anti-Christian, or anti-Jewish. They sold out to the left, to foreign audiences and autocratic governments, and looked for ways to explain it, justify it, deflect, scapegoat, etc. Tempted to finish that one. It doesn't want to open.
5: How far does this go? Because there seems to be a pendulum swinging here, or we're on a continuum. How far does this go?
7: Further, James Lindsay writes, grifters found a market. Monetizable audiences are apparently fungible economic units to them. How about that?
5: Will we have a House member somewhere get elected on just flat out, it's the Jews. We got to do something about the Jews and get elected into the House?
7: Yes, it's already happened several times. They speak in Arabic or in code that their audiences understand.
5: Well, yeah, that crowd, yeah. I'm just wondering, like, a guy like Massey.
7: Oh, openly.
5: Who just openly runs on that. That's his, like, his platform.
7: The dude who's running in the Michigan Senate primary is doing that. One final quote from Stephen L. Miller. The giveaway is her turn almost tracks chronologically to Tucker's turn. It's about new eyeballs here. That's what was admitted here. Yeah, unbelievable. What are we talking about, Michael? 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
7: 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I'm reading ahead. Rough Greens, we make any dog food better.
5: By the way, the head of Twitter, X, came out a while back and called that screenshot that Massey was using for his evidence that the Department of Homeland Security is based out of Israel. I mean, what the hell? Anyway, the head of X came out and said, no, that's fake news. That's absolutely fake news. That screenshot that is floating around Twitter. But, you know, convenient to ignore that. Oh, boy. Again, I don't know where this is going. Probably not somewhere good.
7: No, certainly not for Jewish people.
5: No. All right, we could hit you quickly with the line we crossed in terms of our debt this week, yet another line. It's like with your weight, you know, where you decide, here's my absolute maximum. And then you kind of blow by it and you think, all right, I got a new maximum, but this time I'm serious. I've done that myself. Anyway,
7: are we even doing that anymore?
5: Right, we don't even do that. We're at the, you know what, I don't care. You only live once, YOLO. Let's get it on. We're at that point. More on the way. Stay here.
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1: 30 former Ohio State football players, including several who went on to play in the NFL, are joining a federal lawsuit against the school alleging they were sexually abused by a team doctor. That doctor, Richard Strauss, worked at Ohio State for two decades, beginning in 1978. And in that time, hundreds of student athletes alleged he abused them. Today, a lawyer in the case said three members of the Buckeyes' 1980 Rose Bowl team, Al Washington, Keith Ferguson, and Ray Ellis, agreed to join the lawsuit. All three played in the NFL. Washington said he decided to come forward after watching the HBO documentary Surviving Ohio State.
2: So, I thought that was pretty interesting. So you got hundreds of Division I, one of the top football programs in the nation, hundreds over many years in a lawsuit against the university for being sexually abused, but they didn't get into what the sexual abuse was. What do you suppose it was by a team doctor that he was doing to him?
3: I'm not going to get into that.
2: Well, I can't even imagine what it is. I really I'm not trying to be funny here or dirty. I can't even imagine. What would you be doing to big college football players that they would then not say anything about it for decades? Hundreds and hundreds of players. I'm just surprised that you got away with it.
3: Yet another college sports program with a monstrous perv in their employ who got away with it for a long time.
2: So whatever he was doing, people would say, what the F, but go along with it because they didn't want to get kicked off the football team? Or,
3: yeah, you tend to do what the doctor tells you to do. Put up with whatever intrusive exams they tell you are necessary.
2: Wow. That's something. Anyway, I'm sure more details will come out of that in the lawsuit. We hit a heck of a milestone this week. The U.S. debt hitting a very, very should be worrying milestone, but Washington didn't notice either party. The debt is now outgrown the size of America's economy. Our debt per year is now bigger than our economy, and our economy is huge, absolutely huge. We have a $31 trillion economy, but we have a $31 trillion debt also, and it has now surpassed that, and it is going to grow faster than our economy could possibly grow. So from here on out, the debt is now bigger. So it's the same as you have as much

0: Right. Kevin Williamson wrote a great piece about this. He has a couple of paragraphs that are nasty. Then he writes, oh, don't worry, it gets worse. Then another paragraph that's very nasty. Then says, oh, don't worry, it gets worse. And then another paragraph or two or three or four, and you can guess what's coming next. And he's right on all counts. But nobody wants to talk about it, so neither will we.
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5: Fairbanks area weather. Today is going to be partly sunny. Highs are going to push up near 60 degrees. Tonight, mostly cloudy. Some isolated showers overnight. Lows in the middle 30s. Your Saturday looking mostly cloudy. Some scattered showers. Highs should be in the middle 50s.
6: Currently in downtown Fairbanks, we have 42 degrees.

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1: Breaking stupid people news. Breaking stupid people news. Oh, that's probably too deep.
2: Yeehaw.
3: When news breaks, the donkey brays.
1: The Pentagon.
2: Wool.
1: The wool is the added into the breaking news for, in my mind, stupid people. The Pentagon has released files on UFOs. The initial files are murky images that show what could be anything, it says.
2: Finally!
1: And I'm looking at some of the pictures. If somebody gave that to you out of context, like didn't mention UFOs and just said, what is this? You couldn't come within a million miles of guessing what it possibly. It could be anything. Oh, it's your ultrasound. Is that your baby? Or, you know, it's modern art, or it could be anything. This is what happens
3: with the coronavirus blown up to 5,000 times.
1: Or this is what happens when you put the film backwards in your camera. Well, it could be anything. There you go. Enjoy that.
3: Whoa. Right. So I'm going to do this against my better judgment as an entertainer in service of my judgment as a patriot. And I'll try to keep this fairly brief. I can't move on from the national debt and deficit, federal debt.
1: We crossed the line this week. It is a big deal. We crossed the line. We now have our debt is bigger than our GDP.
3: Correct.
1: In peacetime.
3: And here is my rationale. And this won't take terribly long. So hang with us. Then we'll be on to more satisfying fare. But when this poo hits the fan, everyone will be terrified, horrified, and confused. You will merely be terrified and horrified, but unconfused as to how it happened. And
1: God, this is not a typical talk radio or politician like, okay, it could happen. No, this is math. This is like gravity, as I always say. It is just, it will happen. It's just a matter of when.
3: And after I hit some of the things Kevin Williamson wrote about, I'm going to hit you with my punchline, which is going to make you want to grab an axe handle, throw on the bandana, and do what needs to be done, whatever that is.
1: I'm going to eat my feelings.
3: So I may drink mine, but I'll see you at the happy hour. Anyway, you can have the hors d'oeuvres. I'll do the drinking. Kevin Williamson is writing about the fact that, as Jack pointed out, the debt has now surpassed our GDP, our total economic output. In other words, if we were to confiscate the entire economic production of the United States for a year, that would still not get us out of debt. He says, oh, don't worry. It gets worse. On top of the $31.3 trillion in federal debt per se, there's another $88 trillion or so, some estimates are higher, in unfunded liabilities for major entitlements such as Social Security and Medicare. There's another $1.5 trillion or so in unfunded state and local government pension liabilities, which are not a federal liability as a formal matter, but it's all the same from a taxpayer's point
1: sure.
3: of view.
1: What did you say the state and local ones? What was that number?
3: $1.5
1: trillion. Oh, boy.
3: Trillion.
1: So, you know, it's funny. When you think about the debt, I kind of assumed that our going broke entitlements were included in that, but they're not.
3: No. It's like we have a balloon payment for both of our cars and our house coming up in 2028, and we have no money.
1: That you can't get out of.
3: Right, exactly. Yeah. So he puts all of it together, talks about the weak need Congress. He says, call it $120 trillion in the hole just to keep the number simple. This is just a little more than the total economic output of the entire human race in 2025. That is a lot of money. Then he says, oh, don't worry, it gets worse. The Congressional Budget Office adds this cheery context. In the CBO's projections, the federal budget deficit, which is how much we overspend every year, in this year is $1.9 trillion, and 10 years from now will be $3.1 trillion. Relative to the size of the economy, the deficit is 5.8% of GDP in 2026 and grows to 6.7% in 2036. They're guessing about the numbers. But then in the next 10 years, the large and growing deficits cause debt to increase, interest rates rise. In the CBO's projection, let's see, where's the interest stuff? Interest payments are already bigger than defense in the United States, and it's soon to be even bigger and bigger and bigger.
1: That was considered a line we shouldn't cross a while back, and then we crossed that line.
3: Yeah, and he says, here are a few facts to tattoo on your brain. The debt is not driven by incontinent spending on a selection of boutique federal programs that you and your friends don't like. The main drivers of our debt are Social Security, Medicare, Medicaid, and other medical entitlements, national security, and interest on debt already incurred, the latter being a growing and worrisome burden. At present, Social Security by itself accounts for 22% of all federal spending, and he goes from there. And what he says, contrary to what my Republican friends often insist, there's no obvious way out of this without entitlement reform and higher taxes or major defense cuts. Very likely all of the above will be required.
1: Sure, you probably do all three, yep.
3: Contrary to what my progressive friends often insist, our debt crisis is not the result of tax cuts, and a return to Eisenhower-era tax rates would not fix the problem. In fact, such a policy would not improve the fiscal situation at all. This is because the federal government collects more in taxes today than it did in the supposed economic golden age of the post-war years. And he goes into the inflation-adjusted dollars. And then he says, don't worry, it gets worse. While the White House is busy indicting former federal bureaucrats for posting pictures of seashells on social media, blah, blah, blah. and then he goes into the latest Treasury auction, which is really into the weeds. All right, here's the part, and I'll skip the rest because you get the idea. Here's my punchline that's going to make you want to grab an axe handle. If I say, you know, I accumulated $100,000 in credit card debt and I make $100,000 a year, how can I reduce that debt as a burden to my income? I can stoke inflation such that my new income, which is $150,000, has the same buying power as the $100,000. It's just the nature of currency. Now my debt is not 100% of my annual income. Mm. It's only 2/3 of it. And that is the strategy that the government pursues. Unfortunately, that gives you, good people, a pay cut every single year, unless you get a raise, and it steals your savings. But it enables them not to make any changes because they would be politically unpalatable.
1: That stealing your savings part is seriously depressing.
3: I know.
1: The money you've saved your whole life just all of a sudden is worth a lot less.
3: But if the aforementioned facts and figures don't turn you into a hardcore, raving, wild-eyed fiscal conservative, nothing else we can say would. So I'll move along.
1: Yeah, there's not a fiscally conservative party. As the Washington Post headline said, nobody in D.C. is talking about this. The fact that this week we crossed the line from one thing to another.
3: You know, as Thomas Sowell has pointed out, you can't blame the politicians for being liars or profligate spenders. If we as the voters insist that they be that to gain office, what do you expect? All right, it's enough of that.
2: Armstrong and Getty. The most depressing radio show.
3: Guilty.
2: Ever.
3: But wake up! Wake up and smell the misery. On a lighter note, anything.
1: Man, that one's almost like aging or something, where you just have to accept it. I have no hope of this turning around, of us not ending up being a much weaker country, much less dynamic because we have higher taxes and all these different sorts of things. My kids will live in a United States. It's nothing like the one I grew up in, but it's like aging. It's baked in the cake already.
3: It's the greatest theft in the history of mankind from one generation to another. Oh, well, what are you going to do? You're going to try to get the scammers away from your every spam call, every scam text, every sketchy email. And each one of those starts the same way. 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
3: 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You don't want to have the little money the government leaves you to get stolen.
1: So I don't actually have the ability to eat my feelings, but I hear people talk about it a lot, and I know people who say that it works for them, so I believe that it's a thing. Sounds awesome. I wish I could. I wish I got emotional comfort.
3: Don't you, when you wolf down half a pie in your truck because you're incredibly stressed?
1: No, that's not stress. That's hunger.
3: You just like pie.
1: I just like pie. I've never gotten any emotional enjoyment out of eating that I've noticed, anyway. I just like pie. But if you're
4: still carrying the fork around,
1: I have it in the console, the center console. That's where I keep my fork.
3: Be prepared, Michael.
1: Yeah, exactly.
3: He's a scout.
1: Exactly. What if you're going to, though? If you're going to just throw care to the wind and like just eat for pleasure, no holds barred. What's your first go to today? What would you go with?
3: I always go to pizza first.
1: Really?
3: Like first, my favorite pizza pizzas. Oh, yeah. I love pizza more than about anything.
1: Wouldn't be pie, wouldn't be a milkshake. It would be.
3: Oh, no.
1: Pizza.
3: No. Pizza. Pizza and like a really nice wine.
1: Okay.
3: Swig that down. Oh, yeah.
1: What wine pairs with pizza?
3: A handful of them. Italian wines, not shockingly, that are made to go with red sauce.
1: When I was doing chemotherapy and the doctor told me, and this was one of the, these are some of the greatest words I've ever heard in my life. Jack, this is no time for a diet. Oh, you tell somebody that, you know, you're in a bad spot, but hey, silver lining. eat whatever you can eat to try to keep calories on. Chocolate milkshakes every day on the way home at Murder Burger, which used to exist in my town. I'd stop and get a chocolate milkshake.
3: Oh my God. I would weigh 1,100 pounds.
1: Not if you had cancer, you wouldn't. See, that's the thing.
3: Yeah. You know, I was on a wild goose chase yesterday afternoon just trying to drop off a FedEx package. And everywhere I was told to go to drop it off, they're like, we're not taking those. And I finally succeeded. But at one point, I go to this, like, packing and shipping store. There's a sign on the window. Sorry, we're closed for maintenance, but FedEx drivers pick up packages next door at the Dairy Queen.
1: So the Dairy Queen, yes.
3: Really?
1: A dip cone.
3: So I wait in line at the Dairy Queen, and I go to the front and ask the manager, so are you guys doing like FedEx drop-offs? And he looks at me like I'm out of my mind and says, no. I said, there's a sign next door. He said, there is? So God knows what was going on there. Then I glanced up at the menu. I had not been in a DQ in a dog's age.
1: Oh, wow. Anytime I see one with the kids, because they love the Blizzard, the dip cone.
3: Yeah, they got some attractive looking bergs there, man. Oof.
1: You walked out of there without even a small dip cone? That's serious control.
3: I'm as disciplined as Gandhi. Yeah.
1: Not an M&M Blizzard?
3: Please. No, I can't eat like you.
1: Oreo Blizzard?
3: Please, I'd be 1,000,000 pounds. I would have my own gravity. I would attract planets to me.
1: 1,000,000 pounds is too heavy.
3: Yes. You know, I swore to God I was going to diet after I hit 950,000 pounds, but... had a big weekend. What are you going
1: to
3: do? Oh,
1: when they hand that Blizzard to you upside down, that's come on.
3: So, shocking revelation here. Policy affects outcomes in your blue city. A tale of two Northwestern great, wonderful, crappy cities, Portland and Seattle, coming up in moments.
1: Stay here.
0: Armstrong and Getty.
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10: 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Fairbanks area weather, little light rain this morning, mostly cloudy for your day. Highs should be in the lower 50s. For tonight, look for mostly cloudy skies with a chance for showers. Lows will get down to the middle 30s. Saturday, mostly cloudy, got a chance of showers. Highs in the middle 50s.
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12: There are a lot of other things you could be doing right now.
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12: 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Thank you.

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1: Details in hour four about the newly released UFO photos, the most transparent administration when it comes to UFO photos in our nation's history. More details, hour four.
2: And sorry, I was not alerted we were coming back. Or at least I wasn't paying attention when I was alerted.
1: Well, you missed some dumb crap, and we'll have that hour four.
2: Ah, damn it. Here's some more dumb crap. This is a Seattle drug addict explaining why Gavin Newsom, Mr. Mayor, Madam Governor, etc., why there's so damn many junkies in Seattle.
3: Good afternoon. My name's Corey Ratliff. I am a drug addict and homeless. And I just want to speak on the fact that it took me 45 days in jail to finally get my mind right, you know, and hold myself accountable. Before that, I was in the streets all the way from Aurora to Tacoma, and I was being enabled from the city with free pipes, free foil, free housing, places that police can't really come in and do anything about. So now we're encouraging and enabling a drug addict and a homeless to be comfortable in that situation. That does not help the situation. What helps the situation is to hold us accountable. If we're slipping in the streets and we're selling dope or we're pimping or we're doing anything that's against the law, hold me accountable, arrest me. Don't give me a slap on the wrist, don't let me go. You know what I'm saying? That time in jail is enough time for me to think, take accountability for what I did, understand that I need to change things, get out, get into places like Hope and Chance or Battlefield for Addiction, start going to work, you know, things like that. These sober living programs are the answer. It was for me. And I still have an older brother who's still actively in addiction, who has no thought whatsoever of getting out of that situation because tiny home villages, housing projects, everything there is comfortable to be homeless and a drug addict. 10 years ago, I couldn't do that. You know, in these days, it's so easy to be a drug addict and you're accepted in the city because it's okay. And we're just putting them into a building off the street. So now the city is thinking that it's not a problem anymore. No, it's still an issue. It's not being handled correctly. And I think the best way to do that is hold me accountable. Thank you.
2: Thank you. I think you either know that already or you can't accept that.
1: How can you not accept that?
2: I can't imagine. It's very difficult for me to get in the headspace of somebody who doesn't understand that.
1: I assumed that long before I started hanging around with drunks and drug addicts who say that over, former drunks and drug addicts, who say that over and over and over again. If I ever meet somebody who say, you know, what was the best thing for me is the fact that the city or state made it so comfortable for me to be homeless. In fact, would hand out needles and in some cases booze and drugs. If I ever meet anybody who says that that was a good thing for them, it'll be the first one.
2: Oh, they enabled me more effectively than any lover or parent or buddy.
1: And that helped me get off the drugs and on my feet.
2: Yeah. And we've talked about this in a big way a while back, and we got so many notes from people who said, oh yeah, getting thrown in jail changed my life for the better. It saved my life. You know, this is not a sales pitch exactly, but our new t-shirt at the Armstrong and Getty store, armstrongandgetty.com, is three words, each followed by a period. Enforce the law. That's not brutality if you do it correctly. That's compassion, idiots. Thought this was interesting.
1: That's if you're worried mostly about the drug addicts. I'm not. I'm a selfish person. I'm worried mostly about the law-abiding taxpaying citizens. But I like children. That idea because it would get less of them. There'd be less of them if you'd stop enabling them.
2: Portland does the same thing. Portland, Oregon, the state of Oregon has backtracked a little bit. But between 2022 and 2026, the Nike Community Factory store, been there for 40 years, closed permanently because of 276 shoplifting reports. Nike sent a letter to the mayor saying citing conditions. Walmart, both Portland locations closed and laid off 580 employees. Target, three stores. The reason, explicitly cited organized retail crime and shoplifting. REI's reason, highest break-in rate in two decades, over $800,000 spent on extra security in the year of 2022 alone, including multiple incidents, one with a vehicle through the doors on Black Friday. U.S. Bank, the U.S. Bank Corp Tower announced it would not renew its lease. It was sold in 25 for $45 million, down from its previous value of $372 million, an 88% decline in value. Wells Fargo announced plans to exit Portland. Starbucks closed five to six Portland locations in September of 25 alone. Nordstrom Rack closed in the downtown. CVS Pharmacy closed its Broadway location. Reason, employees cited shoplifting and dangerous factors. mall's major retail centers also closed. Pioneer Place Mall, once you had roughly 100 stores, now down to 20, described as a dead mall, et cetera, et cetera. It goes on for a while. Policy, folks, policy.
1: Can't believe you're worried about that when we got all these UFO photos out.
2: Did the newly released UFO files that mention Epstein? Or Bigfoot?
1: According to the Defense Department, no other president or administration in history has followed through on this level of UFO transparency.
2: We'll go deep next hour, Jack.
1: We will. I'll let you know what has been revealed. If you miss it, get the podcast Armstrong and Getty On Demand.
0: Armstrong and Getty.
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7: President Trump is set to speak from the White House shortly. He's hosting a Mother's Day event from the Rose Garden. Trump is hosting mothers of children killed by illegal immigrants, as well as mothers of military service members who died while serving. President Trump has called recent U.S. attacks on Iran just a love tap. The U.S. Central Command says it conducted self-defense strikes against Iranian targets yesterday after Iran fired at U.S. destroyers in the Strait of Hormuz. Later in the day, Trump said a peace deal with Iran might not happen, but it could happen any day. The Virginia Supreme Court has blocked a new Democratic-drawn congressional map from taking effect. Democrats were seeking a map designed to give the party up to four new House seats, but today's ruling now delivers a major boost for Republicans as they defend their narrow House majority in the midterms. The ruling comes weeks after Virginia narrowly approved the plan in a statewide vote that paved the way for the redrawn district lines. The State Department says yesterday's meeting between Secretary of State Marco Rubio and Pope Leo underscored the strong relationship between the United States and the Holy See. NBC's Keir Simmons reports that according to officials, the two discussed the situation in Iran, among other things.
8: Rubio's visit comes after months of public sparring between the White House and the Holy See. The Pope has been openly critical of the administration's immigration policies and the war in Iran, that criticism drawing repeated attacks from the president.
7: It was the first meeting between a member of Trump's cabinet and the first American pontiff in almost a year. Today is the one-year anniversary of the Pope's election. The National Retail Federation has projected record spending this Mother's Day. From flowers to spa days to reservations at mom's favorite restaurant, Americans are expected to spend $38 billion this holiday. About 84% of Americans plan on celebrating, spending roughly $285 on gifts for mom, which include jewelry and electronics. I'm Chris Caraggio.
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12: 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But Mark Twain, long gone, still cuts through the crap. There are three kinds of lies. Lies, damned lies, and statistics. 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Buckle up, because none of what you're hearing about trawling is true. Sadly, politicians, even most candidates for governor, have fallen head over heels for feeling over fact. 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Kill trawling, and the entire fishing industry bleeds out. Candidates for governor who rush to promise to shut down trawling should be ashamed. As Mark Twain would say, politicians should stop telling trawl tales. 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
14: Fairbanks area weather. Today is going to be partly sunny. Highs are going to push up near 60 degrees. Tonight, mostly cloudy. Some isolated showers overnight. Lows in the middle 30s. Your Saturday looking mostly cloudy. Some scattered showers. Highs should be in the middle 50s.
15: Currently downtown, it is 44 degrees.
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0: Welcome to the Clay and Buck Show, Friday edition. Thanks for being here, everybody. I am back from our nation's capital. Had a nice time there, Independent Women's Forum Gala. Clay coming to us from the Clay Homestead in Tennessee, and a lot to discuss with all of you. Let me first tell you that there's a big win for Republicans we're about to dive into, which is great. Something else that we should be discussing, too, Clay. We'll be having this as part of the ongoing discussion today and thereafter. So last night, I'm at this event, and I see FBI Director Kash Patel. He's actually sitting across the table from me, and I see the Deputy Director of National Intelligence, Secretary of War Hegseth was there. The Acting Attorney General was there. A lot of the folks. Got to chat with everyone. Mike Rowe. Man, that guy has a good voice, by the way. You know, game respects game. And that's a guy with a good voice for radio and podcasting and everything else. Also a super nice individual who's doing some really important stuff with his Mike Rowe works. It was interesting because I had a feeling people were talking about some things. And, you know, there's like everyone's there to party. This is not a policy. This part of it, at least, not a policy forum. Everyone's there to just have a good time, have some champagne. Eat some steak, dance a little bit. Cash's girlfriend, Alexis, was providing the band, the musical accompaniment the evening once we got through with the main program. But there's a lot of people talking about something. And I'm like, what's going on, guys? You know, and they're like, oh, man. And I'm thinking in my head, Clay, Iran is what there's got to be something that's going to happen. Maybe there's a deal or maybe there are strikes or whatever. But, like, I wouldn't be hearing the murmuring from the top national security officials of our government if anything bad was about to, or if anything, I should say, you know, military is going to happen in Iran. What's going on, guys? As I finally just said, what's going on? I said, Buck, do you believe in UFOs? It's a conversation I had with one of them. And I was like, no, not really. I think it's, you know, I think there's sometimes there's like a blip on the screen, you know, a little bit like there's a fly in the ointment. Who cares? Clay, some of this stuff has come out today. But I have been told by the top national security officials of our government, let's just put it that way, that I'm going to start to change my mind as more of this comes out. That is what I have been told.
1: Wow. That's kind of a blockbuster. So let me recap this. You went to Washington, D.C. and sat with for dinner many of the leading intelligence officials in the United States government.
0: FBI director, number two in the intel community, Pete and I, the Secretary of War, we all caught up. So these are the guys at the top of the national security pyramid, other than, of course, the commander in chief.
1: So, and again, President Trump, the new files are beginning to be released. We're going to have Tim Burchett, congressman from Tennessee, who says he's seen this. He told me on Twitter this morning that as all this came out, it would be a holy crap moment. That was my phrase that he echoed, not his own. So are you now signing with me? Because we've had this discussion over the last 5 years. I believe that alien life exists, and I think it has visited at some point in time the Earth. Are you now signing on with me, or are you withholding judgment until these files start to be released?
0: Oh, I'm definitely withholding judgment.
1: Yeah.
0: I am going to be a curmudgeon on this one until I see some really interesting stuff. I will just say this, though. The big dogs... present last night, because they can talk about this, because of course the big disclosure or some of the disclosure happened today, so this was all planned out, but they said just wait, and these are people who have seen everything, just wait until you see what's coming. So I find that interesting.
1: And not crazy, but these are not crazy conspiracy laden.
0: No.
1: I mean, these are reasonable, rational security experts.
0: There's people that run the national security of the United States. So we'll see what comes out. We'll talk more about what is out, because there has been a big drop today from the UFO stuff, and we'll have a discussion about what's there. But actually, because some of you are probably already jumping out of your seats on this one, a huge, huge win for Republicans, courtesy of the Virginia State Supreme Court. Clay, Virginia, and there's the Virginia component of this, and then there's the national gerrymandering fight. As we know, Virginia went basically 10 to 1, completely went scorched earth to make it seem like there's no Republicans who should have any representation in Congress in the state of Virginia. And that then kicked off, which we'll get into in a second, Republicans saying, oh, two can play that game. But the big thing here is that the state Supreme Court in Virginia said, yeah, actually, guys, you can't do that. What you did is under the Virginia Constitution, the Commonwealth of Virginia Constitution, it is illegal. You cannot change the map the way you did. You did not follow procedure. Clay, this puts a whole handful of seats back into the Republican column just in time for the midterms. Exciting stuff. Very sad for Democrats. We are drinking their tears today.
1: This is a very big win. I'm surprised the Virginia Supreme Court was willing to do this. Read the opinion that just came down about an hour and a half ago, thereabouts. And the big impact here is they're going back to the map that already existed, which had a Democrat 6-5 lead instead of a Democrat 10-1 lead in the redone map that barely passed in Virginia. Now, there are all sorts of statements coming out. Hakeem Jeffries says they're going to appeal. Well, you're going to appeal to the U.S. Supreme Court, and the U.S. Supreme Court is going to overturn the Virginia Supreme Court applying Virginia law. I don't think that that's a very likely outcome. This is locked and loaded, and it's a big win for the good guys here. Now, Democrats are still favored to win back control of Congress, but Republicans are going to win the redistricting battle, and this is looking like a catastrophe for Democrats. We will wait and see. There are all sorts of lawsuits being filed in other states. Florida has implemented a new state map that would go 24-4 Republicans. Tennessee has implemented a new map that would go 9-0 for Republicans. Alabama, Louisiana, South Carolina, all of those states could potentially act before the midterms as well. They're having different special legislative sessions. So we will have a series of decisions coming down in a variety of state courts about what and what is not allowed to be done, given how close we are to the actual midterms. But looking at the prediction markets, the odds that Republicans would win have increased substantially since this ruling came out. And Republicans in the House, the chances, again, these are on the prediction markets, Kalshi Polymarket, the chances of a Republican House have hit their highest point since November of last year. So we're at 6-month-ish, 7-month-ish highs of expectations. We're 6 months out effectively from the midterm, so a lot can change, a lot can happen, and we basically live in a 50-50 House environment we have for some time now. So it's going to come down to a few swing districts, but it's looking like Republicans, the momentum is moving in a good direction. Now, there's still tons, right? There's lots of stories that come up, and we say, oh boy, this is going to be a really big factor in the midterms. Remember when everybody was saying what happened in Minnesota? Nothing that happened in Minnesota is going to impact anything that happens in the midterms. I don't think, meaning the ICE raids. No. And we'll see what happens with Iran, Buck. If Iran kind of starts to tamp down and we get a resolution, there's 4 or 5 more months of other major stories that could come up. We'll see what the price of oil and gas is, all these things. But the good guys, I think, have had a really good few weeks since the Supreme Court Calais, Louisiana ruling came down.
0: So the Democrats threw a sucker punch at Virginia Republicans, which then it's like a bar fight started. Then Republicans elsewhere started throwing elbows and headbutts. And now we find out the sucker punch they threw in Virginia missed.
1: Yeah.
0: So it's a big L for these Democrats on this one. And it was just interesting to see Clay, you know, it was a 4-3. I'm always so curious about this stuff. A 4-3 decision by the Virginia State Supreme Court on this one. So it was narrow. And I was looking through the dissent, and they just are their position. It's a little bit of the Ketanji Brown Jackson view of, come on, man, these are just technicalities. Doesn't that tell you everything? When a judge is saying, yeah, that's what the law says, but this is, you're being too procedural. You're being too technical about It's an election. There are rules to change the map within a time frame. You know, they discounted a Trump U.S. attorney because she was not. And by the way, they were right. She was not appointed within the necessary time frame. You could do this anytime on it, especially something that this isn't a murder investigation or a murder trial. Elections are all procedural. The whole thing is the procedures. So to say that you're being too deep in the weeds on the procedures, let's let the Democrats run the table and take all these Republicans' votes away, effectively nullify their votes. It's just kind of funny to show you that there are all of these partisans in the judiciary all over the country, Virginia, all over the Ninth Circuit, federal, everywhere. They'll just make it up as they go along to get the outcome they want. This was a close call, and it shouldn't have been close because the plain language says what they did is not within the statute to change now, these districts.
1: What I would expect for people out there, I would expect that Virginia will try to implement this map for 2028. And they will go back and they will try to address some of the issues that the Virginia Supreme Court has put in place. But by 2028, what I would say in general, Buck, is first of all, they barely passed this thing. They won by 3 points. I think it was 51-48. So lots of people were not in favor of this. I do think it's going to be harder for them to mobilize the anti-Trump element of their base, which they essentially convinced had to do this in order to save democracy when Trump's not on the ballot anymore. Right. So I do wonder whether this is going to die down in a significant way. And here's something else that is super huge on the horizon. The 2030 census is going to be the ultimate redraw of the entire nation because Democrat states are going to lose a bunch of congressional seats. So many people have moved to Florida, the Texases, the Tennessee. So many people have left blue states for red states that is potentially going to be a huge issue. They're probably going to lose 10 or 12 House seats just based on that in 30. Here's the other thing. I think there's a possibility that the 2030 census, depending on who is in power, says it's unconstitutional to count illegal immigrants for purposes of congressional redistricting. If that also is layered on top of this, Democrats are facing, they always like to use the word existential when it comes to climate. Democrats in the House are facing an existential crisis. And let me sum it up for you, Buck. The only way Kamala could have won in 2024 was putting together Pennsylvania, Michigan, and Wisconsin and running the table. She would have won 270-268 in the Electoral College if she had had that opportunity. After 2028, that pathway will not exist anymore. Even if Democrats win the so-called blue wall, which obviously has crumbled twice with Trump, of Michigan, Wisconsin, and Pennsylvania, the math doesn't add up. They still would have to win Arizona. They would have to win Georgia. They would have to win North Carolina. The map increasingly is going to move to red states, and Democrats are going to have to win some of those. If you look ahead a few years, which is what I think smart people should be doing, this is there's a lot of there should be a great deal of fear and trepidation on that side over the way the maps are going to look in the years ahead. But this is a big win, there's no doubt. And speaking of the challenges that are out there, this would actually be, I think, really important and really significant if we could actually get peace in the Middle East. Obviously, we're all rooting for this. We're all rooting for there to be safety for everybody in the Middle East. But in the meantime, there are still missiles. There are still bombs going off. There are still terror attacks. The International Fellowship of Christians and Jews just trying to protect innocent people. They're putting up bomb shelters for you to be able to get into on the side of the road. They are putting in place hospitals that are underground. So if you're in a hospital, you don't get bombed while you're trying to get treatment. They are trying to give food to those in need. This is entirely humanitarian, keeping people safe. 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
10: Fairbanks area weather, little light rain this morning, mostly cloudy for your day. High should be in the lower 50s. For tonight, look for mostly cloudy skies with a chance for showers. Lows will get down to the middle 30s. Saturday, mostly cloudy. Got a chance of showers. Highs in the middle 50s.
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0: Welcome back in, Clay Travis, Buck Sexton Show. Panic setting in among Democrats. This is a headline from Axios. House Democrats to Axios on Virginia. Damn, California and Virginia were supposed to be our bigger ones. F, lots of exclamation points. You might be able to fill in the blanks. Sickening, deflating, and Buck, I was just telling you this off air. How many millions, this is a quote from a House Democrat, how many millions are we spending on this when the DNC is in debt and we have 40 frontline races to win? Reports are, Buck, they spent $70 million on this referendum, which has now been struck down.
1: One judge, the difference of one judge in Virginia State Supreme Court, Clay, going against this, is now $70 million of Democrat political money up in smoke, and what, five Republican congressional seats that may be in the R, four that may be in the R column, which, who knows, could even be the difference between control.
0: Yes.
1: So it's a big deal. This one judge, it was a 4-3 decision, seven judges, one judge in Virginia State Court, could have been the difference here. And I, you know, you look at the ramifications of it. It can be a completely different situation for the Trump administration, therefore the whole country, everybody. Theoretically, I'm saying, as this plays out, we'll see how close the midterms are. But Clay, if you have a Democrat controlled house, we all know this, it just turns into impeachment 3.0, chaos, gridlock, dogs and cats living together, mass hysteria.
0: Look, they're going to try this again. But if you look at the Louisiana v. Calais decision, or Calais versus Louisiana, I think there's a very strong chance.

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2: Our top story, a Juneau man faces charges after allegedly punching several people until they were unconscious, then sexually assaulting a woman during two separate home invasions. Police say they arrested the 24-year-old male suspect yesterday. Authorities have identified the bear that attacked and injured two soldiers during a training exercise at Joint Base Elmendorf-Richardson last month. They say the bear's DNA does not match samples from any previous investigated bear encounters. Alaska's Fish and Game can move forward with plans to begin killing bears in the southwest region of the state this month. An Anchorage Superior Court judge has cleared the way for the state with a ruling Wednesday determining the plaintiffs had not met the bar required for an emergency order to stop the measure. Opponents of the state's predator control program are suing to overturn its expansion. I'm Scott Carr.
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3: Fairbanks area weather. Today is going to be partly sunny. Highs are going to push up near 60 degrees. Tonight, mostly cloudy. Some isolated showers overnight. Lows in the middle 30s. Your Saturday looking mostly cloudy. Some scattered showers. Highs should be in the middle 50s.
4: The current temperature in downtown Fairbanks is 46 degrees.

0: You know, whenever we can, we like giving you good news because you're hanging out with us for hours a day. And we got to tell you what's going on, but also got to keep it all in perspective. So I'm going to shed, I'm going to put a little optimism in the mix here. Shed a little light on the economy. That's right.
1: You must have had a great Thursday. It's Friday. You're starting off the show feeling good. All right. Let me hear it. I'm excited to hear this.
0: Carrie and I had espresso martinis last night, I will have you know. And,
1: They're good, huh?
0: Those things are fun. Yeah. I know. Some of you are saying my man card went down with the martini, but you know what? It was delicious. I'm not going to fight it. I enjoyed every bit of it. It was quite tasty. Even had little espresso beans in the martini. So, good news on the economy. CNBC's Rick Santelli. This is cut one, telling you 115,000 jobs added. Boom, hit it.
2: The big jobs report for April. 65,000 expected. Nay, nay, nay. We are much stronger. 115,000. 115. And last month, upward revision from 178 to 185. These are good numbers.
0: Clay? We've also got National Economic Council Director Kevin Hassett talking about these job numbers. A little more detail on this before we unpack it all and perhaps do a little victory lap for the MAGA economy. Play two.
3: 2 months in a row now, we've had blockbuster jobs numbers, and the really interesting thing is that we look at these things that you guys do too, I'm sure, called heat maps, where you look by category, like where's the green and where's the red, and pretty much it was green across the board. And so what it means is it's a rip-roaring jobs market, and it's completely consistent with what we saw with the claims data just a few days ago, right? Like, initial claims for unemployment insurance right now are the lowest since we've ever been counting them, all the way back to the 1960s. And so the job market is really, really strong.
0: Clay, how are you feeling about things there, buddy?
1: Great. Kind of contextualize. First of all, the S&P 500 just hit another record high. It's gone over 7,400. And far be it for me to pat us on the back. As you know, I hate to give us credit. But I will say this is kind of crazy, Buck. The S&P 500 fell to 5,000 last April. So when they told you that Trump was going to tank the economy, when they tried to get everybody to panic, again, this is last April, if you merely bought stock in last April, you're now up nearly 50% on your S&P 500 holdings since last April when they told you that the stock market was going to collapse. If you just held on, if you didn't look at your 401k at all, if you haven't paid attention to it for some time, everyone is rolling who has stock. Now, whenever I say this, people say, well, not everybody has stock. That is true. I would encourage you, Buck, I think you would sign off on this too. Everybody has to start somewhere. Having investments in the future of America, in American companies, is smart, in my opinion, a super easy way to do it. S&P 500 index funds. You don't have to pick individual stocks. You are then just buying an index of the 500 biggest companies. And over time, you're going to make about 9% a year. So what has happened since last April is extraordinary. We have rarely seen a stock market this white hot. Now, so start somewhere. Again, you don't have to agree with me on anything. Just please trust me on this for your kids. For you, you don't have to be a billionaire. You don't have to be a millionaire. If you start young and you put away money every month, I can almost guarantee you that after 40 or 50 years, you will, in fact, be a millionaire if you continue to put money away and let the market work for you. Now, oftentimes, the stock market is 6 months or a year ahead of where people feel the stock market is. It is a forward-looking environmental indicator. And so I understand people out there who say, well, I haven't felt it yet in my life. I understand that. This is one of the challenges that I think exists over the next 6 months, Buck, is you have to simultaneously tell people, hey, things are getting better, while also recognizing that if people don't feel that things are getting better yet, you appear to them to be out of touch. This is why a lot of people use the cost of a gallon of gas as a rough approximator of how things are going, which is why if the Trump White House were asking me for advice, by the way, I'll be there Monday, I would be saying, hey, let's get this situation in Iran resolved. You can use the Buck Sexton mow the grass strategy next year after the elections when Trump's off the ballot if you need to, but get the price of a gallon of gas back down close to $3 on average. Yeah. And I think that will be a good economic indicator to further reflect what's going on in the market.
0: Not going to be any Iran deal, folks, just so you know. Just not happening. There's going to be a deal to talk about the deal because now the political cycle in this country is kicking in. Is that a huge problem for Trump or for the Middle East? No, not necessarily. There's reason to believe that that's actually the smartest. I think it's the only position they can really take right now. Unless they're going to do this thing, Clay, where they destroy the Iranian oil economy in a permanent way. And I don't know that they really want to do that. That can have some ramifications, because now you're talking about impoverishing the whole country, essentially. Everybody in the country. I'm not sure they're going to do that. That would be my thing. But they're also not about to get a deal done. So, but it's all going to be okay, everybody. Maybe it's because it's Friday. We're going to figure this out. Yes, sir.
1: I would also just point out, I think that the economic cataclysm, not only that was predicted last April, but even the oil and gas prices being up, it has not had a cataclysmic impact on our economy. And I think to a big reason, that is the fact that we now are producing, I think I saw the number the other day, 8.2 million barrels of oil every day. Last month, I came on and I said, hey, things are a lot different in America now that we are energy independent. When oil prices go up, instead of all that money leaving our country and running off to the Middle East, a ton of it now comes back here. And that makes a tremendous difference in terms of our economic independence, but also in our economic growth rate. Prices are too high. They need to come back. But when they do go up, we actually benefit now. Like back in the day, only Middle Eastern countries and Russia, for instance, and Venezuela would benefit.
0: Trump, right? Can we pick up Trump live here in a second, Clay? I think he's saying some words about, as we all know. There we go, Mother's Day.
2: Country into the strongest border in American history. We have no people come in during the last 11 months. We have zero. Nobody even tries to come up. You know, you used to read about the thousands of people that would pour in and they'd just come up in caravans. I think it was my name. I came up with it. It looked like a caravan. 25, 30,000 people pouring up. They walk through Mexico. They come from all different locations, come from all over the world, actually. But they came in through our southern border and they'd come up and just let them walk in. They'd walk in. Nobody had any idea who they were. They were murderers. 11,888 murderers, they were allowed to come into our country. We've gotten a lot of them out. Many of them murdered more than one person. What a shame. What a disgusting shame. That people can even think that this is okay is pretty incredible. But for the past 12 months, we've had, that's been our number. And these numbers are done by people that the numbers, when I say zero, I actually mean zero. It's hard to believe, actually. But they're done by people that are, they tend to be somewhat on the left. So they're not going to give us a fair shake. And they say that, you know, people don't come anymore because they know they're not going to get through. So when they know they're not going to get through, they just don't come. And just on that, we save a lot of lives because some that journey up from Honduras and El Salvador and lots of other countries, or from the Congo, where they drop them there and they walk up and they come through our country. They emptied the prisons of the Congo into the area of the southern border and then told them to just walk in because stupid Americans are going to accept you beautifully. And these were hard, mean, vicious criminals they allowed into our country. How anybody can vote for these people is hard to believe, okay? It's hard to believe. But to a friend of mine, Marianne Mendoza. Marianne, where is Marianne? Where are you, Marianne? I got to know you right from the beginning, right? And I won't ask her that, but I would often ask
4: Is it easier with time because time has gone by, Marianne? No, it's not. Sadly, it's not. You know, you always hear it with time and time, and but a lot of people say it's not. It's not easier. But you're a special woman. I've gotten to be a friend of yours. You're a special woman. What you have to go through is disgraceful.
5: Okay. Tammy, all right. Noble. So Clay, we'll continue to monitor what Trump is saying here, but he's with Trump, you always get the whole package, right? He talks about a whole range of things, but we have a Mother's Day coming up on Sunday, and so he is honoring mothers as part of his discussion there. Back to where we are with Iran, the economy, and how it's all looking. I just now, Clay, hope that the GOP really dials in the messaging on affordability and letting people understand or helping people understand that the more robust the economy when it comes to hiring, when it comes to wages, people's 401ks, all of these different factors and metrics, that's certainly helpful for some of the high prices you've seen. And the gas prices coming down, and I believe they will be coming down here pretty soon. The gas prices coming down will also add to that. So it's very early. We're not even in summer yet, but this is going to be the focus from now to November.
1: No doubt. And look, I would just point out, it wasn't very long ago that egg prices was obsessively covered on the news. Now eggs are, to my understanding, and I am not the expert when it comes to purchasing eggs, but I believe that eggs are back down lower than they've been for a long time. And I think you're going to see the price of a gallon of gas by the time we get to Labor Day. I've said this before, I'll say it again. I think it'll be back to $3 a gallon. I really do. Now, you can clip this. We could see whether I'm correct or not. It's about $4.50 now.
5: What was your Piers Morgan show bet? Was it that the stock market was going to be up from where it was in January of 26 and the price of gas would be down? And if you were wrong, you were going to dance around in a chicken suit and say that SEC football sucks? Like, what was it you were going to... Something.
1: So I'm very confident. Evidently, producer Allie is out celebrating Mother's Day with her mother, lovely mom, a bit early, but she has note cards on this. The stock market, I am destroying. I said in April of last year, Piers, I guarantee you the stock market will be up compared to where it is in April of last year. It's now up 2,400 points. So it's up almost 50% from where it was last year when the panic was going on. Producer Ali says, I also said gas would be cheaper, which looked like brilliant until we went to war in Iran. And now that one, I think it's in October. Now that one is going to be close. I have to wear a clown nose. I have to wear a clown nose if I'm wrong about the price of gas. So producer Ali has this. And so the stock market, if you listen to me, you're going to be making a bundle. We'll see about whether or not I have to wear the clown nose over the price of gas. I didn't remember saying the price of gas, but she says that I did, and there's audio. So that was one I should have just said stocks. I would look like a genius. Instead, I might look partly like a genius and also partly like an idiot, which is probably par for the course if you ask my wife. 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

0: Mr. President, you are here against the backdrop of the war in Iran. Yeah. Why focus on all these projects right now?
1: You know why? Because I want to keep our country beautiful and safe.
2: Yeah,
1: beautiful also.
2: I haven't changed anything.
1: We're fixing up the reflecting pond to the Lincoln Memorial, the Washington Monument, and you say, why are you fixing it up? Because you can understand dirt maybe better than I can, but I don't allow it. This is one of the worst reporters. She's with ABC Fake News, and she's a horror show. She's saying, why would you bother fixing this up? Why would I bother taking 11 or 12 truckloads of filth out of the water in front of the Lincoln Monument? That's what made our country great. Beauty made our country. People made our country great. A question like that is a disgrace to our country.
3: So President Trump, Buck, this is very Trump. This is a Mother's Day, a Mother's Day address. And President Trump, I don't know if you saw the video yesterday. I don't know if we even discussed it on the program. He's trying to fix the reflecting pool in front of the Lincoln Memorial, which he says, and I do think there's some truth to this, having been by it a lot, it has become filthy, and he wants it to look more beautiful. So yesterday, he took the Secret Service, and they went on a tour of the reflecting pool, which has been drained, and he has some of his pool guys that are in there trying to figure out a way to make it more beautiful, and he got questioned about why he's doing it, and he is obviously teeing off about his goal. It is kind of wild, Buck, how much he's trying to fix all at once, all over the country, in all respects. I mean, it's pretty crazy the amount of projects he's underway with right now.
4: Can I address one of these quickly here, Clay? VIP listener Guy writes, Buck, I never heard that martinis weren't manly. They have a high alcohol content, and James Bond drinks martinis. Well, Guy, yes. But I'm talking espresso martinis, my friend. I'm talking a martini with some espresso thrown into it and some coffee liqueur, which, I don't know, Clay, are there man card points deducted for espresso martinis? It's not an apple teeny.
3: I mean, it has taken off in popularity. One of our friends, Ben, that we've been out with quite a lot, orders espresso martini rounds with every opportunity that he can. It is a nice little pick-me-up if you're out and need a little bit of a caffeine rush. We'll come back, update you more on Virginia and more.
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13: President Trump says the U.S. and Iran exchanged fire near the Strait of Hormuz. In a Truth Social post, he said the U.S. fired on Iran ships after they conducted attacks against three military ships moving through the waterway. The president called the strikes a love tap and said the ceasefire with Iran still holds. Secretary of State Marco Rubio says he's expecting a response from Iran soon on a U.S. proposal to end the war. He spoke with reporters today in Italy, and when asked about the latest U.S. military action against Iranian targets, Rubio said that Iran fired first and that only stupid countries don't shoot back when they're shot at. President Trump is honoring mothers who've lost children ahead of this weekend's Mother's Day holiday. He delivered remarks from the White House Rose Garden today.
1: And we have a lot of the greatest people on earth, angel moms. They're with us today. They're great people. They've been through so much. And
13: Trump hosted mothers of children killed by illegal immigrants, as well as mothers of military service members who died while serving. The president touted actions he has taken during his time back in office aimed at stopping illegal immigration. The Virginia Supreme Court deemed the redistricting plan illegal today. Rebecca Hughes reports.
14: Virginia Justice Arthur Kelsey wrote for the majority of justices in a statement that said the state's Democratic-led legislature presented the referendum in an, quote, unprecedented manner. The ruling points out that lawmakers ignored the legal procedural requirements when it placed the constitutional amendment on the ballot. Politico reports the Commonwealth will continue to be represented in the U.S. House by six Democrats and five Republicans who were elected by districts created by a court after a bipartisan redistricting commission failed to agree on a map after the 2020 census. Some analysts say this significantly dims the Democrats' hopes for the midterms.
13: The NFL will avoid having to use replacement referees this season. The league and the NFL Referees Association ratified a new collective bargaining agreement today. The new labor deal is for 7 years through the 2032 season. The NFL had been preparing replacement officials in case a deal was not reached. I'm Chris Caraggio.
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21: Fairbanks area weather. Today is going to be partly sunny. Highs are going to push up near 60 degrees. Tonight, mostly cloudy. Some isolated showers overnight. Lows in the middle 30s. Your Saturday looking mostly cloudy. Some scattered showers. Highs should be in the middle 50s.
22: Currently in downtown Fairbanks, we have 47 degrees.
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0: Welcome back in, Clay Travis, Buck Sexton Show. Appreciate all of you hanging out with us, Friday edition. We are updating you on everything going on right now. The U.S. is expecting a response from Iran on the latest peace proposal. We will see how that all goes. In the meantime, S&P 500 to a record high, NASDAQ to a record high, the Dow Jones closer to a record high. Let's see, we got several different stories out there. Obviously, the biggest one, the Virginia Supreme Court striking down the new map in Virginia. It will remain the case that Democrats have a 6-5 advantage and not a 10-1 advantage in the in Congress. They spent around different dollar figures floating around out there, but around $70 million to pass this referendum, only to have it struck down now by the Virginia Supreme Court. Odds of Republicans winning the House are up substantially, up at 6-month highs. We will see how exactly that continues to play out, and we will take your talkbacks and your reactions. But I thought we could have some fun. By the way, Ryan Gerdusky, our favorite data nerd from the Clay and Buck Podcast Network, is going to be with us in the third hour of this program. We'll get the latest from him on this. But by the way, again, yesterday Tennessee passed a new map that would take away one Democrat seat. We've got Alabama and we have Louisiana both, and South Carolina, all three in different elements of trying to address their maps in the wake of the Supreme Court striking down racial gerrymanders. Okay, Buck, let's have some fun. Tim Burchett, congressman from Tennessee, is going to join us at the bottom of the hour. He responded on Twitter when I asked him how much the revelations about UFOs that are going to be released, that have started to be released today, are going to impact many of us. He said it's going to be a holy crap moment. That was a phrase I used, a 10 on the scale of 1 to 10. Yesterday, intelligence expert Buck Sexton was sitting with a table of intelligence experts, and you texted last night that the conversation came up about some of these documents being released. Tell that story again, and let's have some fun. It is, after all, Friday, and these have been released. That's all the news updates. We're monitoring everything if anything crazy happens, but they did start to release the so-called UFO files this morning. What was your conversation last night? Let's have some fun.
1: Well, I was talking to a whole range of people, a Secretary of War, FBI Director Patel, Deputy Director of National Intelligence, chatting with all these different folks who are there, as well as a bunch of assorted policy experts from the non-government side who are at this gala. And one of the things that kept coming up, I thought it would be around Iran, but no one was talking about Iran. The chatter, if you will, was about this UFO stuff. And a couple of the very senior guys that were there were saying to me that they were skeptics very much of all of this like I was, but they are less skeptical now, and that the documents will speak for themselves, and the documents are being released as per presidential order. So, Clay, I mean, that's pretty bold stuff to hear. I know there are going to be people online, by the way, who say this is a distraction from Epstein or something. You know, guys, not everything can be a distraction from the Epstein files. I'm just going to point that out. It is, in fact, the case that other things happen in the world than the Epstein files. But 162 documents. So sorry. Yeah. Documents, videos, images, different files here. From different agencies, FBI, DOD. This has all been put out by the government, to be clear. This has been released. So you have some of the notable highlights, Clay. NASA Apollo mission stuff. We're going back to 1969, 1972. Photos and astronaut transcripts from Apollo 12 and 17 showing unexplained bright particles, tumbling jagged fragments, and anomalies like three dots in a triangular formation above the lunar surface. Okay. Socks not blown off yet. Gemini 7 mission, 1965. Audio transcripts of astronauts reporting unidentified objects. Recent military sensor footage from 2024. Okay, now we're getting a little more. Infrared videos, including a U.S. Indo-Pacific Command clip of a football-shaped object and other orbs, lights showing maneuvers, hovering glowing spheres, or translucent kite-like objects. And then there's some other things here. I'm still not a believer. I gotta tell you, based on what's come out today, when people say, well, what is this? There's also the, I don't know, but why should I care? If there's not little green men coming out of the UFO, if there's not something behind all of this, if there's some unexplained physical particle phenomena, like the, what was this thing they called a tumbling jagged fragment? I don't even know what the hell a tumbling jagged fragment is. Why should I care, Clay? I want little dudes that say ET phone home, or I want spaceships that actually land and have creatures in them, or I'm not even clear why this matters so much. That's right. I'm going bah humbug on this so far.
2: We're going to talk with Tim Burchett about what he's seen, Congressman. He said it's going to be a holy crap moment. I do think this is interesting. I had this guy, and I bet, I put up a poll, by the way. You guys can go vote. We'll retweet it from the Clay and Buck account. Thousands of you have weighed in, and the question was, do you think there's alien life forms? And the secondary part of that, have they ever visited Earth? Which is maybe for a lot of people a bridge too far. You may believe in alien life forms and just believe in the universe. They haven't been here. My son, I told him last night, I said, hey, Buck texted that they're going to start to release some of the UFO files. I was telling him this last night. My oldest, he is super science nerdy. He is a really smart kid. And he said, you know, Dad, my theory on all of this. And I said, you know what? That's kind of interesting. He said, my theory is that these are time travelers. And he said that at some point in human history, we're going to figure out how to time travel. And he said that his theory on why UFOs are so much more likely to be spotted in, and this is true, United States, China, and in England. Those are the like leading places where UFOs are sighted. He said, if you were from the future, you would want to go back and see civilization at a time when it was interesting in U.S., China, England. You would want to go see the places where there is some sort of advancement. You probably aren't going to be interested in going back. I mean, I was kind of thinking about it. He's probably right. You probably aren't going to be interested in going to Africa and going to go look at wildebeest on their transit across savannah. You're going to want to go see America. You're going to want to go see China. You're going to want to go see these areas that are the focal point of life that you have studied. That I actually find to be somewhat intriguing. Because it does make sense to me that at some point in time, we may figure out a way to time travel. And this is, I understand some of you are going to think this is crazy talk. You don't think so? I do. I think we're going to figure out a way to time travel at some point in time.
1: So we just went from, oh, the UFO stuff is going to be so profound, to, hey, we're even going to find out about time travel.
2: No, like, I'm not sure that we're going to find out that's where it's coming from, but I do think that is an interesting thesis. This is my kid. You could throw him under the bus if you want, but his theory is these are not alien life forms. This is humanity thousands of years into the future that you would be, and it makes total sense to me.
1: It's a very interesting theory, but I'm just so... Where are you on these documents that were released today, though?
2: Oh, I think I'm gonna lean. I trust Tim Burchett, congressman from Tennessee. He says as these continue, and Anna Paulina Luna, who we need to get on, they say they've seen stuff that's going to make people say, holy crap. So I'm trusting that there's going to be some holy crap moments. Now, I will say this.
1: You have been a weird phrase when you think about it, by the way. You know, how about holy moly or something? But go ahead.
2: What are we? This is holy moly. Holy moly is really a funny phrase. I haven't used that in a long time. you have so far been right on every document release is a wah-wah. Like, there's nothing
1: every single one. Thank you for pointing that out, Clay. Oh, but the JFK files are such big stuff in the JFK. No, there's not. I'm here to tell you there's not. Now, I was told by people that I trust last night that there's really interesting stuff in these UFO files, but so far, it's a womp-womp.
2: What would it take for you to come on this show and just say, holy moly, your phrase? For you to come on and we open the show and your first two words are, holy moly, what would you need to see?
1: Well, I will give you something on this, and we'll have Tim Burchett on, who could try to convince me that there's something going on here. You remember when Venkman in Ghostbusters, this would be the second Ghostbusters reference on the show.
2: Of course.
1: It's one of the great all-time cinematic classics. Remember when he's expressing skepticism about things, and Ray says, you forget, I was present for a vast, unexplained undersea sponge migration. And then Venkman is like, Ray, this sponge has migrated about a foot and a half. The point is, even if there is some little speck on a screen somewhere, who cares? This is what I don't think anyone understands. It means nothing. Even if there was some thing, we can't explain the outer edges of the universe, okay? We can't explain how it's possible. We don't even know how we got here. There's so many things that we can't explain, that we know we can't explain, that a little orb caught on some infrared camera? I mean, if the orb starts talking to me and says it wants to give me a back rub, then I'll be impressed. What have you got? Nothing? You got nothing for
2: me? No, I'm just laughing. I think we have, so the alien thing is interesting to me because part of it is the world that we live in now. I think so much of this, Buck, comes down to once people make their minds up on something, how many people are willing to be persuaded that they were wrong? And I think about this all the time because it really is the essence of politics in general, because we have, let's say, my guess would be there's about 10% of people that in any given election cycle are willing to swing one way or the other, and that might be too high. It would be so much better, I think, if people were persuadable based on actual evidence. But I think there's probably, I think this is basically a 50-50 thing, and I think there's lots of people who would not believe that aliens were real until they just showed up knocking on their door and started doing crazy alien stuff. Because a lot of people are in that minority. You made the joke, which I do think it's very funny. The flat earth guys and gals had a rough time with the Artemis 3, with that trip.
1: Tough day.
2: To argue America's, that the flat earth is real when you've got all this evidence coming out from the new trip up into space. But I do wonder what would be required for the most, there's no alien life people to be willing to change their position on this. And is there anything that could be released by our government? Because here's the other thing that's going to happen, Buck, and this is going to happen for everything for all time immemorial now. Everybody's just going to say whatever they don't like is AI. Prepare yourselves for this because AI is accelerating at such a rapid rate that anything that challenges your priors, whatever it might be, the number one defense is going to be it's just AI. And it's going to be impossible to convince people that it's not AI. And so I do wonder how this is all going to play out. But I'm excited to have Congressman Tim Burchett on with us to tell us whether Buck might actually say, holy moly, with anything that's coming out.
1: There we go. I think and it's highly, highly unlikely. Just letting you know, highly, highly unlikely. But we did get good jobs numbers, everybody. Yay.
2: That is very positive. All right. I want to tell you right now, we had Frank Siller on a couple of days ago talking about the 25th anniversary coming up for 9/11. And it was a really good conversation for so many people out there who may not have heard the story of how we came to be in a position where Tunnel to Towers even exists. And now with the 25th anniversary going on, there is so much memorializing that is going to be going on for everything that happened during 9/11. And we're also going to be honoring a lot of people who have given the ultimate sacrifice, like Army Specialist Anthony Vargas. After the terror attacks on 9/11, Anthony's patriotism, love for our country, drove him to enlist. He served honorably, dreamed of one day serving in the NYPD. But while on deployment, Anthony was killed instantly when an LED detonated near his unit. He left behind his wife, Louisa, their children, and his siblings. With the 25th anniversary now, we want to be honoring so many people like Anthony. And we're thankful that Tunnel to Towers honored the Vargas family's love for Anthony by paying off his mortgage, giving his family a stable forever home. You can help more families like the Vargas family. 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That's T, the number 2T.org.
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16: Yo, that was Lightfoot. Alex here, your DJ for the time, throwing it down for the brown, living on the res, urban cribs, and villages off the path. Now it's time to be taking calls and hearing the last word. What keeps us native youth from doing drugs like inhalants? Caller, you're up. It's Alex.
17: Hey, Alex. What keeps me from sniffing chemicals is powwow dancing.
16: You betcha, girl. 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
17: What's up? 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
18: 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Inhalants are for nobody. Let's take it to the streets and let them know it's Native Pride. That's our anti-drug. Thanks for tuning in.
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0: Welcome back into Clay and Buck. We got an email in from Gerald, one of our VIPs. I don't believe in UFOs, he puts in the subject line. I'm with Buck on this. Now, if we ever have a close encounter moment with a little green man and it is broadcasted, then maybe. Why do they always probe hillbillies and cows? I also don't believe in Bigfoot. You would think by now we would have found bones. Yeah, this is what kind of the Elon position on this too, Clay, which is if this stuff was real, it wouldn't be hard to prove it's real. So why is it so hard to prove it's real? Little Occam's razor action going on here.
1: I respect these arguments. I would just say that if there is alien life and it has traveled here, it is infinitely more intelligent than us. And so our ability to even comprehend the laws of space and time that exist, we don't have the tools to explain how someone from a different dimension could get here. We can barely get to the moon. We can't even get to Mars right now. So the technology of any alien life is so far beyond what we can comprehend that we don't have the tools to even understand it. I would just point out, I love this about science and history. Every generation thinks that they understand everything. Go back and look. In the 1500s, they were saying, we are so brilliant now. And in the 1000s, they were saying, we are so brilliant now. There is always something that we lack the tools to comprehend about larger humanity, life, the universe. And so the idea that we've unlocked all the mysteries of the world seems to me highly unlikely based on studying history. In the meantime, I got to tell you all about Sabre. And I

0: 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Do it today.
1: Speaking truth and having fun. Clay, Travis, and Buck.

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1: Our top story, without more funding to cover extensive renovations at the Don Young Port of Alaska, reports say increased shipping fees could eventually cost an Anchorage family of four an average of about $1,500 a year. Port staff have shared that figure with state lawmakers now as they seek financial assistance for the ongoing $2.75 billion Port of Alaska Modernization Program. That program, scheduled to happen in phases over the next decade and be paid for through a combination of local, state, and federal money. The U.S. Education Secretary Linda McMahon visited a couple of schools in Alaska yesterday as part of a nationwide tour. The former CEO of World Wrestling Entertainment stopped at two schools in the Matsu Borough to deliver remarks. The visit, part of McMahon's 50-state Returning Education to the States tour. I'm Scott Carr.
2: KFBX!
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11: 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Was I ever mad? It got me thinking. 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

0: but I'm upset my own kid? 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
1: Fairbanks area weather should remain mostly cloudy through the day. Tonight, mostly cloudy. Got a chance for some showers overnight. Lows down to the middle 30s. And Saturday, looking mostly cloudy. Just a slight chance for showers. High should be middle 50s. Could be lower 60s by Sunday. Currently downtown, it is 49 degrees.
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0: Welcome back in, Clay Travis, Buck Sexton Show. We are joined now by Congressman Tim Burchett, great state of Tennessee. You have been talking about the release of the UFO files, the unexplained aerial phenomenon, whatever people want to call it. They have begun today, and Buck is of the opinion, although he was with a bunch of the intel people last night, and they were telling him, hey, there's going to be a lot in here. What should we know for your perspective? Will there be holy moly, holy crap revelations that eventually come out? Give us a sense of what you have seen and where you think this is going.
1: I think there will be, but I think the first thing we ought to be realize is that President Trump had the guts to stand up to the deep state, and they fought him every step of the way on this thing. We were trying to do this earlier and were blocked, and he stepped in and really manned up on the thing. I'm not sure exactly why they want to hold.
2: Yeah, wait, hold on, Congressman. Why would the deep state not want this stuff? help me with this. I don't understand. Why do they care?
1: That's a great question. It's power. It's control. It's arrogance. You know, when you're sitting there in a classified briefing with some little punk in a man bun telling you that the president is on a need-to-know basis, that raises a very big question. Why is the president on a need-to-know basis? Why is he not informed of this stuff immediately upon taking office? It's just power out of control. It is the classic deep state. I don't know what else to call it. And I'm not really exactly sure why they do it, but they do it. And they're continuing to do it. And they're fighting them, from what I understand, this first dump of records. According to the people that are behind the scenes, they want to make it the last. But the president's pushing, and they're going to start, and he's got his top people on it, which makes me feel a whole heck of a lot better about it. And I think we're going to get to the bottom of most of it. I think it might just leave more questions than answers, because people are still going to. I think the main question you need to ask is, why are we spending tens of millions of dollars on something that the federal government, since about 1947, has said do not exist? And where is that money going? And what exactly have they found? That's what I want to get to the bottom of.
0: So what have you seen, or what do you expect that people will be able to see? I put up a question. Do you believe? Let me start with this. I put up a question. Do you believe aliens, alien life forms, have ever visited Earth? 57% of people so far have said yes. I am of that opinion. I also understand some people think I'm crazy for that opinion. Do you believe, based on what you have seen in your general worldview, that aliens have ever visited Earth? And do you think there is evidence that is out there inside either our government or other governments to support that idea?
1: 100%. I have no doubt in my mind. I've seen too much. I've talked to too many pilots, talked to too many engineers. You watch the movie Age of Disclosure. I mean, you've got literally federal government scientists saying that these things exist. And two, you got to ask yourself, why would a pilot who is really just a trained, they're a trained tactician, and they're not like they show them in the movies. They're not really like cowboys. They're more kind of goobers that have an incredible grasp of math and science and that fly a $500 million aircraft. Why would they lie? Why would they, have to get a psych eval evaluation? They get pulled off the line. Some of them had actually told me in a meeting one time that they actually destroyed some evidence from a camera because it was, because they knew what would happen. They would get pulled off the line. They would be humiliated by their peers, and they might not fly again. And so there's been a concerted effort for whatever reason to not let America see what's going on. And two, why in the world would you better be concerned when something flies in our airspace without any control at all? I mean, these missions, because of these things, we've had helicopters that have literally almost been brought down because these things were flying so close to them in military installations. And so these things, this is what some of the stuff's going to show. And I look forward to it. And you're going to see a lot of people. Go ahead. I'm sorry.
3: No, I'm sorry, Congressman. I'm very curious. This is Buck. Hey man, how you doing?
1: I'm great. I'm a big fan, man.
3: I appreciate that. Thank you.
1: It's yes,
3: good
1: sir.
3: To have you on.
1: You're welcome.
3: Good to have you on the program. I hope you will get my new book, by the way, which I can't stop pitching because when you spend so much time writing a book, you just become a pitching machine. Because it's about delusions and manufactured delusions, and I worry sometimes that, for example, with the JFK file release, there was a manufactured delusion that we're going to have the smoking gun evidence of who. I'm like, guys, if it was in the files, it wouldn't be in the files because we would already know what was in that file because there's no way you'd be able to keep that secret for this long. This stuff, the unexplained aerial phenomena stuff, there are certainly a lot of people that have data points on this, but where I always feel like it goes is, okay, do we think this could be foreign adversary activity, like the Chinese running some kind of program? We had the balloon? You guys remember the Biden era, the balloon flying across the country, the weather balloon satellite thing or surveillance thing? Is that like what's the? I know it's unexplained phenomenon, but what are the possible explanations that Congressman make sense to you based on what you have seen? Right, like take us to the end of the story a little bit.
1: Okay, let's look at all of it. Let's look at, say it's the Russians. Everybody said, oh, they think it's the Russians. Well, honestly, Buck, if it was the Russians, they would not be bogged down in Ukraine right now. And Putin's such an egomaniac, he would fly one of those things to the front steps of the White House and get out bare-chested, riding a unicorn and probably wrestle the president or something. I don't know. But if it was China, they would control us. Dare say they probably already do at some level through our greed and the K Street lobbyists. But and then that leaves, is it ours? Well, why would we risk $500,000 aircraft in our pilots in a situation where these things buzz cockpits and buzz there? You know, I had a guy tell me this thing was 14 feet from his cockpit as he looked out. Why would we risk their lives when we know we value human life more than probably any other country in the world? Case in point is when that pilot went down in Iran, we spent untold millions of dollars to bring that guy home, and we should have. It sends a message to our enemies, and it sends a message to our fighting men and women, we're not going to leave you behind. So, to me, and then the first committee meeting we had on it, when we had Navy people, we had scientists there, and these are sworn testimony. And they said, does anybody on planet Earth have this capability? And they said, absolutely not. All three of them. Sworn testimony.
4: I can't wait to see as more of these objects are revealed. Let me ask you this, Congressman, because in addition to the UFOs going on, we had the ruling come out from the Virginia Supreme Court. You are a member of the Tennessee Congressional District. Tennessee has now passed a new map in theory that will go into effect for the primary coming up in August. What do you think of the map? What was your reaction to it? And do you expect that Republicans will end up with a 9-0 advantage as opposed to 8-1 going forward in the wake of the anti-racial gerrymandering decision that was rendered by the Supreme Court?
1: I think it's constitutionally sound, and I think it's legal. The Democrats did this back in like 94, I believe, or 96, within our own state. I don't know if y'all remember that. They took 14 district Republicans and put them into seven spots, therefore keeping the majority. And there was no legal challenge because it's a political entity, and that's what the courts have ruled. And so I think, and to throw the race card to me is ridiculous because it's a
4: white Jewish guy, Steve Cohen, who actually represents that district from Memphis now.
1: Right. And he's white. So, and then we ran a black Democrat, a black Republican lady for that seat. three times, I believe, in a row, and she lost every time. So I just don't think it's the race issue. I think it's just a power issue, and that's all it is. And I think the courts will hold it up. They'll uphold what the legislature did.
2: Congressman Burchett, how do you think we're looking on the Republican side just overall going into the House, given all the factors as you can see them right now? I know it's a ways out, but how are you feeling about things right now?
1: I think it's going to honestly be up to the price of gasoline. I know if I was a Democrat, I sure would hang that on us. And you can't get past the greed of big oil. And I know people are going to get mad when I say this, and they always do. Say, Burchett, it's a commodity. You just don't understand it. Well, it's a commodity that we uphold with with tax credits and everything else, and grants. Honestly, and if it was truly a true commodity, then how the heck does the price of gasoline go up? That's in the tanks. That's been out of the ground. That's been paid for. Immediately, it just goes up. And they're allowed to stick it to us. And if it is truly a commodity, then how the heck, why doesn't that quart of oil, if it's all about the price of oil and it's true commodity form, then why doesn't that quart of oil down at the hardware store go up that you use for your lawnmower or if you change your own oil? Why doesn't it go up exponentially like others do? So it's you got the greed of the big oil, and they're just allowed to do it. And we'll call them into D.C. eventually, probably, and have a hearing, and they'll shower us all with plenty of cash, and then we'll never see, and nothing will ever happen.
2: Congressman Burchett of Tennessee, great. Could you, I choose to believe
4: on the UFOs and their release, and I'm excited to see what else comes out. Are you as excited about this new University of Tennessee basketball team as I am, Congressman? I think they've got a real chance to win the national title next year.
1: I do, and I love our coach. I can't tell you. I was probably shouldn't say this, but election night a couple of years, I don't know, two or three. I've been in Congress for 8 years, so I guess it might have been 6 years ago maybe. I was working Gibbs High School. It was the very last poll I was working before polls closed. It was about 7:59, and my phone rang, and it was the coach, and he said, "Tim, you got two more in the bank. Go get them." I thought, "What in the world?" But I love that guy.
4: Rick Barnes is awesome. He really is a great dude. I'd love for him to get a Final Four national title on the way out before he finishes coaching. We appreciate the time, Congressman.
1: Appreciate y'all. You can always call me Tim. Appreciate y'all.
4: Appreciate you.
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0: Welcome back in, Clay Travis, Buck Sexton Show. We got a UFO witness. Bob in Erie, Pennsylvania. What happened, Bob? Tell us about it.
1: So me and an employee of mine were driving down I-79 southbound in northwest PA. Beautiful sunny day, blue skies. We see this white orb, let's say ball, hovering just off to the side of the road above the trees, probably a couple hundred feet tall. And it hovers out over the southbound lanes. It goes into the median, and then it just like, pew, just takes off like hundreds of miles an hour, and it's gone. So we're like freaked out by it. And then 2 days later on the national news feed, I'm looking on my computer, these news stories, and this other guy takes a photo of a UFO in Iowa. So I click on the story, I take a look at it, and he videotapes it. Was on the local news. And I'm like, oh, that's what we saw. I go down to my employee, I'm show him the picture of this thing, the news story. And I'm like, what's that look like? He's like, that's what we saw, dude. I'm like, wow. You know, that was pretty wild.
0: So you believe you witnessed, did you believe in UFOs before you saw one?
1: No, I mean, I've never seen anything like that. So that was definitely a unique occurrence. Definitely freaked out by it. It was nothing like I've ever seen before.
2: Clay, where are you on Bigfoot? Just so I can get you on the record here. I just want to know. Like,
0: thank you for
2: Sasquatch,
0: the, call,
2: the Abominable Snowman, the Lost City of Atlantis.
0: I think there are animals that we have not yet found, but I think there are very few of a substantial size. So
2: well, there's 100% animals we haven't found because we're still in the last year we've probably discovered new species, but they tend to be along the lines of, you know, a mollusk.
0: Yes. So I don't think there are large mammals that exist on the planet that we have yet to discover. So it's going to upset the Bigfoot people out there. And I used to watch the Finding Bigfoot show back in the day because it was pretty entertaining. I would love for Bigfoot to be real. I don't think there's evidence to support the fact that Bigfoot is real.
2: I'm down here in South Florida. I never hear about the Chupacabra anymore. Do you remember El Chupacabra?
0: Oh,
2: for a
0: yeah.
2: while? That was a thing.
0: I will say there are still, I mean, where you are in South Florida, there are massive parts of the Everglades that basically no humans ever traverse, right? And so I do think there are parts of the world that are incredibly remote, but I think large mammals, I don't think there's any large mammals that we haven't found on Earth. There might be, I don't know, big fish, that's not a mammal, obviously, but big fish in the depths of the ocean that we have yet to discover. But I don't think there's hidden mammals.
2: Oh, we'll come back here in a sec and talk to Ryan Gradusky about politics, Virginia, redistricting, the midterms, Fetterman, is he going to switch parties? All of these good things with our buddy Ryan Gradusky, a great way to get you squared away on what matters in the political realm before the weekend. So stick around. Back in the data in a second.
3: Speaking truth and having fun. Clay Travis and Buck Sexton.
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9: According to President Trump, the U.S.-Iran ceasefire is still in effect even after an exchange of fire near the Strait of Hormuz. In a Truth Social post, he said the U.S. fired on Iran ships after they conducted attacks against three military ships moving through the waterway. Trump called the strikes a love tap. Meanwhile, Secretary of State Marco Rubio told reporters that Iran's response to the latest ceasefire deal was expected at some point today. Democrats are taking a hit in the redistricting battle after their new congressional map in Virginia was blocked by the state Supreme Court. Democrats drew up a map designed to give the party up to four new House seats, but today's ruling now delivers a major boost for Republicans as they defend their narrow House majority in the midterms. The court struck it down on procedural and technical grounds. Louisiana lawmakers are looking at plans to redraw the state's congressional map after the current one was struck down by the Supreme Court. State Senator Gary Carter is outraged that a second black majority district is on the chopping block.
10: We have over 4.4 million people in the state, a third are African American.
9: At one point, a fight broke out at today's legislative hearing. One person was removed. Outside of the hearing, protesters could be heard chanting, "Shut it down." It's Disclosure Day, with the Pentagon releasing the first batch of declassified UFO files, with more to come. The release comes after President Trump earlier this year instructed the Pentagon and other agencies to start releasing the files. One video submitted by U.S. Central Command personnel in 2013 shows what appears to be an eight-pointed star streaking across the sky, floating and zigzagging for nearly 2 minutes. Lawmakers want to remove the Secret Service from the Department of Homeland Security in a rare bipartisan effort. The new bill would transfer the Federal Law Enforcement Agency to the Executive Office of the President. The move follows several threats to President Trump's life and a record-breaking lapse in DHS funding. I'm Chris Craggio.
11: 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You're just waiting for someone to match your role perfectly. Well, now, there's a place where you can meet them fast.

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16: Fairbanks area weather should remain mostly cloudy through the day. Tonight, mostly cloudy. Got a chance for some showers overnight. Lows down to the middle 30s. And Saturday, looking mostly cloudy. Just a slight chance for showers. High should be middle 50s. Could be lower 60s by Sunday.
17: Currently downtown, we have 51 degrees.
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0: Third hour, Clay and Buck kicks off now with our buddy Ryan Gerdusky. It's a Numbers Game is his podcast in the Clay and Buck Network. And the numbers for the podcast are fabulous, fantastic, very much something that a lot of you are enjoying. You learn so much about the inside game of politics. Mr. Gerdusky, always a pleasure to have you, sir.
1: Thank you for having me.
0: Let's start with, if we could, first off, Virginia, the state Supreme Court throwing out the super gerrymandered map that would have given them a 9-1 advantage in the state. What does this look like now when you start to do the math on the change in Virginia plus the Republican gerrymandered states that have been a response to what they thought happened in Virginia? And there's a few pieces moving here at the same time. How's the GOP looking? What's the advantage looking like when they shift around these districts?
1: Yeah, so with the Spamberger 10-1 map being thrown out, Republicans have the advantage in 206 districts right now. There's a little caveat. There's a guy named Chuck Edwards. He's in North Carolina. He just came out with an investigation against him for having an affair with a staffer, allegedly. So his district might be a little bit of trouble, but I'm going to say it's 206 with his district. Then you get into the Florida districts. There are four redistricted districts in Florida that Ron DeSantis put through. That's also in the middle of litigation. So depending on how the litigation goes, if Ron DeSantis is successful in the litigation, it bumps Republican numbers up to 209. Then you get into the South redistricting. The South is currently redistricting Tennessee, South Carolina, Alabama, and Louisiana, and maybe Mississippi this cycle. They may have been past the date by this cycle. So a big question is, does Louisiana and Alabama go for all the districts, or do they leave a Democratic district in those two states? If they decide to give the Democrats one seat in Alabama and one seat in Louisiana, you're between 213 to 216 seats. It's 218 to win a majority. So Republicans have really never been so close as they are right now to maintaining the majority. It is really, really, really slim, but they're in a shockingly strong position for a midterm election.
2: Okay, so right now, thanks for coming on, Ryan, the Polymarket Kalshi odds would give Republicans around a 25% chance to win the House. Based on what you are saying in that just analysis, you think it's better than 25% chance when you look at the numbers that Republicans retain control of the House?
1: Yeah, I would say it's close to a third, maybe a little more than a third. Here's the problem is that once you get to 216, 215, depending on how these redistrictions go, and they're probably not weighing in those redistricting efforts yet, where do you go for the extra three seats, right? Maine second is an obvious one that's a Trump plus 11 seat. It's a seat that Susan Collins always wins. The former governor, Paul LePage, is running as the Republican nominee. He's very favored to win there, and that should be an easy pickup. And then after that, it gets pretty dicey. You have three swing seats in Pennsylvania. You have one in New Jersey, one in Wisconsin, two in Iowa, one in Colorado, and two in Arizona, and then one in New York. Those are really, that's really where you get to an iffy thing. Maybe one in Washington State. Maybe you can make an argument that's a really swing district. But after that, it gets kind of dicey to find that extra seat or two. The two seats in South Texas seem pretty strong in favor of Democrats. There's been some internal polling saying Republicans have a chance to pick them up. If they can win the South Texas seats, they're good. There's the Long Island seat. There's a guy named Mike LaPetri running in New York's third district. That's a big pickup opportunity. It's a Trump plus four seat that a Democratic has. But really trying to find that extra two or three seats is difficult. But it's absolutely possible.
0: So, Ryan, the conventional wisdom, I think, among a lot in the commentary class, at least, was that Republicans can get away with all kinds of stuff in very red states and somehow are not held to account. That seemed to get a big slap down in Indiana alongside the Trump doesn't have the juice anymore to make a difference. Can you take us into Indiana a little bit with what happened there because of the refusal to gerrymander from some of their state senators, but also can we extrapolate a little bit about just Trump's influence when he's not on the ballot?
1: Yeah, I mean, it's two things. There's Trump's influence, and also there's $10 million of spending. That also really goes a long way. the Republicans invested a lot to kick out these state senators, and it looks like they ousted all but two of them that refused to gerrymander in Indiana, which would have given the Republicans those two seats. Had Indiana and Georgia gone along with the redistricting, there really wouldn't be a question if they hold a majority or not anymore. So that's the big irony. They would have really had an amazing chance of holding the majority. But Trump's opinion does matter, especially in these on these primary elections where such a small percentage of the population is voting, and he's really spent a lot of time and energy juicing them up to say they're going to cost us the majority, when that means I'm going to be impeached again. And Trump does have that incredibly loyal 30% of the country who votes in primaries, Republican base, that are unmovable and unwavering. And that's really where he's been able to dominate in these primaries. And that's why you see loyalty for him that you haven't seen in past Republican presidents.
2: Let's talk Senate for a second. In Maine, Graham Plattner, the Nazi tattoo guy, is going to be the nominee for Democrats running against Susan Collins. In Michigan, increasingly, it looks like a guy named El Sayed is going to knock out two moms that are trying to run in the Abigail Spanberger, I'm a moderate lane. I'm curious how you would assess here. We still have to wait and see who the nominees are going to be in, for instance, Texas to look at this. But is there a possibility that Democrats are overreaching and going too far left? Because in Maine in particular, there is no pathway basically to Democrats winning the Senate back if they don't flip Susan Collins out in Maine. In Michigan, if Republicans flipped a seat there, that would be basically ending their chances. Is there a potential overreach going on in some of these candidate choices that the Democrats are making?
1: Yeah, I mean, the biggest person who's been the loser this entire time is Chuck Schumer, because Chuck Schumer's nominees have been going down one after the other. And these people, as much as they hate Israel, they also hate Chuck Schumer, all these Democrats running for office. You also miss Miss Fleming, Lieutenant Governor of Minnesota, who's possibly the craziest of them all. Fleming actually makes all the rest of them look way more sane.
2: She is or he is, whatever. This is the trans person, right?
1: She. No, no, it's a woman. She identifies as a woman, but she is Native American.
3: She is or he is, Clay.
2: Okay, wait. This is not the crazy trans person in Minnesota that's popular. Isn't one somebody high ranking in Minnesota trans?
1: I don't know about the trans person, but she's definitely a woman.
2: This is really funny. I want to look this person up. I thought Peggy this was a Fleming. Trans person. My bad.
1: So she's three sheets to the wind crazy. Look. The Democratic Party, after Kamala Harris lost it, we are sober now. We're serious. We're past the BLM stuff. We're past the pronouns. We're going to have a real adult party. And they nominated Graham Plattner, who in his mid-30s was saying that he was a communist. It wasn't when he was like 19. He was in his like mid-30s writing on Reddit that he was a communist. There's the candidate in Michigan who's nuts. The woman who's likely to be the next governor candidate in Wisconsin, I forget her name, Fong is I think her last name. She's completely crazy. And Penny Flanagan is crazy. Crazier than all of them. And there's just no way of showing that this is really where the Democratic Party is. And it's not going to go change or moderate really in the case of a 2028 election cycle. This is who they are. It is the full, as Buck likes to say all the time, you could not get a serious Democrat on here to say how many genders are there. They would not answer that question. That is fundamentally who they are. As far as the Senate goes, as far as can Republicans win this? There is not a single Democrat. There's not a single Democrat in a single state where Trump has won three times. So, in order for them to do that, for them to win this, they have to win North Carolina. They have a very strong chance at winning. So that would be the one. Alaska, it's 50-50. They were just ousted. The candidate running, the Democrat running, was just ousted a year and a half ago. Will they vote for the person they just kicked out? Maybe, maybe not. Who knows? And aside from that, Ohio is very difficult. Iowa is very difficult. It's hard to get that third seat. Even with Texas, it's very difficult with Tallarico.
2: By the way, the person, Lee Fink, I thought that was the person running. So whoever the trans person is, Lee Fink, and I'm not sure
3: Clay
2: if that's
3: apologizes to the non-trans person for thinking that person was trans.
2: I thought that was a dude pretending to be a girl. It's actually just a girl. My apologies.
3: Clay thought this about Katie Porter, I think, too. Clay's rough.
2: They're very pro-trans, so I can't even keep up with who's actually male, who's
1: that
2: actually
1: could
2: female.
1: Could
2: I thought the Flanagan chick was actually.
1: Well, I guess every week and just guesses if someone's trans or not. That'd be great. But it's very difficult for them to find a third seat for them to win. Alaska would be the easiest of the options, but after that, Ohio, Iowa, and Texas are very, very big stretches.
0: Ryan, can I ask you to just, and we're speaking to Ryan Gardowski. It's a numbers game. It's his fantastic podcast, which I highly recommend. This weekend, guys, go listen to it as you're catching up on everything. You'll know more than all your friends about politics. Tell me about gas price as it, this is now a thing. It's kind of like taken as a given that the gas price is going to matter. It's going to matter high, low, medium, going to affect the midterms a lot. Historically, is that how locked in is that? I mean, if the gas prices are high, all other things looking like they do right now, is it a tough night for Republicans, you think, in November? I mean, just because this is going to be something we're looking at month to month, day to day, actually, until then, does it matter a lot?
1: Yes. I mean, but the redistricting effort does. The redistricting being successful the way it is, it definitely limits the pain that we would normally, that Republicans should have felt. It's not going to be a 2018 style 40 something seat landslide loss. There's just not enough swing seats for that to happen. It absolutely matters. I mean, gas prices are the thing that is an advertisement of inflation everywhere you go. It's what people, you know, use to go on. People have to cancel some vacation plans or can't go to the beach because they can't afford gas prices and groceries at the same time. It absolutely negatively impacts them. There's just no other way around it. So yeah, they need to get gas prices lower. They need to get them lower as fast as possibly can. But there's kind of no other work way around there. And it kind of, it is a bit of how it is for the time being, but they probably have another month and a half before this really sinks in.
2: Okay, so that would be my question for you. If you could give President Trump and his team one bit of advice right now, entirely political, would it be, hey, gas prices is the thing, we need them back down?
1: Yeah, holiday on gas tax would be a good start. Just do a holiday on the gas taxes nationwide would at least remedy the situation by a couple of cents. And then any other way you can get the gas to reduce, because gas affects everything else. It affects your food. It affects, transporting all of our goods and services to the middle of the country. It is everything is the economy right now. Americans really don't care about many other things than the economy and kind of cutting. There was a talk about trying to cut the capital gains tax. That's not where people are. People are where can they feed themselves, their family, pay mortgage, pay rent, and make sure that their kid has a summer vacation. And that's the game right there. So if they can get gas prices down, and even if they start going down without reaching the level they were at before the war started, there would be a feeling of, okay, we're moving in the right direction. They just have to say, oh, things are actually starting to go in the right direction.
2: Where do you come down on aliens? Big debate here on the show so far. Do you have a strong alien take as the UFO files are beginning to be released?
1: I do not believe in aliens. There is hardly intelligent life on this planet. I don't believe there's more on other planets.
0: See, I was going to say, Ryan only focuses on illegal aliens and deal with deporting.
1: That is absolutely true. Yeah, I don't believe, I'm not a believer in aliens. I can't. Yeah.
0: There's plenty of room here on Team Buck. Thank you, Ryan. Great to have you. Guys, go check out. It's a numbers game. Listen to Ryan's podcast over the weekend. 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
13: Politics has become terribly partisan, confusing, angry. But Mark Twain, long gone, still cuts through the crap. There are three kinds of lies. Lies, damned lies, and statistics. That sums up the hysteria about trawling. Buckle up, because none of what you're hearing about trawling is true. Sadly, politicians, even most candidates for governor, have fallen head over heels for feeling over fact. Shutting down trawling on day one, as these candidates pledge their allegiance to do, will crash Alaska's economy, harm all fisheries, coastal communities, and Alaska families. Kill trawling, and the entire fishing industry bleeds out. Candidates for governor who rush to promise to shut down trawling should be ashamed. As Mark Twain would say, politicians should stop telling trawl tales. Paid for by Alaskans deserve better. 3705 Arctic Boulevard, Anchorage.
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0: Can I jump in, actually, Clay? I know you're supposed to bring us in, but I just... Is Eye of the Tiger, All In, the greatest psych-you-up song of all time? Is it the most get you fired up for, like, a sporting event, getting after it in the gym, long ride, long run, whatever it may be?
1: It's tough to beat the Eminem, vomit on my sweater. That
0: Eminem.
1: It's a great song to get people fired up. I think, old school
0: Holy
1: Eminem.
0: Moly.
1: Old school Eminem, I think, is really good. Now you've got me thinking. I like Blur song 2, which is just the woohoo song, which is, there's not a lot to it, but it's super great. All I Do Is Win by DJ Khaled is pretty awesome as a get fired up song. Off the top of my head, if I'm thinking through things that I hear,
0: you're trending toward a little bit more urban music than I would have anticipated. I'm very intrigued here. Yes.
1: Well, Blur is rock. DJ Khaled and Eminem. I'm trying to think of other songs that you would put on the playlist to get fired up for.
0: Hero by Foo Fighters would be very high on my list.
1: That
0: would be, for me, that's the Eye of the, that's the 90s version of Eye of the Tiger for the 80s.
1: You know where that song initially became famous? Hero.
0: Of course, the original Friday Night Lights movie, which was... the original Varsity Blues movie, pardon me, which is kind of a Friday Night Lights ripoff, which is why I was thinking of it.
1: It's so good. Varsity Blues back in the day. Whipped Cream Bikini. Ali Varder, now of Landman fame, but she initially became famous, for those of you who remember that scene when James Vanderbeek's character is propositioned by her in a whipped cream bikini. It's a great look. All right, look, Buck, speaking of not great looks, right now there is a woman screaming incoherently outside the Virginia Supreme Court building. This is real. It is arguably spectacular as well. Cut 26.
2: Shame! Shame on every single Supreme Court justice who voted to take away our rights as a people to express
0: this is our show, I can't hear it. I don't think anyone can hear it. It's just some
1: screaming
0: lunatic.
1: Shame. The video is very funny. She is walking around on the sidewalk by herself, screaming shame at the building over the decision rendered by the Virginia Supreme Court. We've got a bunch of fun talkbacks. We'll hit those for you. It is the Friday edition of the program. Buck, you and I were talking about off air. This is what Democrats do to their base. They convince them of things that don't end up happening, and then those people lose their minds, and they're just walking around screaming on the streets like crazy people.
0: It's not a day that goes by without our one-year-old doing something so adorable and so cute that we want to capture it on video. The iPhone makes that easy, but do you know how much fun it's going to be rewatching those videos with Carrie a few decades from now when our son is off at college or doing whatever he's doing? This Mother's Day weekend, if you have old family movies that you have digitized, take the time to relive those moments. Let the laughter and emotions flow while you rewatch those moments. If you haven't digitally transferred your memories from VHS tapes and Super 8 film reels, Legacy Box can do it for you. Their facilities in Tennessee are well equipped with the kind of gear that allows their 200-plus technicians to hand transfer your

0: including an $1,150 permanent fund dividend with $150 in energy relief, sending that to the House for a concurrence vote, and rejecting a last-ditch push by the minority for a full statutory payout more than three times larger. The all-Republican Senate minority pushed for a full statutory dividend and lost by a vote of 17-3. The Blue Angels are coming back to Joint Base Elmendorf-Richardson in August for the Arctic Thunder Open House. As 3rd Wing Deputy Commander Colonel Matt Tarnowski notes, it marks their first appearance in Anchorage in nearly a decade.
1: The last time the Blue Angels were here in Anchorage was in 2016. As we look to celebrate the 250th birthday of America, we thought it was time to bring them back.
0: That three-day event scheduled for August 7th through the 9th. I'm Scott Carr.
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8: 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Without my GED high school diploma, I wouldn't be where I am today. 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
14: KFDX. Fairbanks aerial weather should remain mostly cloudy through the day. Tonight, mostly cloudy. Got a chance for some showers overnight. Lows down to the middle 30s. And Saturday, looking mostly cloudy. Just a slight chance for showers. High should be middle 50s. Could be lower 60s by Sunday.
15: Currently downtown, we have 51 degrees.

0: Pretty good here. Pretty good on the, you know, that's
1: do
0: the
1: you
0: Chicago
1: know,
0: Bulls.
1: Listening to
0: anthem,
1: this,
0: right?
1: Yes, I was going to ask you if you remember where this became super iconic.
0: Yes.
1: Shooting guard, 6'6". North Carolina. A lot of you out there have heard this as the introduction for Michael Jordan and the Chicago Bulls. That was old school, but that's great.
0: Alan Parsons Project, who did that song? That's pretty cool. No, did another one. VIP email from the best hype songs out there. VIP email from Jason. Here's a song when you absolutely have to kick ass. You're the Best Around by Joe Esposito, which was featured in the original Karate Kid. That is a great song. And you go right into the karate tournament when you hear that song. I don't care if you've seen that movie, which all of us have, you are ready to do the crane kick, which might be, by the way, the least effective martial arts technique ever devised. But going up on
1: that's
0: one leg
1: worked,
0: and lifting
1: fuck.
0: Your...
1: That's why it worked. Johnny had no idea what to do.
0: That's true.
1: Cobra Kai.
0: Totally threw him.
1: You want to watch you got like a 10 to 14-year-old in the household, and you want to watch a great show. It's a little bit, for the 10-year-old, a little bit risque early on, but my goodness, they will love it. It is such a good show. My kids, my boys were obsessed with it. Anyway, good suggestion there, and a great VIP email from, Jason. We got a ton of talkbacks, Buck. Do you want to play some of these catch-up on some of these talkbacks?
0: Absolutely. I would love to get into some of these talkbacks. Let's see. We have, let's start with C in Houston, Texas. Jeff, hit it.
2: Clay, the Supreme Court of Virginia has struck down this new map as unconstitutional, but the Supreme Court of the United States has ruled it constitutional everywhere else. Won't they do the same here?
1: No. So this is this is me getting into the legal weeds here. So what the Supreme Court ruled in the Louisiana Calais case is that you cannot redistrict based on race. You can redistrict based on partisan related issues. But the challenge is the Virginia Supreme Court ruled that the Virginia Constitution has been violated by the referendum that they put in place. In other words, this is not a U.S. constitutional issue that is being examined. This is a state constitutional issue. And generally speaking, the United States Supreme Court would defer to the interpretation of the Supreme Court of a state. Now, to be fair, in Colorado, Buck, as we talked about, the Colorado Supreme Court, people forget, ruled that Donald Trump's name couldn't be on the ballot because he had violated the U.S. Constitution. And therefore, I know this is getting into the weeds, but a lot of people have forgotten about this case. Therefore, he shouldn't be allowed to appear on the Colorado Supreme Court. But that was an interpretation of the United States Constitution that was misattributed by the Colorado Supreme Court. And that was the 9-0 decision that the United States Supreme Court said, you can't take Trump's name off the ballot. So this is diving into the weeds. The easiest way maybe to explain it, Buck, for people out there is this is a Virginia state constitutional violation according to the Virginia Supreme Court. It does not implicate the United States Constitution in its ruling. I do not think that there is any likelihood at all that the United States Supreme Court is going to weigh in on Virginia state constitutional law.
0: Did you go into a similar legal monologue the first time you were trying to get Laura's phone number? Because, wow, let me tell you, the ladies out there right now are like, give me some more of that state versus federal constitutional analysis, baby.
1: I will say, I did meet my wife in law school, and she may have been impressed with my ability to analyze constitutional dicta. A little bit of legal humor there for you.
0: There you go, Allison.
1: In California. That's a little dad humor and lawyer humor all rolled into one. Don't question my dicta. Allison in California.
3: Hey, guys. Two quick things. Buck, you don't have to worry about losing your man card over an espresso martini. You've lost your man card a very long time ago. And two, you guys should definitely do a cruise. Rush did one. I went on a couple with Reason Foundation and I think the Weekly Standard, and they were a blast.
0: Well, first of all, it's very nice about the cruise. Can I just say, I feel like I was just in the grocery store with my shopping cart, and Allison just clotheslined me out of nowhere. You know, like, well, what happened there? I just didn't even explain. I get no way to try to regain man card. It just swiped and gone forever, Allison. That's harsh. Harsh.
1: It is tough to drink an espresso martini and look super masculine, I will say. Doesn't mean the drink isn't great. I'm, for instance, a fan of sangrias. Nobody's ever seen a guy drinking a sangria and been like, that's a badass.
0: It depends. If your name is like Alonzo Alfonso and you have a shirt all the way unbuttoned down to your navel, then the sangria can be very masculine.
1: The cruise ship idea, they asked us a while back. They said, hey, would you guys be willing to do a show from a cruise? And I said yes. Now I want us to be within sight. I like the idea of a river cruise more than an ocean cruise.
0: Me too. And you just want a hantavirus-free cruise is really what you're at.
1: Now I get nervous because I've. Can you imagine if the Clay and Buck cruise had a hantavirus breakout and we're just unable to go back to land? That's my hell, is being on a boat that you cannot leave. I don't like going anywhere that I can't leave. Doesn't mean that I have to leave. I get a little bit claustrophobic with, I'm on a boat. Is basically a floating prison. You can't leave. You can't jump off and swim to land. That's where they used to put them all the day. Back in the day, you know, Buck, the debtors' prisons were just boats offshore. Wow. That they would put people in. You couldn't leave.
0: I've gone on a Revolutionary War kick lately for my reading list. I'm reading a biography of Ethan Allen. I've got a Samuel Adams biography that I'm about to dive into, Clay. And it's just a reminder to everybody. First of all, there were some moments with the British where, now the Patriot does a pretty good job of this, the movie, but we always think of the British were kind of like, oh, we'll meet you in the field of battle.
1: Oh,
0: we'll put
1: no.
0: bayonets on. Sometimes they're like, we're just going to kill all of you. You know,
1: and
0: like
1: burn down your entire city. I mean, that was a real thing. The Revolutionary War was way bloodier than people think.
0: Because we think of the weapons as outdated and the silly costumes, they were brutal. There was some really rough stuff that happened. Even like right after Bunker Hill, what the Redcoats did. But speaking of Revolutionary War era, I think people forget about, like, the worst thing imaginable was to be captured alive, actually, and put on one of the prison barges, which were just in the waters off of Manhattan and Brooklyn, essentially.
1: Yeah.
0: Right? The British had a major prison barge there, and you were essentially just left in abject squalor to slowly freeze and or starve and or, you know, succumb to whatever diseases were on that ship. I mean, it was almost a death sentence. It was horrible just to be on that ship. So it wasn't all tea and crumpets is what I'm saying. Wasn't all tea and crumpets.
1: New York listener, WOR, he's also teeing off on you, Buck. Cut E.
4: Hey, Clay and Buck. Men should only be drinking brown liquor and beer. The only clear liquor is the choice of the Marines is Everclear. That's the only clear liquor. Have a great day, man. Simplify.
1: That's a really, I appreciate the Marine call in. Vodka? I don't think that many people are like, hey, vodka is a total loser drink. Some tequilas are quite clear. In general, yes, Buck is a wuss for his drink choice, but I'm going to have to throw a little bit of flag here on the WOR.
0: Yeah, no, beer is super manly. If you want to elevate your estrogen levels, drink empty calories, and get man boobs. But other than that, beer is totally the fluid of masculinity.
1: You want to be the fat guy on the boat? I'm going to be the fat guy on the boat tomorrow in Miami.
0: We are going boating tomorrow. There's going to be some boating happening, which we're looking forward to. We did Larry, I think.
1: We have not played Larry yet. Larry in Ohio.
0: We've not played Larry. F, Larry. Larry. Going once. Going twice. Oh, okay. Well, let's try G, Matt, in Minnesota.
5: Yeah, I agree with Buck. My thoughts on the alien thing is the same as my thoughts on the flat Earth thing. So let's say that tomorrow they prove that the Earth is flat. Okay, cool. I still got to go to work on Monday, and gas is still $4.30.
1: So you're saying
0: this is a bit of what I think is that even if the stuff that they're saying, it's a little bit of who cares. Like, okay, so there's some little blip on a screen that doesn't do anything that nobody knows about. There's a lot of stuff that we don't understand, as I was saying before.
1: Well, you know? I think if we find out that alien life exists, the first question that is of paramount importance is, Is it benevolent alien life that is just going to observe us from afar, or is there potential of alien life deciding to impact in some way our own life? I think that's the number one question you would have. If it's just some sort of advanced species that is occasionally observing us, then that's different than, hey, this is something that the government has in some way interacted with or we have had communication with.
6: Do I think we might find, like, on an asteroid somewhere, some kind of bacteria or single-celled organism? Sure, maybe. And will people be like, oh my gosh, like extraterrestrial life? Until there's little green men running around going beep, beep, beep, beep, beep, and have like little laser guns and stuff, I don't really care. I'm just here to tell you the truth. I don't really care, you know? Until all the aliens show up looking like Sidney Sweeney, you're not really going to get that much out of me. I don't
1: really care.
6: Well, first
1: of all, I am in favor of alien life interacting with us if they look like Sidney Sweeney. In fact, that may be one way to get our birth rate up. Larry in Ohio is now with us, News Radio 640 WHLO.
7: Hey, Clay, it's Larry from Ohio. If you're drinking a James Bond martini, then yes, you lose man points because he's drinking it shaken, not stirred, and so he's diluting the gin with the broken ice, and it's a weaker, wimpier martini.
1: I didn't expect for James Bond to be attacked.
6: I know. I think someone just swiped James Bond's man card there. Is that what just happened?
1: If anybody deserves the man card, I think it would be James Bond. But yes, evidently, unless we're misunderstanding Larry.
6: We didn't know that Larry from Ohio was such an Oddjob fan, but he was rooting for Oddjob the whole time, apparently. That's what we learned.
1: Goldfinger, very different outcome if Larry from Ohio had the script in his hands. All right, let's see. I'm going to tell you about Cozy Earth. It is Mother's Day. Let me give you a little bit of an APB. If you didn't know, Mother's Day is Sunday. Mother's Day is Sunday. Let me repeat this a couple of different times. Mother's Day is Sunday. You guys need to be on top of the fact that Mother's Day is coming up on Sunday. With that in mind, if you are desperate right now, you need to go to CozyEarth.com and check out CozyEarth.com. 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

0: Welcome back in, Clay Travis, Buck Sexton Show. Oh my God, we got so many loaded lines here right now. Let's run through really quickly. Each of you get 30 seconds. Let's see. Eric in Aspen, Colorado. Not a bad place to be. Hey. Thanks for listening to us, Eric.
1: That's not too bad of a place to be. We're still building stuff like crazy over here, but the songs that really get me going, like as far as the sports game goes or whatever, Dire Straits, Money for Nothing.
0: Hmm. I need to thank you for the call. People are going to be so mad at me. That does not immediately register with me as a song that I can even think of what it sounds like. Now, I'm not great with song names. Do you have somebody on the team can pull that?
2: Money for Nothing, Chicks for Free, I believe, is how it goes. So
0: I need to hear that if we can play it in the background at some point. Inner Sandman, I know this one. This is a great call. Jay in Utah.
3: Yeah, Inner Sandman is one I'll turn on every time before a basketball game. I love that song by Metallica.
0: Thank you, Jay in Utah. That is a perfect example of a great one. Sandstorm. Some of the teams run on to the Sandstorm, which is pretty great. Trevor in Alabama.
4: Real drink down here in Alabama, moonshine. That would put some hair on your chest right there.
0: So, Trevor, all you drink is moonshine?
4: Oh, I drink some moonshine, especially when it's warm in the cold season.
0: Look, I'm from Tennessee. We drink a lot. There's a lot of moonshine here, Buck. And thank you for the call, Trevor.
2: I love Trevor from Alabama, man.
0: Song Rocky Top,
2: awesome,
0: which is one of the great all-time songs for certainly association with any state. I would say Country Roads. I know it's technically not West Virginia, but John Denver. Rocky Top for Tennessee. Is this the song in the background that I didn't know? Okay, play that a little bit louder, please.
2: It's going to take a second. It's a long build-up. It's going to take a minute.
0: I don't
2: ahead.
0: Know this. No one is going to trust me anymore. I don't know this song, I don't think. Unless there's some moment where it actually gets going. This is what this guy wants to run out to?
2: Builds up. But this would not be my choice. Because you got to hang out for like 3 minutes before anything happens.
0: I mean, did he lose every game? This is what I would play in the visitor locker room if I was trying to psych him down.
2: This is what you listen to alone in the car in the parking lot after you get your ass kicked.
0: She
2: doesn't want to go out anymore.
0: Yeah, is he trying to make the whole team cry together? I mean, I don't even know what's going on. This is the worst hype song of all time. I wish all of them have any hype.
2: Okay. Here we go. It's coming. About to drop. A couple more minutes.
0: I'm telling you, the game's over by the time. This is the one. You come back Monday, maybe you'll be fired up enough to play in a game.
2: Here you go.
0: This is what your Knicks have been listening to for 40 years, Buck. This is why they've never won a series until now. Okay. Now I recognize this, but it took 4 minutes to get there. You got to skip the whole intro.
2: Yeah, it wouldn't be my... Man. It's a little too slow for my taste on this one. Who else we got here? By the way, Enter the Sandman. It's a little intense. You know, it's like scaring the children away, that song. You know, it's like...
0: It's kind of intense to run on the field. They're modern-day gladiators, Buck. They're trying to scare the women and children away. There's not chicks on the football field, except for cheerleaders. Sorry to the cheerleaders. Also to that Minnesota woman that I thought was a man. Tough one.
5: Speaking truth and having fun. Clay Travis and Buck Sexton.
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15: From ABC News, I'm Mike Tabusky. 1,000 prisoners from both sides of the Russia-Ukraine war are expected to be released this weekend as part of a three-day ceasefire the two sides agreed to today. As tensions appear to ease for the time being in Eastern Europe, they're still elevated in the Middle East. ABC News foreign correspondent Tom Sufi Burridge.
16: Over the last 24 hours or so, we've seen a very significant exchange of fire between the Iranians and the U.S. military in and around the Strait of Hormuz. Those three U.S. naval destroyers targeted by the Iranians, drones, missiles, small boats, the U.S. military not only eliminating the threats, but then striking command and control centers and the launch sites in and around the Strait of Hormuz along the Iranian coast and on an Iranian island to the northern extreme of the Strait of Hormuz.
15: The U.S. says it's expecting Iran's response to its framework for a peace deal, possibly as soon as today. Meanwhile, global health authorities are monitoring dozens of people for possible exposure to the Hanta virus, the epicenter of the outbreak, a Dutch cruise vessel with more than 100 people aboard. It's scheduled to make port in the Canary Islands this weekend. ABC's Maggie Rooley is there and tells us what happens after that.
17: Police today showed us the area that they were cordoning off. They'll be the first area, the first land that everyone on board that ship has set foot on in many, many days. They're going to be grouping them in five different sections based on their level of risk. And then they'll be loaded into buses that are under military guard, taken to an isolated area at an airport, and then flown to their home countries.
15: Some better than expected jobs numbers out today from the Labor Department, which found the economy added 115,000 new workers last month.
18: We saw the labor force participation rate go down. Generally, you don't want to see that happening. You want to see more people working. But part of the reason for that is because more people are retiring. So there's a big demographic story here. People aged 55 and older are retiring. You also have the workforce shrinking because there are not as many immigrants working right now.
15: ABC's Elizabeth Schulze reporting. You're listening to ABC News.
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15: The Cybersecurity and Infrastructure Security Agency now says it's aware of an alleged cyber attack on Canvas, an education platform widely used by universities and schools across the U.S. Data lost includes names, email addresses, and student ID numbers. California officials are searching the home of Paul Flores's mother. He's the man accused in the murder of Kristen Stewart 30 years ago. The 19-year-old's body was never found. San Luis Obispo County Sheriff Ian Parkinson says there's evidence suggesting human remains were at the home at one point, but they can't say for certain if they were Smart's remains.
20: We're prepared to go as long as it takes until we either find Kristen, find evidence, and are satisfied that everything has been searched.
15: Meanwhile, California families who welcome a newborn baby will soon get hundreds of free diapers before they leave the hospital.
21: In a first-in-the-nation program, California will give each family 400 diapers in sizes for newborns and babies up to 14 pounds when they're discharged from a hospital after birth. That's a bit more than a month's worth of diapers, since newborns on average use 8 to 10 diapers a day. The program will begin at up to 75 hospitals that handle about a quarter of the births in California and largely serve low-income patients. The initiative will expand from there. The idea is to help families in need. Alex Stone, ABC News, Los Angeles.
15: Mike Dubosky, ABC News.
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26: Fairbanks area weather should remain mostly cloudy through the day. Tonight, mostly cloudy. Got a chance for some showers overnight. Lows down to the middle 30s. And Saturday, looking mostly cloudy. Just a slight chance for showers. High should be middle 50s. Could be lower 60s by Sunday.
27: Currently downtown, it's 53 degrees.
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0: All right. Welcome to the show, Eric Spitzer, off duty. Today we have one of my favorite guests, Coke Wallace, master guide, coming from Healy, Alaska, one of my favorite places. Coke, welcome to the show.
1: Thanks, brother.
0: I appreciate you driving all the way in here, 3 hours drive from, yeah.
1: Depends how many of you guys are on the road.
0: So I know that you have had many interesting clients in your 35 years. Was it 35 years?
1: This will be my 36th year in business. Yeah.
0: 36. Has it always been Midnight Sun Safaris?
1: Yep.
0: Right up there on Stampede Trail and Healy, Alaska.
1: Yep. Used to be a lonely hilltop.
0: Now you got
1: not so lonely anymore. Right, right.
0: Yeah, it has grown some. And you've had some interesting clients in the past. You had Sean Penn in the past as he's prepping for that bus thing.
1: Yep, for the bus movie. Yeah, I helped him scout where they ended up shooting it down out of Cantwell. And
0: nice.
1: Jay Novacek from the Dallas Cowboys hunted with me years ago.
0: Wow. And lately you've had an interesting one.
1: Yeah. Austin Post.
0: Yeah. A lot of folks don't know that Post Malone, it's kind of his stage name, and he really doesn't like being called Post.
1: No, he likes Austin better.
0: Austin better. We had a chance to meet him down there in the Brook, or I'm sorry, not the Brooks Range, the Alaska Range. He's poking around looking for brown bear, huh?
1: Yep, we were looking for grizzly bears or wolves if they would have given us the opportunity. We did see some wolf sign, but the only two nice days we had was the day in, the day out, and then we were in there for 4 days of winter bad lighting, and you know how it is riding, and I showed him how to roll a snowmobile down a mountain and not hurt yourself too bad, or the snowmobile for that matter, the way they design them for the windshields to pop off. But you know, when you're riding in that flat light,
0: yeah.
1: And you're just like, it's like vertigo. You can't really tell how hard the hill's falling off, and all of a sudden your snowmobile's out from under you, and you're like, oh boy, here we go. Hope it stops before it hits the water.
0: You don't know if you're going to drop 9 feet or 90 feet.
1: Right, right.
0: Oh, man, yeah. I hate that feeling.
1: No fun. But they picked up on it pretty good. He's good friends with a real good client of mine named Tim, who owns the it's the oldest gun store in the nation now. The oldest one in the nation was somewhere over on the East Coast, but the Wuhan Fauci scam killed it off. So he's the oldest one, heck of a gun store called Gallison's. It's in downtown Salt Lake. If you ever get a chance, you're a gun guy like me, you got to go in there, man. He has the seven... rifles left over from Utah. Was the last state to not... stop execution by firing squad in like 1977. Some guy was the last guy shot, and the people that Tim bought the business from, they bought all of the rifles, and you would think they'd be like 30-06 or 308 sniper rifles.
0: I was surprised.
1: But they're 30 model 94 lever actions, and they all have a brass plate on the butt stock. It's, you know, one of seven, two of seven, three of seven. He's got all seven of them, and it's like the Utah, you know, State Corrections Department or whatever, and that's their guns. And interestingly enough, they're going back to that, which I think is a great idea. And they wanted the guns back, and he said, go buy some new ones. He's going to keep them, man. It's a very unique collection. And, he ain't giving them up.
0: I'm just surprised that it's a lever action. And then on top of that, I'm surprised they're using a 30-30. Which, yeah. I mean, you can do it. I mean, like,
1: absolutely, fine. Yeah.
0: It killed a lot of people, but like a lever action, I would think it'd be like a bolt action, and
1: would figure a 308 or a 30-06 or something, right. A sniper type rifle. But you know, I was shocked, but also it's just the incredible amount of guns that the old collector guns that they have in the back room. I mean, I got a VIP tour of the place, dude.
0: You went down there?
1: Oh yeah, I was there. You gotta go. He's in the shadow of the temple, you know, in downtown Salt Lake. No. He was one of the only businesses like that Kreiner Diner guy in Anchorage. He didn't take a knee during the Wuhan Fauci scam. He didn't put up no plastic.
0: Yeah.
1: And he didn't have 6 foot in between. Hell, he doesn't even have 6 foot in between the pallets of ammo in his store. It's a kick-ass store if you're a gun guy. You could go in there for hours.
0: Unbelievable. He knows what he's talking about. So that's the connection, Tim.
1: That's Tim's the connection. Him and Post. Post moved in next door to him, and they became fast friends. And as you know, they know their stuff about firearms. I mean, inside, outside, upside, downside. Yeah.
0: We were talking when we went down. We were in the when we came. Are you guys? Everybody
1: you guys came down and rescued us.
0: Yeah, yeah.
1: That's what it is. You came to save us from ditch banging. Do ditch banging down the Denali that time of year. You know, you ride a snowmobile. And even though Austin and Tim are fairly young athletic dudes, it's no fun when you know how to ride a
0: Nobody
1: snowmobile.
0: Nobody wants to do that. Because as we were coming in, I'm thinking to myself, that is just no good over there. Nothing good is happening down there in that. Because it was in that weird spot where the snow is melting. It's all sugary. Like corn. I call it corn snow.
1: Right.
0: It's like, you know, it's like slush. And all the alders are poking out everywhere. So there's alders sticking up. You're going to catch your ski tips on alders, and you're going to have to be out there with the saw and mess around with that business. And then, like, if you go over in the river, it's all mushy, and there's wet spots and overflow, and it's just yuck.
1: Yeah, dude, going in there, it was that Butte Creek. You've been on it before.
0: Steep banks, man.
1: And it's always nasty overflow. And we hit some over, and it was bad as soon as we got on it. And it had been bad every time I've been down there this winter. And I told him, I said, you know, the throttle is your friend. We've been trying to convince you guys the whole time. I said, we get into this water, I am not stopping until I get to the other side and can drop my sled safely on an island that's not underwater. And we got into it, and it was 600-700 yards of, you know,
0: water skipping,
1: 16-18 inch deep blue water. No
0: Jeez.
1: fun, but everyone made it. You know, we're right. Those new snowmobiles are incredible, man. 130 horsepower and
0: 20 wide track, 2.5 inch paddles.
1: Yeah, as long as you're willing. That's what I said, as long as you'll pull the trigger and keep skis up, you can go as far as you want with that thing. And so if we get into it, I ain't stopping. You got to. And they stayed with me the whole way, man. It was not great riding. You know, it was definitely the kind of riding where in the middle of the day, you know, you get a ski off side of the trail and you're going that way.
0: Mm-hmm. That's impressive that outsiders came up here and were able to perform. Like,
1: right.
0: I realize you're not doing like wicked side hilling or high marking or anything like that. But I mean, still, I mean, just to keep it together for all that. I mean, because a lot of people come off that throttle in overflow, and then you're really screwed.
1: Yeah, then you're done. Yeah.
0: Party's over. It's like, now we got to get this thing out, and it weighs like four times what it normally would weigh because it's stuck.
1: Right. And another thing I tell them guys from years of doing it is, if I'm making a trench, don't get in my trench. Get next to it. Go one way or the other, because you got more to push against. Once I've broken all that out, you just got loose water and slush. You need to make your own trench right beside me and just stay on the throttle. Keep your skis up. And they're unbelievable, man. The old snowmobiles, we got 3 to 5 miles a gallon, so you had to carry gas station with you.
0: Mm-hmm.
1: They weren't anything like these as far as you had 5 or 6 inches of travel in the rear, 3 or 4 in the front. Now we got like 14 inches of travel in the rear, 7 or 8 in the front. They're unbelievable.
0: I got this old Bravo that lives in my woodshed, and I don't have the heart to like get rid of it. But, man, it's rough. I spark it up every year, you know, go for a little ride on that. It's hard to believe how far snow machine technology has come.
1: Oh, yeah. Man. Yeah,
0: you know, those things were like sought. There was a time when people were like, "Oh yeah, Bravo!" It was really sought after, you know, like trapper sled or whatever.
1: Not
0: anyway,
1: anymore.
0: Yeah. So I gotta tell myself a little bit here about judging a book by its cover. When you originally had said, "Hey, Post Malone," and all this, I was like, you know, and I'm not necessarily into that kind of music. I looked him up a little bit, and I kind of thought, we're not going to have a lot in common. But I was shocked and surprised that once meeting this guy, Austin Post, Post Malone, that, I mean, we were talking about, you know,
1: everything.
0: AR-15s and 300 Blackout, and he's like, oh, do you got the H2 or the H3 buffer in that? And I'm like, wait a second, man, stop right now. Who are you? Right. He's like, what do you mean? I'm like, I've been an armorer for like 15 years for the state of Alaska. And I know other armorers that don't even talk about buffer weights or anything like that. What's going on with you? And it turns out this guy, we share, we share right. the similar passion about firearms and, you know, enthusiastic. And I don't like to say gun nut. I say firearms enthusiast, you know?
1: Right.
0: And we start going through it. He pulls his phone out. And I'm thinking, here's a rock star with, like, you know, platinum, mouthful of platinum teeth, crowns and stuff, tattoos all over. No, he pulls his phone out, and it's like, he's like, oh, yeah, I built this one. We're doing this one. Look at this one over here. I just put the suppressor on this little guy. And, man, like, he's going through, like, he's showing me pictures of his kids or something. You know what I mean?
1: Yeah.
0: What I did not see that coming. I never would have thought that he was like that. Well, it just goes to show, don't judge a book by its cover, you know?
1: Right, right. Well, and like, you know, I still listen to the Allman Brothers and the Rolling Stones. I'm mm-hmm. not updated. Yeah. A matter of fact, most of the stuff in my phone, I didn't even put in there. A lot of it won't even listen to. But anyhow, Parker played some of the songs of his, and like he does this duet with a lady, and I think her name was Celine Farrell, man. It sounds every bit as good as Marvin Gaye and Tammy Terrell or Kid Rock and Sheryl Crow and some other songs. I wouldn't have pictured that coming out of him. Very respectful, says yes sir, no sir, and all that. You can tell he was raised in the South.
0: Oh, yeah.
1: Just really cool guy, man. Real down to earth and not what I was expecting. I told him the first time I knew who you were, I knew from a Doritos commercial, and you scare me. And his buddy Tim, who's same thing, he's tatted all over. And I said, you know, if I was walking down the street opposing you guys, I would definitely be keeping an eye on you if I didn't know you. I might even be on the other side of the street walking opposed you just because you guys command attention. You look like serious dudes that are part of a biker gang or something.
0: He smiles at you. It looks like Jaws. Like,
1: right, right.
0: 007,
1: but he's the nicest, sweetest guy, and him and Parker have a lot in common. They're the same age, and so it was as good as it could be. You know, those guys can only give you 3 to 5 days, you know, and that's why, like, he had a good time. He got to see a lot of cool country. He gets to unwind because, you know, he's carrying a lot of people on his back. You know, uh-huh. there's a lot of people that make a living off of him, so he's a go, go, go, go, go.
0: Uh-huh.
1: And, you know, he's talking about moose hunting, he's talking about sheep hunting, and he goes, serious states, like him, serious states, like, dude, I can't come for 10 days. And I said, I don't do 10-day hunts because I like to do 10-day hunts. I prefer 1 to 3 day hunts, but I do 10-day hunts because that's what it takes. You know, when I started, I did 7-day hunts, but times have changed, you know. And he goes, I can give you 3 to 5. What can you give me your best 3 to 5 days? You know, and it's hard for
0: that's
1: me
0: tough.
1: Even to break away for that, you know. And while we're out there, he has to get on his phone every morning with his Starlink and check. And he's got a lot of people that he's, you know, carrying to the finish line.
0: Mm-hmm.
1: Just not what I was expecting. Very humble. You can tell he was raised in the South. His pop was a disciplinarian, just like my dad was. Very soft-spoken, cool guy. Real cool guy. Not what I was expecting, for sure.
0: I was very much impressed at how humble and down-to-earth he was. And so when we stopped at, here's a shout-out to Panorama Pizza. Is it Panorama Pizza or Panorama?
1: Yep. Panorama, yeah.
0: Panorama Pizza down there on the Parks Highway in Cantwell, about my
1: Carlo Creek, right at Carlo Creek. Yeah, south side of Carlo Creek.
0: Yeah, mm-hmm. down there. What's that?
1: 224.
0: 224?
1: Yep.
0: Yeah.
1: Yeah.
0: But anyway, we're in there, and beer, pizza, the whole 9 yards, and real subtle, pulls out his credit card, slips it to the lady, ching, ching, and he, like, bought everybody in there, like, beer and pizza, and just super generous guy.
1: Yeah.
0: And I noticed every single person that came up to him, he took the time.
1: He's generous with his time. Well, heck, at the gas station in Cantwell, he wanted a soda. He spent 20 minutes letting people do selfies with him and talking to him. He talked to 3 different groups of people there, a couple of families, and that little gal who stopped him a couple times, man, and he's generous with his time. So I told him, I said, we can just grab pizzas on the go. So you don't got to deal with all the public. He goes, no, I want to go in and see the locals and have a beer with the locals. I'm good with it. And then he goes in there, and he gave, you know, a lot of his time to everyone in there, because people walk in and see him. He's very identifiable. That's like double take.
0: What was cracking me up is that while this was all happening for this, 3 to 5 day hunt, word in Fairbanks was, oh, Post Malone's in town, and everybody was taking like these AI selfies and stuff like that, and like, you know, generate, oh, he was over here, oh, he's over there doing this, and I'm thinking to myself, I know exactly where he is, and he's not in Fairbanks, not even close.
1: Right.
0: But, yeah. So, yeah.
1: He'll be back, man, and he had a great time.
0: Yeah. And in fact, he said, I don't know how we got talking about the podcast, but maybe that you were on or something like that. And he's like, yeah, next time I come back, I'll do your podcast. I'm like, bro, that would be awesome.
1: That would be awesome.
0: Yeah. He's, I don't want to say I'm like starstruck or anything like that, but I was absolutely expecting an egotistical, arrogant rapper. And I got the complete opposite of that.
1: Right.
0: He was just a really nice guy. And, I understand that he does music where he's doing all genres of music, and now he's gotten into country music. So his last album apparently just took off.
1: Right.
0: But what I was most impressed with him was when Ozzy Osbourne passed away, he did a tribute to Ozzy Osbourne to that Black Sabbath War Pig songs. You know, the ones like, you know, generals gathered in their masses. He did really good. I'm not a singer. But he did a really good song, a really good tribute to Ozzy Osbourne, and he was telling me, like, oh, yeah, Jack is, it turns out that he's become friends with Jack, because they're about the same, roughly the same age, Jack Osbourne from the show, you know, so, but, wow, so that must have been one of your more interesting clients then, huh?
1: Yeah, I just, those guys, they can't give you enough time, you know? Jay Novacek, same thing. I had him for 3 days, and they're filming this, you know? And it's a three-day sheep hunt, and this was back when we had a heck of a lot more sheep than we have now. And on the third day, on the night of the third day, we found a cranker.
0: Really?
1: And he wanted to stay, and I wanted him to stay. We're just going to camp on it. Hopefully get it as early as we could the next morning and get back to camp close to maybe catching his plane. And Jeff, the cameraman, producer guy, was like, no way, dude. No way. We have to be to, like, Wisconsin for a walleye term or something. I'm like, dude, are you kidding me? Walleye over
0: a
1: that
0: sheep? A fish over a doll sheep, a record doll sheep?
1: Right.
0: Come on.
1: But like Jeff said, he goes, a very small amount of people can identify with the doll sheep. Fishing term or whatever it was in Wisconsin will sell a lot more advertising. Even if it's a 40-some inch rim, like you say it is, and you get it. I said, that's sad commentary.
0: Man, it could take 2 or 3 days just to get in position.
1: Right.
0: Just to get in there, depending on how you're getting there.
1: Right. Yeah, wow. Yeah, so those guys are busy, you know, their time is, especially Austin Post, even more so, you know, he's taking a lot of people to the finish line, and he's busy guy.
0: I get it.
1: Busy dude.
0: Especially with, when we're talking about, I know that he was here for a bear hunt, and, well, if he was here for 10 days, I feel confident he would have gotten spring bear because the weather... It's warmed up.
1: It's changing, right?
0: Yeah. I mean,
1: it was
0: river flowing.
1: We were there.
0: Yeah, they just weren't out yet. But it's kind of opposite. I mean, I think we got plenty of bears and plenty of wolves here, but what we're really struggling with, I'd say the two things we're probably struggling most in this state with is, one is doll sheep, and two is king salmon.
1: Yeah.
0: And it seems to me like, what is going on? Why is it that, like, other states can manage wildlife, and we're having such a hard time with doll sheep and king salmon? And I think I know the answer to some of this stuff. I mean, once those king salmon are out in the ocean and they're doing whatever king salmon do in the ocean, we have no control over that.
1: Right.
0: We have control over Chinese trawlers or however they're getting scooped up. But doll sheep, I mean, you got a lot of experience. 35 years as a master guide. What's going on?
1: Well, they need a lot of help. You know, they need to really suppress the heck out of the predators. Mm-hmm. And pre-early 70s, they did. You know, it was common. And like one of the things I talk about a lot, my wife doesn't like me talking about, is they used to shoot eagles. It was a normal thing, man. They're super, super.
0: Like golden eagles?
1: Yeah. Primarily.
0: Specifically?
1: Super, super bad.
0: Yeah.
1: Badass.
0: They're like blasting the little ones off of the off
1: yeah,
0: the
1: they
0: cliffs.
1: Knock them off the cliffs. But my boys actually seen several years ago, a couple of my guides and a client saw two golden eagles working over a mature doll ram. Not a trophy doll ram, but a mature doll ram. And they watched him work them for 20 minutes. They said when he disappeared over the hill, his back straps were hanging in shreds. So he's going to die at some point.
0: Wow.
1: And that's a mature ram. They're just super bad. Dude, if an eagle was attacking you and you didn't have something to defend yourself, you'd be in for a bad time.
0: Uh-huh.
1: You know, you'd be in for a real bad time. They're a giant damn bird. Yeah. And, you know, it's we've let people have a say in management that don't really, you know, they're not managing for we the people. You know, it's like we were saying earlier today about the gun thing. You can't have people making rules about firearms that don't know the difference between a Beretta over under and an M4 Commando.
0: Yeah.
1: Because they don't know what they're talking about. And it's the same thing. Well, I'll give you an example, Fish and Game. The dude who's the governor's lover in Colorado, they put him in charge of Fish and Game, and he's bringing all of his gender-confused pals to the table. And, like, that isn't the kind of people that you can have managing your game. They don't even know there's only boys and only girls. That's not who manages your game. That guy put out a Christmas card this year, a digital Christmas card about standing with Canada. Poor Canada, we're so mean to him. And he thought he had a Canada goose on his Christmas card, but it was an emperor goose.
0: Yeah,
1: that's your Fish and Game, dude.
0: You don't even know.
1: And he doesn't even know. If you don't know a Canada goose next to a mallard, I'm pretty sure that's the most prevalent species of waterfowl in North America. And you mistake an emperor goose, stand with Canada, some crap. I mean, And that's why things are the way they are, you know. And here in Alaska, U.S. Fish and Wildlife came in, and a DEI hire of Biden's came in and did some nefarious stuff to some guys, and some of them filed suit. And recently, a guy, Lance Kronenberger, he just gave the feds it right back. He was right on like 13 of his 16 counts, you know, and they got to get back to managing the game for us. You know, it's like the Marine Mammal Protection Act.
0: Mm-hmm.
1: Polar bear is not a marine mammal. There's more polar bears now than there was when Al Gore was spawned. And the indigenous people are shooting them like stray dogs in the villages up there. That's a $50,000 commodity. That should piss everyone off.
0: Yeah.
1: And, you know, a marine mammal, that's a stretch. I've swam in Prince William Sound several times. That doesn't make me a marine mammal. You know, a polar bear is not a marine mammal. And yeah. We're wasting a resource. Hunters go over and pay $50,000, $70,000 to shoot them in the Northwest Territories now, and they have to leave them over there in a freezer because you can't import them.
0: Hmm.
1: You know, it's ridiculous. We've gotten off the rails. You know, it's like we're putting synthetic cat piss and water in our diesel motors to make them as retarded as Joe Biden. It's ridiculous, and it hampers everything that we do.
0: Yeah.
1: You know, and it's stupid. These cars and the stuff they restrict these cars down these days,
0: you have a Chevy blow up on you?
1: Oh,
0: coming through Canada,
1: yeah.
0: With your DEF fluid story?
1: Brand new Chevy. And they told me, I said, just as long as I plug it in, I'll be okay. They said, don't turn it off. It gets below 19 degrees. And I'm like, dude, you know what? It's like below 19 degrees most of the year where I live.
0: Yeah.
1: And I didn't turn it off for 3 days. So anything I would have saved not polluting with the DEF fluid, you lose by running at 20.

0: guy with his wife and 2.5 kids with their Nikes and their puffy jackets, they'd have been in trouble. I had a sat phone, I had a Garmin, and I had survival gear. It was 55 below.
1: Wow.
0: It was no fun. And worst case scenario, the forest would have been on fire. the RCMP guy said to me, he goes, well, it's a national forest. I said, well, you guys would have hustled on out here then to help me out. Because I had 80 gallons of diesel and a few Bic lighters. I would have been okay if push come to shove.
2: I'm not going to freeze in the middle of this.
0: Right.
2: Yeah. Oh, goodness. So, you know what? I have something I want to mention before I get right to the end here. It doesn't have anything to do with Doll Sheep or Deaf Fluid or Post Malone, but I wanted to make sure to mention that on Thursday, May 14th, we've got the Police Memorial Day out at the Scott and Gabe Memorial Park out in North Pole. Just want to invite everybody. That's 11 o'clock. And then we're going to, afterwards in the parking lot, we're going to have some roadkill moose, jalapeno and cheddar brats out there and some sodas and drinks and whatnot. So just want to make sure that folks, knew about that upcoming. And also we have got there's a missing and murdered Indigenous person, Arlette Fabian, that we are looking for. If anyone has any information with regard to, if they know where she may be, we're looking for her. Call 451-5100, Alaska State Troopers non-emergency number. And as we draw to the close here, Coke, I just want to say thank you so much. You're very entertaining, informative, and stimulating. And my favorite person from Haley, thank you for coming on the show. I appreciate all your insight and your comments.
0: Right on, brother. Take care.
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6: Without more funding to cover extensive renovations at the Don Young Port of Alaska, reports say increased shipping fees could eventually cost an Anchorage family of four an average of about $1,500 a year. Port staff have shared those figures with state lawmakers as they seek financial assistance for the ongoing $2.75 billion Port of Alaska Modernization Program. The state Senate's passed an operating budget bill that includes a $1,000 dividend per eligible Alaskan, along with a $150 energy relief check, contingent on the price of oil as it relates to the U.S.'s war with Iran. The House will now vote in coming days on whether to agree to changes made to the spending plan by the Senate, which include a reduction in the size of the permanent fund dividend from the House figure of $1,500 per eligible Alaskan. I'm Scott Carr.
3: Fairbanks area weather should remain mostly cloudy through the day. Tonight, mostly cloudy. Got a chance for some showers overnight. Lows down to the middle 30s. And Saturday, looking mostly cloudy. Just a slight chance for showers. High should be middle 50s. Could be lower 60s by Sunday. Currently downtown, it's 50 degrees.
7: Man.

Michael, where were the Democrats violent yesterday? Oh, they were violent in Tennessee. They're political violence. Democrat political violence is an everyday occurrence in America. Yesterday, I was playing the audio of Democrats attacking the Jews in New York, violently attacking the synagogue, and it's a historic synagogue in New York, and a violent mob of Democrats attacking. Yesterday,

0: attacking the state house because they don't want a black woman to be in the House of Representatives. So they'll riot and curse everybody out and pick fights with everybody and let their freak flag fly. Their freak flag these days, though, is like a mentally ill flag. They got a flag for everything. For, trannies and for GLG and then the B and the T, different flag. And they got flags. And, hey, my Ukraine flag is upside down, but I'm unaware of it. And we should really have a flag for Democrats' mental illness. We should design that. How would we? That's a Democrat mentally ill sign so they can fly it in front of their houses. Hey, mentally ill people live here. You got LGB people living here. You got T people living here. And we should have a mentally ill flag for the Democrats to fly in front of their houses. Let their mentally ill freak flag fly. You know, like that. All right, before I'm looking at the big board here, before we get on to the audio, there's a lot of great audio to get to. Where should we? Should we start with AOC or should we start with Tennessee? Tough call. But in the meantime, let's go to Mike calling from Queens, New York. Michael, you're on the Chris Plant Show.
1: Yeah, good morning, Chris. Thanks for taking my call.
0: You bet.
1: I have to disagree with you when you said that they're not sending their best to Washington or any place for that matter. Uh-huh. The problem is that is their best.
0: This is AOC. AOC's from the state of New York. She's from across the river from you. And she is an embarrassment not only to the U.S. Congress, but really to American culture. You're not wrong. I get your point. They are sending their best. This is the best they have. And it's all the thing is, Mike, all their choices are based on all the wrong reasons. You know, here's a perky woman, bartender, Alexandria Ocasio-Cortez, a.k.a. Sandy Cortez in high school. And she's perky and bushy-tailed and not very bright, but she's convinced that she's right about everything. And you just can't shut her up because...
1: Well, that shows the stupidity of the woman. I mean, obviously, if her brains were equal to dynamite, she wouldn't have enough to blow a nose.
0: That's a fact. And she's not alone. I mean, we've got... They're all over the place, these Democrat members. Hank Johnson is a Democrat member of the House of Representatives from Georgia who thinks that islands in the Pacific flip over if you put five people on one side of the island. And he wants us to imagine a world without balloons. And I mean, honestly, you look around and then we've got our media. The Reverend Al Sharpton is a leading media figure in the United States of America for the Democrat Party. And really, it's a dumb off. Isn't it, Mike? They're just the people get
1: it's deep thoughts for shallow minds. Mm-mm-mm. You know, they're just incredible that they actually sit there and spew the crap that they spew, thinking that they make sense.
0: Well, yeah, they don't need to make sense because the news media doesn't demand that they make sense. They just give them a fluff job every day. Acts of journalistic gratification performed upon every Democrat every day by pretty much every news organization. It's extraordinary.
1: I think Ringling Brothers ought to put a call out and get their clowns back. You got Tamu Obama down there and Jeffries and the other moron, whatever his name was yesterday. I don't know if he wanted to be Malcolm X or Eddie Murphy.
0: In Tennessee.
1: It's a clown show.
0: You're right about that, but it works for them because they threaten everybody. They call everybody every name in the book. Everybody's racist. Everybody's homophobic, whatever that is, and misogynist. And they just hurl insults at people. It's what they do. I had one call in yesterday. I guess it was yesterday, a Democrat. And all they do is just call people names and then slink away like grown up people with the brains of children.
1: They can't put together an argument because they don't have one.
0: Yeah.
1: You know, everything is emotions. There's no life. There's no rhyme. There's no reason.
0: Yeah.
1: It's just like you say. It's a mental illness.
0: Yeah. Yeah. It really is. How's everything in Queens, New York?
1: Oh, it's gorgeous.
0: Is that right?
1: You know, we have a moron commie sitting in City Hall, and we got a bigger moron sitting up in Albany.
0: Yeah. Yeah, that's tough. Yeah, we got a soundbite or two of them coming up, actually, Mike. Mike, thank you for the call. And you're right, this probably is the best that they have to offer. It's as good as it gets in the Democrat Party.
2: They're not sending their best. They're not sending you.
0: I love that. It's President Trump talking about illegal aliens, of course. But it occurred to me one day that he could be talking about the Democrats in Congress, couldn't he?
1: Or it could be gurgles. You never know.
0: Yeah, it could be gurgle. It could be the gurgle thing, too. Yeah, that's a fact. Mike, thank you. Have a great New York City weekend.
1: Thank you. You do the same, Chris.
0: Yeah, man, thanks. I'll do what I can. And let's go to, because that, now we're talking to Mike. He's in Queens, New York, and across the river he's got AOC as a member of the House of Representatives. It's a terrible, awful thing. She killed lots of jobs. But she killed the Amazon move to New York City because she's stupid. And that cost thousands of jobs, people that would, you know, make six figures and be able to pay their rent in New York and maybe go out and have a beer and a burger every now and then. But let's go to AOC. She did a podcast, because isn't everybody doing a podcast? With an actress, apparently, named Ilana Glazer. And Ilana Glazer is a left-wing extremist radical, not bright, ill-informed, doesn't know what she's talking about. The huge, just a kind of a typical Democrat liberal woman. You know, more than 50% of white liberal women have been diagnosed with one mental illness or another, and sometimes more than one. But here's Alexandria Ocasio-Cortez, Sandy Cortez, on a podcast with an alleged actress named Ilana Glazer, and listen to this. Apparently, black people, not Greeks, African Americans, black people, United States, America, invented democracy, created democracy, and Western civilization, not the Greeks. I've been to the hillside in Athens more than once, where the Greeks thousands of years ago gathered and they created democracy. But here's Alexandria Ocasio-Cortez with her civics lessons for morons. AOC is, a Democrat teacher.
3: Black Americans really created democracy in
4: this
3: country.
4: That's exactly right.
0: That's exactly right.
3: They made something from nothing.
0: They made something from nothing because Black Americans and Glazer, absolutely right. That is absolutely, that is so completely right, that Black Americans really created democracy. Now that wouldn't be fair to democracy or the English language or to history or to reality-based life forms on the planet Earth. But the Democrat Party is membership is a mental illness. So wait a minute. The Black Americans created democracy in America and beyond because she knows that the history of the United States of America created democracy. And that's just the Democrat Party for you. And the idiot actress, Ilana Glazer, this is great stuff too, saying this is where AOC says you can't legitimately earn $1 billion. And then you start ticking off all the Democrat. And the Washington Post, they named George Soros' son, who's never earned anything in his life. Amazing stuff. They get dumber with each rotation of the planet. So she's doing the podcast, and she says first that Black Americans invented democracy and created democracy.
3: Black Americans really created democracy in
4: this
3: country.
4: That's exactly right.
0: That's exactly right. That's exactly right. And you're never called upon to explain that, because then you'd have to fall down a flight of stairs and maybe accidentally walk into an open elevator shaft and plummet to your death because you're so stupid. Isn't that amazing? Now, let me just say that is not what happened. That's not what happened. That's no slam on black people. You're not expected to create democracy in the United States. There were some of the greatest geniuses in the history of humankind, our founding fathers, that created democracy in what is now the United States of America. There was no United States of America. There were colonies under the silken boot of King George III. And then we kicked some butt, the most powerful empire in the world. And then we created the most powerful country in the world, most successful country, the freest country in the world, even though we were saddled with slavery by the empire of the United Kingdom and the King of England and all that stuff. But we started on doing that in 1777, banishing slavery in Vermont, for example. But never mind that. So, I mean, that's just ridiculous. No, the Greeks created democracy. The Romans, let's not leave out the Roman Empire ever, because you got to think of the Roman Empire at least once a day, because they're so much better than you are, especially if you're a Democrat. So we've got that going on, and amazing. And so AOC said that you can't, it's a black people created democracy in America. And that's, from nothing, she said. Black Americans built democracy from nothing. Yeah, there was nothing. They landed here. I guess black people discovered America. Nobody discovered America. They're very angry about that discovering America thing.
5: We taught philosophy and astrology and mathematics before Socrates and them Greek homos ever got around.
0: See, there maybe that's the Reverend Al Charlatan years ago. We love that soundbite. Said long before them Greek homos ever came up with democracy. He said we, and he's talking about Nubians, which are not sub-Saharan Africans, not black Africans, but they were a hell of a slave trader outfit. They brutally enslaved everyone they could enslave, and he likes the idea of being a Nubian and being the OG in slavery, because, you know, the Jews, enslaving the Jews, you build your pyramids over here and all this stuff. They're all mental. They're mental dwarves. And then AOC, on the same moron podcast, talking about, because they're very resentful of success, and they're against financial success, business, capitalism. They're against capitalism. They are for slavery, is really what they're for, state slavery. But here's AOC saying that, explaining to her way of thinking, you cannot legitimately earn $1 billion unless you're George Soros or Kim Kardashian, or you give a lot of money to Democrats, in which case it's okay.
6: You can't earn $1 billion.
0: You can't?
4: That's right.
6: You just
0: That's
6: can't
0: right,
6: earn that.
4: That's exactly correct.
0: That's exactly correct.
6: You can get market power.
0: You can get market power.
6: Break rules. You can do all sorts of things. You can abuse labor laws.
4: Yep.
6: You can pay people less than what they're worth.
4: Yep.
6: But you can't earn that, right? Since you didn't earn that, you have to create a myth of earning it.
0: Yeah. Since you didn't earn that, you have to create a myth of earning that. These are bitter, resentful people. They're envious people. They're jealous people. They're lazy people. They're not hardworking people. They're not particularly intelligent people. I'm sorry. You can get market power. Market power. You can break rules. You can abuse labor laws, like your boy Jeffrey Epstein, maybe with the bullwhip on the private island and the whole thing. The Democrat Party is the party of Jeffrey Epstein and Epstein Island, and they're I assume they're, you know, the Kardashians have always amazed me. But Kim Kardashian's story today that she's, I guess, gone through law school, taken the bar exam in California and failed it once, which is not unusual. It's a very difficult bar exam in California. And she failed, but she's coming back to do it again. She's a hardworking, like a busy as a little beaver. And she's trying to take the bar exam again so she can become a lawyer. Why? I don't know. She's worth $1.9 billion, you know? At 0.9, that's $900 million. That's... You could buy a boat, you know, you could have, you could definitely get a boat if you had that kind of money. Yeah, you have to abuse labor laws, and then you have to create the myth of earning the money. This is how you set the stage for communism. This is how you set the stage in discussion and in public discourse for stealing everything. For the state, you know, they agree with Chairman Mao that all power comes from the barrel of a gun. They don't believe that you have legitimately... made your way in the world, and you know, you can't just earn $1 billion.
7: We kind of agree with Mao that political power comes largely from the barrel of a gun,
0: and they, you know, they say you didn't earn it. That's the next step, is the state comes and says, because you didn't earn it. Once they establish that falsehood, as communists have done for a long time, and stupid people like AOC. This all reminded Michael of a fun clip on the TV show Futurama, where they talked about the very same thing that AOC was talking about.
8: You can't own property, man.
9: I can, but that's because I'm not a penniless hippie.
0: That's because I'm not a penniless. You can't own property. You can't be a billionaire. You can't earn $1 billion. A lot of people have earned $1 billion. Hey, AOC, how about the communists in China who are billionaires? Have they earned their way to their $1 billion? Yeah, you can't earn $1 billion. You can get market power. You can break rules. You can abuse labor laws. You can pay people less. You can abuse people, but you can't ever earn $1 billion. And because that falsehood is declared to be true, then you have to create a myth surrounding yourself that you earned it somehow. This is, she's too stupid to know the gravity of what she's saying as a member of Congress in the United States. And honestly, I do think she's not intelligent enough, wise enough, educated enough to understand how ignorant she sounds right out of Saturday Night Live.
10: If you got a business, that you didn't build that. Somebody else made that happen.
0: There you go. They're coming for everything. The left is coming for your rights.
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0: Yes, AOC, the Democrat Party, the news media, circled fest in a hot tub. I've got a UFO story for you today, and Somalis stealing hundreds of millions more for phony corporations that they've set up with the help of the Democrat Party, which is a criminal organization, you know, the Democrat Party. Let's go back to the telephones, Michael. Let's go to Kevin, calling from Alexandria, Virginia. Kevin, you're on the Chris Plant Show.
1: Chris, I'm confused as far as AOC and her version of history. But then again, I'm looking back to last summer at the Kennedy Center watching Hamilton, and all of a sudden the light went off. I realized that, well, hold on a second. AOC probably saw Hamilton.
0: She saw Hamilton and thought that it was historically accurate.
1: Exactly. All the founding fathers were African Americans, and they spoke in hip, you know, rap talk. So, well, of course. So I just wanted to clarify any confusion anyone might have as far as her interpretation of history.
0: That is brilliant. That makes perfect sense. It all comes clear now. Michael was onto this. I saw his fingers moving quickly.
2: Look, when Britain taxed our tea, we got frisky.
0: Here comes
2: Imagine
0: Thomas
2: what's
0: Jefferson.
2: Happen when you try to tax our whiskey.
1: Thank you.
0: And Alexander Hamilton. And they're straightening it all out, Kevin, because you're absolutely right, because this has become the new version of American history. Hamilton.
1: Yeah.
0: Yeah, Michael and I are working on a major motion picture about the Reverend Dr. Martin Luther King, and Martin Luther King in this movie is going to be a white guy. It might be Michael Piercy.
1: It's creative. It's very creative, and it's very open to interpretation.
0: If they're not open minded enough to accept that, then what are we going to do about Hamilton? And a whole lot of other things. The race-baiting left, the Democrat Party, AOC. We have more Democrat hijinks coming up because they never stop.
3: KFBX Fairbanks.
4: President Trump says the current ceasefire is still in effect and warns Iran to accept the latest U.S. peace deal. In a Truth Social post, Trump said the U.S. fired on Iran ships after they conducted attacks against three military ships moving through the Strait of Hormuz. Trump added that the U.S. would knock them out a lot harder and a lot more violently if Tehran doesn't accept the deal. Wall Street is closing higher to cap a positive week. Both the S&P 500 and NASDAQ hit new record highs as tech stocks rallied following a strong jobs report. All three major indexes posted weekly gains on strong earnings and hopes for an Iran deal. At the closing bell, the Dow gained 12 points to 49,609. The S&P 500 rose 61 points to 7,398, and the NASDAQ jumped 440 points to 26,247. Virginia Democrats are fuming after their new congressional map was blocked by the state Supreme Court on technical grounds. Democrats were seeking a map designed to give the party up to four new House seats, but today's ruling now delivers a major boost for Republicans as they defend their narrow House majority in the midterms. President Trump is announcing a three-day ceasefire between Russia and Ukraine. It starts tomorrow and ends Monday, coinciding with Russia's Victory Day. The president said it also includes a prison swap of 1,000 prisoners from each country. Consumer sentiment fell to a new low in May. Matt Mattinson has more.
5: The University of Michigan's early reading for the month slipped 3.2% from April's record low. Inflation fears were the primary factor driving the drop as gas prices soar due to the Iran war. The survey's chief economist noted concerns about high prices and buying conditions were driving the downward trend in sentiment. The inflation outlook actually eased slightly but remained high, with consumers expecting to see prices up 4.5% a year from now.
4: The NFL will avoid having replacement referees this season. The league and the NFL Referees Association ratified a new collective bargaining agreement today. I'm Chris Caraggio.
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18: Fairbanks area weather should remain mostly cloudy through the day. Tonight, mostly cloudy. Got a chance for some showers overnight. Lows down to the middle 30s. And Saturday, looking mostly cloudy. Just a slight chance for showers. High should be middle 50s. Could be lower 60s by Sunday. Currently downtown, we have 52 degrees.
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0: Like, there's a spectrum of true democracy, which, like you said, mm-hmm. Black people and Black Americans in this country mm-hmm. have been building since they were captured and brought here.
1: We weren't really a democracy until 1963,
0: that's
1: 1965.
0: Right. That's exactly right.
1: You know, voting rights and civil rights.
0: That's
1: we were apartheid before then.
0: That's exactly right.
2: That's exactly right. She just wants to agree with everything that AOC said. That Black people, in fact, it was the cast from the Broadway play Hamilton that brought democracy to the Americas. That did take longer than we had hoped. It was a theatrical production that Democrats created that completely misrepresents everything that's ever happened anywhere. And now Alexandria Ocasio-Cortez believes it. Sure, there it is. Yeah, Black people in America created democracy. And there was no democracy because the Democrats had an apartheid system. The Democrat Party was the party of Jim Crow and segregation. Honestly, from President Woodrow Wilson forward, racially segregating. The Democrats still racially segregating college campuses and college dorms and college graduations. And they love segregation, racial segregation. And class segregation. And they've created new categories of transgender people, and they segregate them, too. They're all mentally ill. Mental dwarfism. It's a terrible, horrible thing. I got a very good Friday to you, and welcome back. We continue to be at 888-630-9625. And here's a fun Friday story for you. The headline this morning, Trump administration releases highly anticipated files documenting UFOs. Quote, extraterrestrial life, end quote. And Peter Ducey, Robert McGreevy at the Fox News Channel with the story, they got the scoop. First on Fox, the Trump administration on Friday released a batch of never-before-seen files and videos on unidentified anomalous phenomenon. This is, the government changed the name of UFOs, unidentified flying objects. They decided to rename them unidentified anomalous phenomenon, and they call them UAPs now. It's, you know, they did this, what else did they do this with, Michael? They did it with sexually transmitted diseases, STDs. They decided to change that to STIs because they prefer infections to diseases, the Democrats do. They like the Wuhan Red Death, too. But here is the UAPs, the unidentified anomalous phenomenon, as part of an effort to increase transparency on government knowledge of extraterrestrial phenomena. That's the plural of phenomena. The latest UAP videos, photos, and original source documents from across the entire United States government are all in one place. No clearance required. While past administrations sought to discredit or dissuade the American people, President Trump is focused on providing maximum transparency to the public, who can ultimately make up their own minds about the information contained in these files, the White House said in a statement to Fox News today, Friday. The release is a function of President Trump's presidential unsealing and reporting system, UAP encounters. This is pretty amazing. Now, we got a new acronym here, and the acronym is PURSUE, P-U-R-S-U-E, PURSUE, because it's the presidential unsealing and reporting system for UAPs. So they abbreviated that as PURSUE, because you got to do that with everything. Photos from the initial disclosure, which a White House official told Fox News is the first of a series of releases, show strangely shaped objects captured on film. It's video, really, but that's okay. During the Apollo 12 and Apollo 17 space missions. Sure. Yeah, I remember it well. Apollo 12, of course, the second mission to land on the moon. Apollo 11 being the first to land on the moon. Neil Armstrong, Buzz Aldrin, Michael Collins aboard the capsule. All that good stuff. Isn't that amazing? Michael Collins, Washington, D.C. guy. And then Apollo 12, the next one up, landed on the moon. Apollo 17, the last one to land on the moon. And two men walking around the moon. Democrats are selling, oh, that never happened because of mental illness. A transcript of communications between Apollo 17 operators released in the discourse and the disclosure on Friday details the operators' exchange over the unknown phenomenon. Now, we've got a few very bright particles or fragments or something that go drifting by as we maneuver. Operator Apollo 17 told the command center back in Houston, Roger, understand, the Houston Control Center replied. Isn't that great? There is a whole bunch of big ones on my window down there, just bright. Looks like the 4th of July out of Ron's window, another operator added. Yes, now you can see some of them in shape. Sure, they're very jagged, angular fragments that are tumbling, the first operator said. This is pretty wild stuff. Have to get the audio for all of this and play it on the radio. That's what I think. Another pair of photos from the release come from the FBI. And certain images from the New Year's Eve, 1999. As tonight, we're going to party like it's 1999 because it's rolling over to 2000. And there's a big party and all that stuff because, you know, how that goes. And that 1999, I spent New Year's Eve at the Pentagon that night because, you know, everything was going to go crazy as went 2000. And all the computers were going to fail and planes were going to fall out of the sky and satellites were going to fall out. And we broke the only news out of the Pentagon that night, but it wasn't very interesting news about a couple of satellite constellations taking a hit because of the rollover of the clock at midnight going into 2000. Another pair of photos from the release, FBI images, a New Year's Eve, 1999, showing another UAP in the same image as a U.S. aircraft. There's another U.S. aircraft, and there are other funny things flying around. Isn't that amazing? Crazy. In February, a couple months ago, after former President Barack Hussein Obama told a podcaster that aliens were real, that's what Barack Obama said, but he'd never seen them. He said, oh, they're real, but I've never seen them. And I never went to Roswell, and I've never seen aliens, and he gave his BS answer. Fox News senior White House correspondent Peter Doocy asked President Trump directly about the existence of aliens and what President Trump said about Barack Obama. President Trump said he gave classified information. He's not supposed to be doing that, President Trump said of Obama. I don't know if they're real or not. I can tell you he gave classified information, President Trump said. He's not supposed to be doing that. He made a big mistake. He took it out of classified information. Days later, President Trump announced in a Truth social media post that he would be declassifying files related to the subject. And now he's actually declassifying files related to the subject because, you know, when he says that he's going to do something, unlike Obama, unlike Biden, President Trump actually does it because he's on Team America. You know, that's what we got there. So President Trump releasing all kinds of classified stuff that was no longer classified once the president releases it. But Tulsi Gabbard said the American people have long sought transparency about the government's knowledge of unidentified anomalous phenomena, Tulsi Gabbard said. And now President Trump is releasing this stuff all over the place. And that'll make him go crazy, won't it? And she said, under President Trump's leadership, the Office of the Director of National Intelligence is actively coordinating the intelligence community's declassification efforts with the Department of War to ensure a careful, comprehensive, and unprecedented review of our holdings to provide the American people with maximum transparency. And Today's release of these documents is the first in what will be an ongoing joint declassification and release effort. Kind of a big deal. Got to say, FBI Director Kash Patel said the FBI is proud to stand alongside President Trump and our interagency partners in this landmark release of UAP records. Just call them UFOs, would you? You know, the UAP, nobody likes UAP. Go back to UFOs. It's like, again, it's like the Democrats going from STDs to SDIs because, was that because monkeypox came along? Because they keep inventing new venereal diseases, don't they? Well, creating new ones. How do they get them? You don't want to know. You really don't. How do they create new ones? Oh, you know. Come on. Get out of here. NASA Administrator Jared Isaacman also weighed in, said, I applaud President Trump's whole of government effort to bring greater transparency to the American people on unidentified anomalous phenomenon, Isaacman said. Isn't that amazing? At NASA, our job is to bring the brightest minds and most advanced scientific instruments to bear, follow the data, and share what we learn. We will remain candid about what we know to be true, what we have yet to understand, and all that remains to be discovered, he said. That's pretty thorough, pretty good stuff. Exploration and the pursuit of knowledge are core to NASA's mission as we endeavor to unlock the secrets of the universe, because we're the patriarchy, because we're America, because, you know, we have the space programs. We got bored driving dune buggies on the moon and chipping golf balls on the moon a half century ago. And the Democrat Party, they're mentally ill about that, too, aren't they? Yes, they are. Mm-mm-mm. Yes, sir. All right. So that's big. So big job numbers for President Trump today. And releasing all this space stuff is a big deal. It's a big deal. It genuinely is. And I'm interested in it. I want to see everything there is to see because I'm curious. I'm curious. Mm-mm-mm. Yes, sir. I shared with you yesterday the story out of Texas where a family man was being carjacked by an illegal alien. And the man, the owner of the car there with his family, his kids running away, two adult women running away, the man trying to pull the illegal alien Mexican carjacker out of his car. And the man resisted, got back into the car. And the father of the family had a pistol with him. It's Texas, had a concealed carry permit. And he fired. He hit the guy 10 times, shot the illegal alien 10 times and killed him, as you might imagine. Gave him a good kilt. And killed him, shot him 10 times, at least 10 times, as a matter of fact. And the funny thing is from Laura Loomer on posting the video of the incident of the shooting. And right here's the thing. I always forget to mention this. The man, the father who shot the illegal alien from Mexico is a black guy. He's a black man, regular American black man who created democracy in America. He might be the guy that created democracy. Got to treat every black guy now as the guy that created it. But what about women? We'll talk about that a different day. That's another thing. But Laura Loomer posted, a black man shoots an illegal alien thief. The leftist mind wasn't programmed to handle this situation. Laura Loomer. And it's true, they trip all over themselves. What are you supposed to do? You're supposed to be in favor of shooting and killing the illegal alien? Well, if it's a white guy, then absolutely not. If it's a black guy, then they're conflicted. They have to be conflicted because of the mental illness, you know. And they're racists. Got to keep in mind that they're racists. Yeah, but the family man who shoots the illegal alien is a black guy. He's an adult man. He's a black guy. His car is being stolen by this criminal, illegal alien, who is a hero of the Democrat Party. The Democrats would run him for Congress. The carjacker, you know. Not the black guy that shot the illegal alien carjacker, but Mother's Day, just hours away now. Have you done everything you need to do? It's one of the most beautiful moments of the year to share life-changing news. And maybe you've seen it. A lot of us have a family gathered around the table when someone stands up and says, next year, there's going to be a brand new mom at the table. What? There's really nothing like it, but you know, for some women, Mother's Day feels very different. Instead of celebrating, they're carrying a secret maybe afraid, unsure, alone. That's why preborn exists. When a woman sees her baby on an ultrasound and hears the tiny little heartbeat, it could double that baby's chance of living a long, happy life because mom will choose life. 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And it all starts with that ultrasound. To get involved, all you have to do is dial #250, and when prompted, say the keyword baby. 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Yes, sir. That's great. Yeah, that is funny there. From Laura Loomer. Black man shoots an illegal alien carjacker thief, kills him. The leftist mind wasn't programmed to handle this situation. That's true. Another mental breakdown. Some of them might read that and self-immolate, which would be kind of funny.
3: Here's the thing. Once black people get guns in this country, the gun laws will change. Trust me.
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0: the American people on this Friday, Michael. Let's go to Chris, calling from Frederick, Maryland. Christopher, you're on the Chris Plant Show.
1: Hi, Chris. Good to speak to you again. How are you?
0: Very well, thank you.
1: I just wanted to point out, when you were talking about AOC earlier, playing those clips, she always uses the term people of color, POC. And whenever I hear somebody say that, I like, especially if they're Hispanic, I like to point out that the Portuguese and the Spanish started the transatlantic slave trade, mm-hmm. and that the British didn't even get involved for 100 years. So that is cultural appropriation. Of
0: order of magnitude. That is great. That is great. And the Portuguese and the Spanish, they bought their slaves from African tribal leaders who were kidnapping members of other African tribes and selling them to the Europeans.
1: This is true, as well as the other people that were extremely involved were the Muslims in Africa and North Africa.
0: Yeah, they love slavery. You know, there's there's anti-slavery organizations today, Chris. I will tell you, there are more slaves today than ever before.
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3: Senator Lisa Murkowski says $20 million in federal aid is being administered to 16 rural Alaskan communities. Murkowski says many water systems have literally collapsed because of the cold winter. Still, with fuel prices still soaring across the country and the state, Murkowski says the aid won't be enough in the long run. A statement from her office says $16 million of that will go to the native village of Chifornac. The other $4 million will be distributed among about a dozen other communities. Reports say Alaska Airlines is preparing to take on $1 billion in new debt. The Seattle Times says it's because the airline's facing higher than expected fuel costs, and parent company Alaska Air Group says that it

0: 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And I think when you're tapping into voices like hosts and podcasters, you're being able to be part of that community, but in a very authentic way so that it does not come off as like, I'm trying to preach to you what to buy, but actually being from a position of here is how DoorDash can provide relief, or here's how we can be additive to your day-to-day.
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8: Fairbanks area weather should remain mostly cloudy through the day. Tonight, mostly cloudy. Got a chance for some showers overnight. Lows down to the middle 30s. And Saturday, looking mostly cloudy. Just a slight chance for showers. High should be middle 50s. Could be lower 60s by Sunday. Currently downtown, it's 53 degrees.
9: Man.

Kind of a big deal you may have and may not have just heard. Virginia, the Commonwealth of Virginia, just across the mighty Potomac River from the District of Columbia here, our nation's capital. Virginia Supreme Court. You know, the Democrats just gerrymandered and stole congressional seats because Texas did it. So they have the brains of demented little children with stuff all over their faces. And Virginia Supreme Court strikes down Democrats' redistricting plan, dimming parties' midterm hopes. Their midterm, they were planning on hoping to steal the midterm elections and seats in the House of Representatives in Congress because they think as criminals think. But the Capital Gazette has the headline, "The court, the Virginia State Supreme Court, ruled that the state's Democrat-led legislature violated procedural requirements."

0: requirements when it placed the constitutional amendment on the ballot to authorize the mid-decade redistricting. Oh, no, this is so complicated. Wonderful, wonderful. And David A. Lieb has the story. The Virginia Supreme Court on Friday struck down a voter-approved Democrat congressional redistricting plan. It actually says Democratic, but the nice lady and the day before yesterday in the mailbag chided me a little bit for calling them Democratic when we know they're not Democratic. And she said that I should just call them Democrat. So I actually modified it on the fly here. It says Democratic congressional, but I just changed it to Democrat because of the nice lady in the mailbag day before yesterday. So Virginia Supreme Court on Friday struck down voter-approved Democrat congressional redistricting plan, delivering another major setback to the party. That's the Democrat Party. In a nationwide battle against Republicans, just like the Civil War that they started because they loved bull-whipping black people. For an edge in this year's midterm elections, the Democrats were looking for an edge, and then they're looking to steal the House of Representatives, and they blame Texas. But if you look at the six states that make up New England, there's not a single Republican representative from any of those six states, even though New England votes about 40% Republican in presidential elections. The Democrats are, they think as criminals think and as thieves think. You know, they're the left. The court ruled that the state's Democratic-led legislature violated procedural requirements. Can you imagine that? Constitutional amendment on the ballot and the mid-decade thing. Voters narrowly approved the amendment on April 21st, but the Virginia State Supreme Court ruling renders the results of that vote meaningless. This violation irreparably undermines the integrity of the resulting referendum vote and renders it null and void, the court said in its opinion. That's because they're criminals and what they did was illegal, and they're okay with that because they like crime. See how they do like crime. Murder is their favorite crime. But it kind of goes to the Blazing Saddles thing because it's not that they like rustling, they like murder, they like stealing elections, they like stealing seats in Congress. They're Democrats.
1: Qualifications?
2: Rape, murder, arson, and rape.
1: You said rape twice.
2: I like rape.
1: Charming.
0: That's the DNC meeting in Richmond, Virginia last night. Democrats had hoped to win as many as four additional U.S. House seats under Virginia's redrawn U.S. House map as part of an attempt to offset Republican redistricting done elsewhere in the country. They don't say that, but they mean elsewhere in the country. At the urging of President Donald Trump, that ruling, combined with the recent U.S. Supreme Court decision severely weakening the Voting Rights Act, that's not true. It did not severely weaken the Voting Rights Act. Has supercharged the Republican congressional gerrymandering advantage heading into this year's midterm elections. All right. Now let's go to California and look what the Democrats have done to the districts in California. Michael suddenly started playing Pac-Man across the thing from me. He's gobbling up those things. Now that's good. And let's look at Illinois and their redistricting. Let's look at Wisconsin. Let's look at Minnesota. And then let's look at all six states in New England. The Democrats have been doing this very casually and very blithely for generations, for decades and decades. And the Republicans have never had enough backbone to fight. President Trump has enough backbone to fight. So he has brought the fight to them. And the big lie that is the American news media is being exposed here, too. But legislative voting districts typically are redrawn once a decade after each census to account for population changes. But Trump started an unusual flurry of mid-decade redistricting last year when he encouraged Republican officials in Texas to redraw districts in a bid to win several additional House seats and hold on to their party's narrow majority in the midterm elections. Now, again, if the news media wanted to cover the story in a in a fair and honest way, in an even-handed and just way, then they would talk about everything I'm talking about, the Democrats gerrymandering California, Illinois, all of New England, and other states where they've had the advantage and they have certainly done exactly that. And they create race-based boundaries because they're racists. And in fact, we want to get to some of that. We've got audio. I know this, and I want to get to the nice lady on CNN who said, "Hey, we're gonna elect a black woman. Would you maybe be in favor of that?" And the answer is no, they wouldn't be, because the black woman would actually be a Republican, and you can't have that, can you? No, you can't. That's because these people. And Kamala Harris is back. She's planning on running for president again. It's the only possible reason that she'd be back. And she's, what'd she do? She moved to like a million-dollar house in Malibu, right? She moved to California. What is it, an $8 million house, an $8.5 million house that Kamala just bought, or somebody bought for her in Malibu, California? Interesting. But Kamala was in Las Vegas, Nevada, and she was at a conference because they love conferences. And Kamala was there, and she just says dumb things everywhere you go. And she likes to incite violence, political violence. But first, this kind of dumb line, because she just, our spirit. What about our spirit? She might be like one of these two-spirit people. You know, Kamala in Las Vegas.
3: "We cannot let this administration, that is the most corrupt, callous, and incompetent presidential administration we've ever seen."
0: Big clap.
3: "We cannot let them distinguish our spirit. They can't extinguish our spirit."
0: Well, distinguish or extinguish? Because I'd like to extinguish your spirit, but you can't extinguish our spirit. The most corrupt, the most callous. They're terrible. She really hates them. And, you know, and they've only been shot once, you know, successfully, the Democrat Party. And here she is inciting more assassinations, inciting civil war, the Democrat Party. Kamala Harris in Las Vegas, Nevada. They go to gamble.
3: "I'm not going to dismiss him as being an idiot.
0: Trump.
3: He's dangerous."
0: Yes. He's dangerous.
3: "He's dangerous. And
0: bring in more gang members.
3: America's security and prosperity are in the line of what he does and does not do.
0: Corrupt and callous and don't distinguish our spirit. Don't be distinguishing our spirit.
3: We cannot let them distinguish our spirit.
0: They can't distinguish our spirit.
4: I just can't believe I got suspended.
0: He can't believe that he got suspended either. He got suspended from school because he's normal, too normal for Democrats. Aren't they amazing? And then, you got to keep in mind, this is the normal rhetoric for the Democrat Party, like Hakeem Jeffries, the jihadi who might carjack you at any moment.
5: "We are in an era of maximum warfare everywhere, all the time."
0: That's right. Maximum warfare everywhere, all the time. That's their thing. That's what they do. They're at war. He'll be the Jefferson Davis of the new Confederate States of America. This time, they'll prove they're open-minded by having black communists leading the murderous charge. Jen Psaki, this is a funny one. Jen Psaki has no sense of self-awareness at all. She was, of course, a Democrat White House press secretary, then immediately NBC fake news host on MS-13, and where they pay her lots of money. And she doesn't remember that Kamala Harris was picked without winning a single primary, without winning a single vote, that Joe Biden was picked to be the Democrat candidate by the Democrat Party bigwigs in a darkened room. And then Kamala Harris was picked by the Democrat Party in a darkened room. And there was no public accounting for anything. And there was no voting. There was no democracy. The party bosses chose Kamala Harris. And quite honestly, prior to that, the party bosses chose Joe Biden to be their candidate. And the party bosses also chose Barack Obama twice, but never mind. Here's Jen Psaki demonstrating her lack of intellectual capabilities. And you can't be this stupid. Can you be this stupid or this dishonest? Which is it?
6: What is exciting about it is that you, the people out there, get to choose.
0: Wow.
6: There is no, thank God, dark room in Washington where people sit around, they decide here's who the nominee is going to be. Typically, that's not how it happens. It's not how democracy works. There's going to be a whole process, and maybe 30 people run for president. And the thing with Barack Obama is he wants to leave space for that.
0: Barack, he wants to leave. The thing with Barack, who's doing nothing, and he's a retired former failure of a president who funded the Islamic Revolution in Iran with billions of dollars. But wait, there's no dark room. But Jen Psaki, how did the Democrats choose Kamala to be the nominee? Were there primary elections, or was there a party, a back room, a dark room, where they decided? The correct answer is that the party officials decided in a dark room.
6: There is no, thank God, dark room in Washington where people sit around, they decide here's who the nominee is going to be.
0: Right. Yeah, that's because that doesn't happen, except that happened with your last choice for presidential nominees. And it happened with Joe Biden when he was chosen, too. He did have to attend and participate in a primary, too, that the party primary or two that the party had set up, the Democrat Party had set up for him to win. You remember that? And they racialized it. Remember James Clyburn and all that, because they're nothing if not racist. Just extraordinary stuff. Mm-mm-mm. Now, there was a nice lady on the television in the 5 a.m. hour this morning on the Fox News Channel. And I was watching for you because, you know, it's my job. It's what I do. I do stuff like that. But this is a wild one. This nice lady, Dr. Chloe Carmichael, who has written a book. Her book is called Can I Say That? Can I Say That? With a question mark. And she's talking about the Democrat Party and how crazy they are, really, is I think what she's talking about. She might not phrase it that way, but I'm summing it up for her. And she's talking about the Democrat Party and how there's this amazing story, the new study out, where Democrats, more than two-thirds of Democrats, say that they have lost a friend, had a political breakup with a friend, coworker, or family member because of politics. 66% of Democrats said that they have had, that's two-thirds, have said that they've had political breakups with friends, family, coworkers because of politics. 66% of Democrats. And 27% of Republicans have said the same thing. Said, oh yeah, I've had falling outs with family members, coworkers, neighbors, friends, whatever. And the Dr. Chloe Carmichael, with her new book, Can I Say That? She was on this morning and asked about, hey, what about this study that says that so many people have lost friends because of politics? And two-thirds of Democrats have said that. There's Dr. Chloe Carmichael.
7: Democrats are definitely more likely. In my book, I actually cover the five D's. Democrats are more likely to defriend on social media, disinvite a speaker, drop or decrease contact in real life, and disinvite speakers over political differences.
0: Yeah, and over political differences, Democrats are much more likely to disinvite, to drop, to defriend, to decrease, to dismiss, to cancel speakers because they're the left and they're utterly intolerant and arrogant and they're racist, too. And why would Democrats be like that?
7: The reason why is really because they tend to see Republicans as racist, sexist, bigoted, homophobe Nazis. So when they see Republicans that way, of course they don't want to socialize.
0: Of course they don't want to. I wouldn't want to socialize with those people. And what about people with monkeypox and other sexually transmitted infections? Do you want to socialize with them? Oh, certainly they do. They rub their little claws together. I'm going to get a new sexually transmitted infection this weekend. It's a big, it's Mother's Day, so Democrats like to celebrate. The rest you're going to have to write yourself. Isn't that amazing? Yes, it is. And I've got a couple more great sound bites I want to share with you before we wrap it up for the week. Wes Moore, if his 14-year-old boy wanted to sever his genitalia, he'd support that because he's a Democrat.
8: The racist, sexist, homophobic, xenophobic, Islamophobic, you name it.
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19: Man.

0: In Tennessee, there is a there's big fight going on because of the redistricting going on there, right? And it turned into a big hoo-ha, and one of their crazy Democrats threatening people and shoving cops and cursing in their faces. And where's that guy? Because he was there. That's number three. And this guy, he's kind of a run-of-the-mill Democrat, a typical Democrat. And his name is Justin Pearson. He's a black guy, a state representative. And a vote was going on. One black lady representative was standing up on her desk and dancing. And a meme has been made, making her into a stripper and people throwing dollar bills at her. And then here comes another Democrat, a black guy, who is leaving the state house, the floor, and he's threatening the police and cursing them out. We had to bleep him because he's cursing. He's calling the black guy, getting in the face of the big white cop, calling him boy.
1: What is wrong with you?
0: What the heck is wrong with you?
1: You stupid mother hecker.
0: This guy. Isn't that great? And this one, now what's going on? They're redistricting there. Let's go to CNN, because on CNN they were talking about this, and Lydia Moynihan, good on CNN talking about what's going on in Tennessee and what the Democrats are fighting against.
2: A little ironic that the woman now who is likely going to win the 9th district in Tennessee is a black Republican woman as a result of this redistricting effort. It's likely going to be a black Republican woman who beats that old white man.
3: Could I make this very simple?
2: But that's racist? We're going to come back.
4: It actually is.
0: We're going to come back. It actually is ironic, CNN anchor. Yeah, so wait a minute. The redistricting is happening. They're like, oh, you're eliminating black district. Well, no, there's a black woman who's a Republican who's running in this 9th district that you say is a black district being eliminated. The Republicans are running a black woman for Congress in that race as a Republican, and the Democrats are trying to stop it because they only want their black women because they're racist. And in the end, it's just about their own political power.
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6: President Trump says the current ceasefire is still in effect and warns Iran to accept the latest U.S. peace deal. In a Truth Social post, Trump said the U.S. fired on Iran ships after they conducted attacks against three military ships moving through the Strait of Hormuz. Trump added that the U.S. would knock them out a lot harder and a lot more violently if Tehran doesn't accept the deal. Wall Street is closing higher to cap a positive week. Both the S&P 500 and NASDAQ hit new record highs as tech stocks rallied following a strong jobs report. All three major indexes posted weekly gains on strong earnings and hopes for an Iran deal. At the closing bell, the Dow gained 12 points to 49,609. The S&P 500 rose 61 points to 7,398, and the NASDAQ jumped 440 points to 26,247. Virginia Democrats are fuming after their new congressional map was blocked by the state Supreme Court on technical grounds. Democrats were seeking a map designed to give the party up to four new House seats, but today's ruling now delivers a major boost for Republicans as they defend their narrow House majority in the midterms. President Trump is announcing a three-day ceasefire between Russia and Ukraine. It starts tomorrow and ends Monday, coinciding with Russia's Victory Day. The president said it also includes a prison swap of 1,000 prisoners from each country. Consumer sentiment fell to a new low in May. Matt Mattinson has more.
7: The University of Michigan's early reading for the month slipped 3.2% from April's record low. Inflation fears were the primary factor driving the drop as gas prices soar due to the Iran war. The survey's chief economist noted concerns about high prices and buying conditions were driving the downward trend in sentiment. The inflation outlook actually eased slightly but remained high, with consumers expecting to see prices up 4.5% a year from now.
6: The NFL will avoid having replacement referees this season. The league and the NFL Referees Association ratified a new collective bargaining agreement today. I'm Chris Caraggio.
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12: Fairbanks area weather should remain mostly cloudy through the day. Tonight, mostly cloudy. Got a chance for some showers overnight. Lows down to the middle 30s. And Saturday, looking mostly cloudy. Just a slight chance for showers. High should be middle 50s. Could be lower 60s by Sunday.
13: Currently downtown, we have 51 degrees.

0: Now here we are seeing a black man in Tennessee fight to keep the only black district that they have there being totally erased off the map.
1: There's no such thing as a black district or a white district. It's an American district. You know, people, again, we vote based on our values, not the color of our skin. At least we shouldn't.
2: Well, the Democrats vote and think and plan and plot and scheme everything based on race. I think that's because they're racists. That could be it. What with that whole Confederate States of America thing and KKK and Jim Crow, they only see the color of a person's skin and nothing beyond that. And then they indulge themselves and everyone else in the soft bigotry of low expectations. That was an interesting exchange. Chris Leal, the co-president of the Texas Young Democrats, and Ajua Mason, with the Republican Party in Texas. And Ajua Mason making sense there. So, you know, I'm sorry, these districts aren't black districts. They're congressional districts. But the Democrats say, well, we've drawn racist, segregated lines around these districts, and then we get a black stooge who will foolishly be a toy pony for the Democrat Party and will do whatever the Democrat Party wants whenever the Democrat Party wants. They'll pat you on the head, and they'll be patronizing, and you better be grateful, because don't you know where your bread is buttered? Come on. Not like that. So let's go soundbite number 10 on Fox News, the Fox News channel. They're talking about the Tennessee redistricting, and they're talking about the Democrat that burst out of the House of Delegates and cursed out a police officer and was way too aggressive, and he's getting in his face and calling him boy, and he's a white police officer and a black representative. These people are their own enemies. Everything they despise, they become. Or at least everything they say that they despise, they become.
3: Yeah. What? What is wrong with you?
2: He's the, I got to tell you, Democrats and black Democrats in Congress and in public life are not doing the country any favors. That's for sure. That's for sure. In fact, maybe we should start at one, shouldn't we? That's I know that's what you want. That's why you're looking funny at me. And then we'll get to that. But let's go to a Tennessee Republican, where they're redistricting, and that Democrat was a black Democrat who was barking at the police, Justin Pearson, and calling him an MF-er and calling him boy and getting way up in his face, leaning way in and getting in his face. And Democrat Justin Pearson's brother was arrested at the state house because he's a radical and they're protesting. And again, you got Democrat members of the House of Representatives saying this is civil war and we're going to end up in civil war because the Democrat Party is a belligerent, bloodthirsty party. And they got Benny Thompson. Yeah, it's a second civil war if you don't do what the Democrats demand. All right, so let's go to number one. Tennessee Republican elected Rep. Todd Warner. And this is kind of fun. He going into the state house there where the vote was being held on the redistricting, he draped himself in a Trump flag off of his shoulders. I have a 5-foot Trump flag, Trump 2024. And he pulled it over himself to walk in. And the mental Democrats are out there screaming and yelling because they don't know that they're the party of Jim Crow. They don't know that they're the party of Jefferson Davis and the Confederate States of America. They're, what they don't know would fill libraries. Tennessee Republican Todd Warner. Yelling racist. Racist. Go abort your baby.
4: Racist.
2: There you go. He's laughing. He's waving. They love the shame thing.
4: Shame.
2: They are shameless.
4: Shame.
2: They don't understand the word shame.
4: Shame.
2: They don't know what it means.
4: Shame. Shame.
2: Mm-hmm.
4: Shame.
2: No shame. They chant a lot. They're very repetitive and redundant and unnecessarily duplicative. And that's Todd Warner walked in with his Trump flag, and he was smiling and having a good time. And he actually folded it up and handed it to somebody. Might have been the usher or the sergeant at arms. And he handed him the Trump flag, and he's smiling and having a good time. But the Democrats are screaming, "You're a racist!" And he could have turned back and flipped him off and called him Hitler, called the women Hitler. Oh, speaking of which, I was with my best girl yesterday, as you might imagine, and it was a pretty nice day, a little brisk, but a nice day. We went out for a hike about, and we ended up, believe it or not, at a happy hour, And we were, my best girl and I, in a place that was pretty well attended and kind of indoor-outdoor place at the same time. And as we were there, a motorcade, it's Washington, D.C., a motorcade came by us. And first the motorcycles, the big Harleys, and then the vehicles, and then the two limos. And it was the vice president of the United States, J.D. Vance. And you can tell that because on the front of the limousines, you have an American flag on one corner and then the vice president's flag on the other corner. If it's the president's motorcade, it would, of course, have the president's flag. But as the motorcade went by, there was a table sitting behind us of perfectly pleasant young women, I'd say college-aged young women. But there was one woman there who was old enough to be one of their mothers. She looked like she wasn't interested in men. But what do I know? And she's sitting there at this table with probably eight college-age women. And we're looking at it. Everybody kind of turn your head, and you got your beer in your hand or your drink in your hand. And you turn as the vice president's motorcade is going by. Lots of sirens, and they shut down the intersection there and all this stuff. And as the vice president motorcade is going by, the one adult woman at the table turned around and raised both of her fists and flipped off with both fingers the vice president's motorcade going by. And you know what immediately occurred to me? Right? Remember the woman that flipped off President Trump's motorcade in his first term in Virginia, and the Democrats found her and ran her for public office, and she won. She was riding her bicycle, and she flipped off the presidential motorcade. And the Democrats said, well, we're vulgarians. We're grotesque, inappropriate pigs. Let's run her for that, whatever they ran her for in Virginia. They ran her for some public elected office, and she won. And the Democrats are very happy about that. Yeah, and so mom with the college girls last night, she turned around and both fists flipped off vice president's motorcade, and the college girls sort of giggled and laughed. But they're being raised by these mentally ill, repugnant, vulgar psychos who are not well adjusted to the world in which we live. Aren't they amazing? That was Republican Tennessee Representative Todd Warner. Now let's go to Democrat Tennessee Representative Justin Jones. He is on the floor of the State House, and he brought in a Democrat flag, a Confederate flag that he got off the from the Dodge Charger, you know, from the Dukes of Hazzard. He brought in the flag, and it's just a paper printout. But he brought in a lighter to set it on fire and burn it. And it's a good thing the whole State House didn't explode into fire and kill everybody, which he'd be fine with. Democrat Representative Justin Jones burning his printout, which he printed out, of the Confederate flag. And they're all jeering, and they're ignorant. Listen to them. They're mental. Every day is Scream at the Sky Day. Yeah, and there are a bunch of mental cases at the State House in Nashville. And they've got signs with GOP equals KKK. That's one of the signs from the dim-witted Democrats that they have protesting there because they want to steal things. And it's fine when they do it. But if Republicans do it, so they've got GOP equals KKK and no Jim Crow maps, which again, every Jim Crow law was a Democrat law. The KKK, every KKK branch was created by the Democrat Party and founded by Nathan Bedford Forrest, big leader of the Democrat Party, just after the American Civil War, which the Democrats started. and the Democrats lost. But now they're talking about their second civil war. So the Democrat Party, and they, you know, they burn a lot of things, like usually synagogues and Jewish governors' mansions and police cars and police stations, and, you know, in Seattle and Portland, where they tried to lock all the police inside and burn them alive in the police stations that they're burning. Just amazing. And yeah, and I gotta play it again, because I just, the Tennessee Democrat Representative Justin Pearson coming out of the place, cursing out the police, using the harshest language he can, and being physically confrontational and assaultive with the Tennessee state troopers. Move the beep out, boy. This is the representative, the elector, cursing out the police. He should have beat his head in with a nightstick, I think. What do you have a nightstick for if you're not going to use it, officer? Good. I think, honestly, it's like trading places or something. It's a, I think, recommend.
5: May I suggest using a nightstick, officer?
6: Get out of here!
2: They definitely use a nightstick. And then there's this Democrat woman who's a black woman, and she's she could lose, what, about 60 pounds, and that'd be okay, 60 or 70 or pounds. She could lose, but she's wearing a really tight white dress, and she climbed up. I don't know how she did it. It must have been like a forklift or something. Climbed up on top of her desk in the State House and was dancing like, you know, she thinks she's Nancy Sinatra, and these boots are made for walking. She was dancing go-go boots and skinny kind of go-go undersized dress on this black woman who's a Democrat state rep. And she's dancing on top of the desk.
7: Those in favor will vote aye. Those opposed will vote no. Let every member cast their vote.
8: No.
7: You have to be in your seat to vote.
2: You have to be in your seat to vote. He's pointing at the woman who's standing up on her desk dancing, because the third world is here. I mean, this is like Banana Republic, third world. This is not a Western-style government. The Democrat Party, racists that they are, they're not sending their best. Boy, are they not sending their best. Mm-mm-mm. Yes, sir. And then the vote is completed, and the Republicans win, and the new map passes. And the Democrats, they bring air horns, and they just get loud, like children who are disgruntled and on fentanyl or something. This is democracy. This is what democracy looks like. And you got that whooping noisemaker thing. Hey, who brought the horn? See, it passed. Democracy. Democracy wins. Democracy wins, and the Democrat Party, this is how they respond. And then they got to go burn some Jews. How is there? Wasn't there a Jew burner in Colorado supposed to be sentenced? Wasn't he? And they chant shame again. They shame. You guys, you know, go look at your home videos if you want to see shame. Good Lord, you people. And the vote. Then the Democrats lined up to jeer the Republicans, and this is a Democrat talking point. They're yelling at Republicans that they're pedophile protectors. What a pedophile protector. The entire Democrat Party is a pedophile protector. The whole thing. And here they are, the elected Democrats and their Democrat allies jeering at and threatening, physically threatening the Republican members of the State House. And, you know, hey, they didn't start shooting everybody, but they really wanted to, didn't they? They just amazing. You people, I am telling you. Mm-mm-mm. The Democrat Party is a violent criminal organization, and they're here to steal everything they can steal. They're the left, and they'll start by stealing Congress. They will steal votes. Oh, by the way, the Democrats, they spent so much money on this Virginia map. What did they spend? $64 million? I think they spent $64 million, the Democrats did, to win this. And then their state Supreme Court overturned it. Lickety-split, let me tell you. Yeah, they spent $64 million to win their ballot initiative in Virginia, but it was illegal, so the state Supreme Court has thrown it up. And now the Democratic National Committee has only $13 or $14 million on hand. The Republican National Committee has $116 million on hand. This is for the midterm elections coming up. Democrats are not on the side of democracy or civility or being good neighbors. They're definitely not the good neighbor people.
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17: I've

0: Ah, yes. All right, let's go to the telephones. Let us go, Michael, to Rod, calling from Fort Smith, Arkansas. Rod, you're on the Chris Plant Show.
1: Yes, sir. Thanks for taking my call. I was listening to Kamala speak, and, you know, she reminded me a bit of Joe Biden. Is that what he had, contagious? Because I think she's got it. And, I mean, she was all talking about dysphoria and dispirited. Here's one for you. Disingenuous, disappointed, and disapproved. There's three for mine. I'm just not happy with this people at all. And, Joe Biden always had he tried to turn things on people, but he couldn't use his words, you know, the thing. And I think Kamala's got it. I think it's contagious. I think Democrats have all got it.
0: Well, that is that's an interesting thought, I think. What would you call the malady with which they have been afflicted?
1: Oh, let's not Trump derangement syndrome. We've already covered that one.
0: Yeah, yeah. I think it's just stupid. I think it's just low IQ.
1: Go with some form of retardation. Yeah. I mean, maybe too much fluoride in the water, maybe not enough.
0: Yeah, maybe too much, maybe not enough.
1: You know, I mean, yeah, artistic, autistic, whatever it is, they've got it, and it's in spades.
0: Yeah.
1: And they've always had it because, you know, Joe Biden, when he first got elected to Congress, first thing he did was want to end Vietnam, and not remembering that a Democrat, LBJ, started Vietnam with Mac B, I remember.
0: Yeah,
1: I'm an old guy.
0: Now, yeah, I said, oh, look, yeah, I almost ran into the Secretary of Defense on Connecticut Avenue with my car one time years ago, McNamara. Listen, I think what they have is low IQ theater.
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4: Alaskans' confidence in the economy is at a very low point. A spokesperson for the Alaska Survey Research says the state's at a lower point than it's been in nearly 16 years. New numbers show nationally consumer confidence is also at low levels, similar to those during the COVID pandemic. This August, the Navy's Blue Angels come back to Joint Base Elmendorf-Richardson for the Arctic Thunder Open House, marking their first appearance in Anchorage in nearly a decade. Third Wing Deputy Commander Colonel Mark Tarnowski notes the Navy's demonstration team last performed in Anchorage in 2016.
5: As we look to celebrate the 250th birthday of America, we thought it was time to bring them back.
4: The show will feature an F-22 demonstration team and the Army's Golden Knights parachute team. The three-day event scheduled for August 7th through the 9th. General entry and parking are free. I'm Scott Carr.
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12: Fairbanks area weather should remain mostly cloudy through the day. Tonight, mostly cloudy. Got a chance for some showers overnight. Lows down to the middle 30s. And Saturday, looking mostly cloudy. Just a slight chance for showers. High should be middle 50s. Could be lower 60s by Sunday. Currently downtown, it is 49 degrees.
13: Man.

0: womp, womp. I haven't even gotten to the great story. So much to get to. And the Daily Wire by Luke Rosiak. Wonderful. Inside Ohio's home health empire. And it turns out Somalis are stealing hundreds of millions of dollars in fake health care in Ohio as well. Somalis. Going to be going to get a reputation, I think. Let's go back to the telephones, Michael. So much to get to. Yeah, it really is, the Democrats. All right, let's go to the telephones. Let's go to Rick, calling from Fayetteville, North Carolina. Ricardo, you're on the Chris Plant Show.
1: Good morning, Chris, and thank you for taking my call.
0: Hey, Rick.
1: I take personal issue when I hear people labeling folks Nazis because they have no idea what they're really saying. Now, if you'll give me a moment to set this up. My father-in-law, before he passed away, dated, I'm in my mid-70s,
0: uh-huh.

0: And this happened, this event happened when I was in my mid and late 40s.
1: Okay.
0: He was dating a woman that was German and raised in rural Germany. And as a teenager, she was under Nazi Germany.
1: Mm-hmm.
0: And I asked her, and she told me, Marguerite told me what it was like to live under Nazi Germany. And she answered my questions, you know. Now, she lived on what my mother would describe as a grub patch, a little less than 40 acres.
1: Mm-hmm.
0: Out on the edge of a town.
1: Mm-hmm.
0: And they would come by and take parts of her family's produce. And yeah, we're taking this, you know, for the fatherland. And there was nothing they could do about it.
1: Yeah. Well, look, you know, I mean, obviously a generation of Germans that grew up as the Nazis ascended to power, the Socialist Workers Party of Adolf Hitler. You know, Germany was a great culture with an amazing history. And they had just come out 20 years earlier of World War One, the war to end all wars. Right. My grandfather fought in the war to end all wars against the Germans, my grandfather, who I moved in with after my father died, who had fought against the Nazis in World War II, and all that. So a lot of fighting Germans going on in my background. But the young people growing up in Germany, for the most part, you know, it's like going to school with Democrats. They tried to raise everybody to be good Nazis, and the educational system was taken over by the Socialist Workers Party. And the young people of Germany, young women in particular, not welcome to join the, you know, the Reichstag, you know, they were raised under this nightmarish thing. And then, of course, their country was bombed into oblivion and taken. And the poor young woman, not a bad guy, but she probably bought into, it's likely that she bought into the propaganda and the education because she was a young woman. And there was no cable TV, there was no internet, Rick. You know, I mean, it was the media and information universe was finite then in ways that we really can't even remember anymore, right, Rick?
0: Yeah. She was, she told me that she was scared of them. Her father wasn't.
1: Yeah.
0: Her father sort of bought into all of that. Her mother tried to protect her. Her mother was afraid of what the soldiers would do to her if they got a hold of her, because she was a young teenager and wouldn't let her go out alone.
1: Well, that's in Germany. The Germans got a lot worse when they left German soil and were in other conquered lands, and the brutality. And let's not even start with the Soviet Union, which prescribed their military divisions to go in and rape and kill, and they did. And they sent in the Mongol hordes. The Soviets did to rape and kill and butcher and murder everyone. It's very difficult, Rick. I can imagine your father-in-law's story, an amazing story, and the young people of post-World War One Germany were not, as a rule, the bad guys. And you're saying that her father kind of bought into the whole Nazi program. 20 years after World War One, they had been strangled economically, Germany, by the world powers at the end of World War One because they started World War One, and it was rather horrible. And so Germany was punished. And because of that punishment, it has been argued, at least, you know, that led to the rise of of the Nazis and of Hitler and of all that stuff. But Rick, I got to tell you, you reminded me, talking about your father-in-law and the young woman he's involved with decades ago and all of that. And really in the 1970s, that's 2.5 decades, 1970, after the end of World War II. And not that far away, you know, September 11th is now 25 years away. And 1970, 25 years after World War II. World War II is kind of a big deal. But, Rick, it reminds me of two stories. The first is a story that was told to me on one of our sea cruises with one of our shipmates. One of the people came along in the Chris Plant cruise. And a great guy, regular guy, comes from Polish heritage, at least on half of his family. And his grandmother grew up in Poland, in eastern Poland. And as a young girl, the Nazis invaded Poland. And as a young girl, she and her family were living in Nazi-occupied Poland and the Nazi flag flying everywhere when she's a little girl. As the end of the war came about, the Soviet Union invaded from the east, and they rolled over Poland, of course, and they took down the Nazi flags, and they put up the Soviet flag, And my friend from the sea cruise said he's talking to his grandmother, who had lived during World War II under the Nazi flag in Poland. With the end of the Nazi regime, at the end of World War II, the Soviet Union rolled tanks on them and took over and raised the Soviet flag. So my friend said to his grandmother, "What was the difference, Grandma, between living under the Nazis and living under the Soviets?" And Grandma paused for a moment and rolled her lip, and she said, "The flag." And what a great answer that was, Rick. The flag, the difference was one totalitarian regime swapped out for another totalitarian regime. The Nazis killed fewer people than the Soviets. The Soviets also targeted their Jewish population for persecution and prosecution and for slave labor camps and all that and torture and abuse. They didn't go for the full-blown extermination, but they did kill about 30 million of their own people, the Soviets. So I got that going. Yeah, but the difference between living under the Nazi regime in Poland and living under the Soviet regime was the flag. Otherwise, pretty much everything else is the same. You go from the Gestapo to the KGB, not a lot of difference. And then a second story, Rick, my brother, one of my younger brothers, living in Chicago, and I think it might have been the first house he ever bought, and his next door neighbor was a World War II veteran. This is a couple decades ago. His next door neighbor, a nice older couple, and he's very conversational guy. He's like me. He talks to everybody, and he's talking to the neighbors, and the neighbor guy, the man, World War II veteran. At the end of World War II, he met his German war bride. He met a beautiful young German woman while serving in Germany, and he married the woman and brought her back home. And so these two people were my brother's next door neighbors. And my brother was out on his driveway with a garden hose, and he's squirting the little hedge of bushes between his driveway and the next door neighbor's driveway. And who's there on the driveway next door but the lady. And he knows that the lady is a German war bride, right, who grew up under Hitler and then married a U.S. Soldier and moved back to the United States, to Chicago. So my brother was talking to the nice German lady and said, "Oh, so you grew up in Germany and then in the war?" And she said, "Yeah, that's right. And he got around to asking her. He said, what do you think it would have been like if Hitler had won? And she's got a garden hose in her hand, and she's squirting it around. My brother has a garden hose in his hand. He's squirting it around and says, "So what do you think it would be like if Hitler won?" And she said, "Oh, I don't know. I think maybe not so different. Maybe a few more rules. And so in my household, Rick, maybe a few more rules is a running gag line. It may come up at any time, like when your parent is disciplining one of their kids or something. Now, anything in a restaurant, "Oh, I don't know, maybe a few more rules." And in my family, we all know it's a reference to the nice German lady, the war bride, who lived next door to my brother and said, "I think not so different, maybe a few more rules. So we get a kick out of that. Two stories two stories that sprang off of your story, Rick. Crazy world out there, isn't it? So, and now, Beck, should we get back to Tennessee? These Tennessee people. There are only a couple we haven't gotten to, but I think we did seven, right? We did seven. We only did six. I'm sorry. Yeah, okay. And the Democrats and Justin Jones brought a horn, and you got the one Democrat who's shouting down the police and calling them MFers and calling them boy and all this stuff, and completely crazy, crazy people. Got Justin Pearson, got Justin Jones, Democrats. They were very disappointed that they didn't win. They're going to break away. They're going to break away maybe over the weekend to the Confederate States of America again. And they always bring the horns. They just make a lot of noise. Mm-mm-mm. Man, oh man, I am telling you. A loud, obnoxious, childlike, infantile, I think. And part of it is that they have been infantilized for so long. Tennessee, the Democrats, they love calling everything racist and Hitler and Nazi and all that, which is why Rick called in, actually. Hey, hey, ho, ho. That racist nap has got to go. Hey, hey, ho, ho. Yes, racist nap is... Hey, hey, ho, ho. Hey, Michael, have you ever chanted hey, hey, ho, ho, and then followed by something? Jeff, have you ever chanted hey, hey, ho, ho, something has got to go? I've never chanted hey, hey, ho, ho. Maybe one's mocking somebody. Where I changed their hey, hey, ho, ho chant. The Democrat representative, Chris Pearson, and this is pretty crazy stuff because his brother, it's Justin Pearson, Justin Pearson, but I think it's his brother Chris who came in perhaps, and his brother Chris was clean cut and looked like an attorney or something, but then he ended up getting arrested because they're all completely mental. Tennessee Democrats.
2: Right now, my brother, Allison, are being arrested by state troopers because they refused to move when Cameron Sexton said so.
1: Well, they're obstructing the official course of government, which they love doing. They do that on Capitol Hill, but when they do it, it's not an insurrection in Washington. And when they do it in Tennessee, it's not an insurrection because they're Democrats. They're the left, and they can do what they want and then set it on fire when they're done with it because, you know, those people, just amazing. Mm-mm-mm. Yes, sir. And then on Fox News, they had a woman from Texas named Ajua Mason. Ajua Mason. She is a black woman. She's a Republican Party representative, GOP representative in the state of Texas, the Texas State Republican Party. And she was on Fox News, and they were talking about Tennessee and how the Democrats are having a mental breakdown.
3: This discount Malcolm Luther the King, I mean, he needs to go somewhere and sit down, frankly. You know, this performative campaign ad speech, I mean, it's so embarrassing, and especially for someone, you know, a person of color, as the left would say. I mean, this does not represent the black community. It's performative. It is a political stunt. And frankly, again, we're not sending our best to Congress,
4: Chris,
3: or to the state.
1: We are not sending our best to Congress or to the state. I like that. It's something I've been saying here for a while because, you know, poaching from President Trump, saying the illegal aliens, the beep hole countries aren't sending their best. And let me tell you, the Democrats aren't sending their best. But Ajua Mason, she was fun on Fox News, and she was no nonsense. And I thought she was just great. And so let's go to, from MS-13 DNC. They brought on Mississippi Democrat Representative Benny Thompson on the subject of the redistricting in Tennessee.
4: This is equivalent to a second civil war. We're going to have to get our act together. As everybody is saying, we're going to have to resist with every fiber in our body. We're going to have to take this system on at every election, because it's not just members of Congress. We're talking about state legislatures. We're talking about county commissions. We're talking about
1: city
4: councils.
5: Down to city councils.
1: Reverend Al.
4: Absolutely.
1: Yeah. We're talking about everything. City council, the school board. You got to burn it all down and steal everything that's there. That's the Democrat Party. It's civil war. They send these unintelligent, inarticulate, unserious people to Congress, to Washington, and to the Tennessee State House. The Democrat Party, and they're racist about it from start to finish. Oh, that's a black district. That can never change. That must always be black because of the Democrat Party's sense of historic shame and guilt, being the party of slavery and Jim Crow and everything else. And I think if you talk to Benny Thompson about it, he probably doesn't know. He probably doesn't realize. And I haven't even gotten to Hank Johnson yet. No? And then there's, honestly, somebody should go back to Somalia, bring a duffel bag full of cash, which they seem to do. The Democrat Party, very unwell.
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18: Man.
1: I asked a friend of mine texted me. I mentioned earlier that when I saw a woman flip off the vice president's motorcade yesterday, when my best girl and I were out on a patio for happy hour. And I said, yeah, there was that Democrat in Virginia that flipped off President Trump's motorcade and then they ran her for office. And it's true, my friend Danny shot. Oh, yeah, that was Julie Briskman, the Loudoun County Board of Supervisors. Her qualifications included flipping off President Trump's motorcade and nothing else. That's it. That's in the Democrat Party. That's a qualification to be elected to public office. They're all mentally ill.
13: KFBX Fairbanks.
19: President Trump says the conflict with Iran will be, quote, over when it's over, end quote. That's what he told NBC News in a phone interview. In a Truth Social post, Mr. Trump said the U.S. fired on Iran's ships after they conducted attacks against three military ships moving through the Strait of Hormuz. Trump also says the current ceasefire is still in effect and warns Iran to accept the latest U.S. peace deal. Meantime, the president says there will be a three-day ceasefire between Russia and Ukraine starting tomorrow. It's for Russia's Victory Day celebration and will expire after Monday. The president says it will also include a prison swap of 1,000 prisoners from each country. He says the ceasefire was reached after a request directly from him, and he greatly appreciates Russian President Vladimir Putin and Ukrainian President Volodymyr Zelensky for agreeing to it. The conflict began in 2022 when Russia launched an invasion into Ukraine.
20: The University of Michigan's early reading for the month slipped 3.2% from April's record low. Inflation fears were the primary factor driving the drop as gas prices soar due to the Iran war. The survey's chief economist noted concerns about high prices and buying conditions were driving the downward trend in sentiment. The inflation outlook actually eased slightly, but remained high with consumers expecting to see prices up 4.5% a year from now. I'm Matt Mattinson.
19: Former FBI Director James Comey's trial over his 8647 social media post is set to start in July, as of now. Comey's facing federal charges, including threatening the president. In a written order today, a judge tentatively scheduled the trial start date for July 15th. Federal prosecutors have argued the image showing seashells arranged on a bench to read 8647 was a threat against President Trump. Comey will be arraigned on June 30th. I'm Jim Roop.
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28: Fairbanks area weather, mostly cloudy skies overnight with a chance for some showers, lows down to the middle 30s. Saturday, mostly cloudy, just a slight chance for showers, highs mid-50s. Saturday night, mostly cloudy and 40. Sunday, partly sunny and into the lower 60s.
29: Currently downtown, it's 53 degrees.

0: Let's have some fun on a Friday, a magnificent Friday. Great things are happening out there. And yes, I'm really talking about all your amazing questions from tonight or for tonight's show, because it's Ask Dr. Jesse Friday. The show belongs to you. We're going to talk about what just happened in Virginia. A great thing happened, because that's what you're asking about. Hantavirus. We're going to talk. Yeah, you have questions about Iran. Some guy's friends are getting disillusioned with politics. Someone wants me to bring up the Mongol invasion of Russia. Some lady wants to know J.D. Vance versus Marco Rubio. All that and so much more coming up tonight on the world famous Jesse Kelly Show. I want to begin here because, again, in politics, certainly if you're somebody on the right, if you're an anti-communist like me, there aren't that many days where you get a great win. Communism's always on the move, and they're getting little wins here and wins there, and we lose this election, lose this, and lose that. Some days are pretty tough. But every now and then, you get a nice one. So, just to recap, for years and years and years and decades, Democrats have been doing the dirtiest possible thing when it comes to drawing congressional districts in America. Making sure they carve this seat just this way so a Democrat can win and a Republican can't. Here's the problem with that, though. It's great for a while, and it'll get you more seats. But at some point, there's no more gerrymandering you can do because the state borders are the state borders. The map is what the map is. Once you've carved out all or most of the Republicans from Congress, there's not much more carving you can do. So there's a limit on gerrymandering. Democrats have done this for so long in this country, they're kind of at their limit. On the flip side, Republicans are historically low-T, cowardly weenies who say stupid, weak things like, we're better than that, and they don't actually use power when they get it. That's historically what Republicans have been. Republicans in recent years are finally growing some teeth and growing other things and learning they have to use power and fight back and get in on the game. If you're out there playing football when one team throws on brass knuckles, you can sit and whine that it's unfair or against the rules, but you better go get some or you're going to lose. We started redrawing district lines. Well, whenever you start doing dirty things that the communist has been doing, communists freak out. They freak out, and they freak out for this reason. They know they're going to lose. Once you start getting in on the game, the communist knows he's going to lose. So they freaked out to such a degree that they spent millions of dollars in Virginia on a campaign that was probably always doomed. And here's why. According to Virginia law, it's the Virginia Constitution, let me clarify, you can't do what they just did. Just throw it on the ballot and gerrymander out all the Republican seats. You can't do that. It's against the Virginia Constitution. It doesn't matter if every person in Virginia voted for it. It's against the Virginia Constitution. It doesn't go through. But communists, for better or worse, they always move forward. They're always on offense. And they said, screw it. We're doing it anyway. And they did it. And of course, it passed because they spent millions of dollars and we didn't turn out and all the other things, but it's all bad. I got it. In response to what Virginia did, other red states took even more drastic action. Ron DeSantis, Heavy D, for example, in Florida, in 5 minutes after Virginia was done, and said, okay, we're getting in on that. Boom, here's some more Republican seats. We talked earlier in the week about that Indiana State Senate. Those state senators who were blocking their redistricting, up, too bad, so sad, you're all gone. Now they're, Indiana's going to do it too. In response to what Virginia attempted to do, we picked up red seats across the country because Republicans said, okay, we're in on it. And then today, the Supreme Court of Virginia stepped in. I mean, it was really the only thing they could do. They stepped in and said, yeah, Virginia, you can't do this. This is blatantly against the Constitution. They just struck it down. It's gone. There's no more 10-to-1 map in Virginia. It goes back to what it was. So the communists pushed too hard, too fast, and it burned them. And historically, this is how communists get burned a lot, because they are such rabid demonic animals. Because they're always trying to destroy, always on the march, always aggressive, always aggressive. They push too far, too fast. I've brought it up before. The communists are phasing out their old guard Democrat types, the Nancy Pelosi types. Sometimes some of these people are getting phased out. Some of them are just old and retiring, but they're phasing these people out. And this new Democrat Party, the younger Democrat Party, extremely rabid, extremely Marxist, all in, all the time. You know what I'm talking about. That's going to hurt them. Because you need the Nancy Pelosi types. If you're a communist, you need her to calm you down and control you a little bit. You need it. You cannot control your own demonic impulses. If you're AOC or these people, you're just so full of the communist demon. There's nothing that holds you back. It's all in all the time. Kill everyone. Ah! You need someone like Grandma Vodka to step in and say, hey, shut up. Hey, go to your room. Remember AOC got to Congress? And immediately, every day, she's got her stupid face in the news saying some commie gobbledygook. Democrat Party was starting to get hurt image-wise. Nancy Pelosi dragged her right in the office. They had a long closed-door meeting. AOC tightened it up after that. You have to have somebody like Nancy Pelosi to control you and your demonic impulses. Without that, they're in trouble. Remember James Carville? We're always playing James Carville.
1: In the name of a just, merciful God.
0: Do you remember in Minnesota? It was in Minnesota the Democrats had a convention. And to start their convention, they brought out some Indian chick and she does some land acknowledgement that everything's on stolen land and all this other stuff. Do you remember? Oh, you have it? Go ahead, Chris. Go ahead.
1: Why are you bringing this up in an election? Okay. What we did, but all kinds of things with slavery, with experiment with drugs, what we did during what happened in the Confederacy during the Civil War and Andersonville. And it's okay. This is an election and the DNC is not the place to discuss this. Understand this. The DNC does not exist to right wrongs. It doesn't exist to acknowledge the more unpleasant parts of history. It doesn't exist to make people feel good. It exists, get this through your head, to win elections. Now, do you think that is going to help us win elections talking about land theft from the Dakotas? We're not. Please stop this. In the name of a just, merciful God, don't you see what's happening? Don't you see where this has brought us to? For God's sakes, lady, what is Ken Martin doing?
0: Democrats need these types to hold them back. They need scolding like that. Without the James Carvilles running things, without the Nancy Pelosi's, without the older, saltier Democrats who know how to form a winning coalition that and make themselves not look quite so insane, without those old guard types keeping the younger ones in line, the communists, they just can't control themselves and they go too far, too fast. They blew millions of dollars to try to steal congressional seats in Virginia. And it was something that was so nakedly unconstitutional, anybody who was old and salty could have looked at it and said, this is a waste of time and money. We're just going to make enemies here. The Republicans are going to respond. What are you doing? But they couldn't control themselves, and now we're here. This is a great day. We'll be back.
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4: Good news. The greatest test of the American spirit is upon us now. Why is this good news? Because throughout American history, high testosterone men thrive in times of chaos and uncertainty. Every red-blooded American man runs toward great trials and challenges. Communist big tech companies are trying to destroy American jobs. War in the Middle East is intensifying. Fertility rates are plummeting. And worst of all, there's a relentless 24/7 propaganda campaign aimed to demoralize us and break our will. Communists want to tear down Western civilization itself. With the constant bashing of masculinity, estrogens, and plastic, which is everywhere, and the junk in our food and water supply, it's no wonder the

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3: 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BMW sees you coming.
4: 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It's like, well, nobody uses our turn signals, so we can't sell them a subscription to that.
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Fantastic Friday and Ask Dr. Jesse Friday. So many great questions. So much fun still to be had on the world famous Jesse Kelly Show. Before we get to that, I want to say we already went over a great story. Great news. The communists in Virginia really, really screwed the pooch, got themselves all twisted up into knots over the whole thing, and they ended up just losing. It's great. But let's take a moment and acknowledge something else. Oftentimes, big cities in America now, they're run by the scummiest people on the face of the planet. They are. And they steal elections. You know, you think a legitimate person is going to win an election in Chicago? They're going to steal that election. New York City, that's what happens. That's how it works now. So when something wonderful does happen in one of our big cities,

0: feel like we should acknowledge it and celebrate it on the show. Baltimore has had a bad rap for a long time because crime has gotten out of control. I mean, I've been to Baltimore. We took our kids. When I lived in D.C. for a year, we would go up to the Baltimore Harbor and the aquarium, and we'd eat crab cakes and everything else. And Baltimore has gotten really, really dangerous. The Black Lives Matter, all that crap, it's just been really, really dangerous. They've had really bad government there, and it's been bad thing after bad thing after bad thing after bad thing. All bad news out of Baltimore, which actually really genuinely does suck because Baltimore could be a gorgeous, cool city. But that aside, Baltimore has been rough for a while. But today, Baltimore Mayor Brandon Scott, he did something I think is really, really going to make an impact.
1: Therefore, I, Brandon M. Scott, mayor of the great city of Baltimore, do hereby proclaim that the 4,000 block of Greenmount Avenue shall be ceremonially renamed as Tupac Shakur Way and encourage all Baltimore residents to join in the celebration. Congratulations.
0: Absolutely. What, Chris? Why aren't you celebrating? They just named a street after a dead rapper. This is a huge, huge moment that I think is going to turn Baltimore around. What, Chris? What? Yeah, you're supposed to hold your gun up sideways and shoot it at somebody or something. This is what? Tupac Shakur Way, Chris. This is huge. Hey, Indiana Jesse. During your first hour last night, you were talking about trust, and it reminds me of the measles outbreak, hantavirus, and so on. And I'm wondering how many people in the country actually are going to believe our institutions and their recommendations. It says his name is Clint. This is exactly what I warned about. I know you were right there with me. If you were listening back then, I bet you I did 1,000 shows. Oh, probably not 1,000. I bet you I did 100 shows on this exact subject. Trust in institutions. And during coronavirus and other things, it wasn't just coronavirus, but coronavirus was the biggest one for our medical institutions. During coronavirus, doctors became liars. They did. Pediatricians are trying to jam that thing in your kid's arm. It's safe. Your doctor didn't know that. They lied. Pharmacies wouldn't fill ivermectin prescriptions. No, sorry, you can't get that here. We lost trust in pharmacies. The CDC is recommending mail-in ballots that the Democrats used to steal an election. The FDA called ivermectin horse paste when it had been used on humans by the doses of billions. We watched every medical institution we used to trust. We watched all of them join together and lie and smash your freedoms and censor anybody who was out there trying to tell the truth. If you even mentioned that you should, get some sunshine and exercise and not stress about the whole freaking thing, you were treated like patient zero who was going to kill 50 million people. We had the president of the United States of America, Joe Biden, get up on camera and tell us he was losing patience with us. I have never in my lifetime, I don't think it has ever happened, had an American president speak to the American people, a big segment of the American people that way. We've been patient, but our patience is wearing thin. Excuse me? Who do you think you are, you piece of crap? You don't get to talk to me like that. You're not my king. Go screw yourself. And I screamed in this microphone day after day after day that in the future, we were going to have something that is real. We were going to have something, not that Corona wasn't real, that's not what I'm saying, but we were going to have something, maybe it does kill 50 million people. That happens. You don't want to be around for it, but if you look historically, these horrible plagues and things like that they do happen. And in the future, you have to assume there's something coming. No, I don't think it's hantavirus. Don't sit and stress about that, but there'll be something someday. And on that day, the CDC is going to put out a statement. And your doctor's going to make a statement. Maybe even the president, whoever it is then, will come out and make a statement. You know what you're going to do? The exact same thing I'm going to do.
2: Yeah, probably lying. I remember Corona. You all lied. Bunch of liars. That's not true. Probably lying. Probably lying. Probably trying to sell pharma products again. That's what we're all going to say. Once trust is violated, it's very hard to get it back. It is a shame. Anyway, let's move on. Some guy's friends are conservative, but disillusioned and maybe moving to the left. What's happening here? We'll talk about that. We'll have a frank talk about that in a moment. Before we do that, let's have a frank talk about caring for widows and orphans. You know, we have new Gold Star families. We've already lost people in Iran. Probably safe to assume. I hope not, but we will lose more. That's how war goes. Who helps out those families? Tunnel to Towers does. Not just Gold Star families, fallen first responder families. Cop, firefighter dies. 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It's a trip to Starbucks, but you can care for widows and orphans. T2T.org. All right? All right.

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1: Without more funding to cover extensive renovations at the Don Young Port of Alaska, reports say increased shipping fees could eventually cost an Anchorage family of four an average of about $1,500 a year. Port staff have shared those figures with state lawmakers as they seek financial assistance for the ongoing $2.75 billion Port of Alaska Modernization Program. The state Senate's passed an operating budget bill that includes a $1,000 dividend per eligible Alaskan, along with a $150 energy relief check, contingent on the price of oil as it relates to the U.S.'s war with Iran. The House will now vote in coming days on whether to agree to changes made to the spending plan by the Senate, which include a reduction in the size of the permanent fund dividend from the House figure of $1,500 per eligible Alaskan. I'm Scott Carr.
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9: Fairbanks area weather, mostly cloudy skies overnight with a chance for some showers, lows down to the middle 30s. Saturday, mostly cloudy, just a slight chance for showers, highs mid-50s. Saturday night, mostly cloudy and 40. Sunday, partly sunny and into the lower 60s. Currently downtown, it's 55 degrees.

0: Therefore, I, Brandon M. Scott, mayor of the great city of Baltimore, do hereby proclaim that the 4,000 block of Greenmount Avenue shall be ceremonially renamed as Tupac Shakur Way and encourage all Baltimore residents to join in the celebration. Congratulations.
1: It's a great day. A great day. Doctor, I'm a pretty young guy. Most of my friends are conservative, but they are disillusioned right now. They still largely believe what I do on big social issues, abortion, tranny stuff, etc. But they seem to be sliding towards socialist economics. Is there such a thing as conservative communists? All right, so this is what is happening right now. And it is of great concern to me, of great concern. Because our financial situation, our economy, the jobs market, because it is not good, and I don't care what the latest jobs report says and other that, it's not that. Every time we get one of these, it gets revised down and we find out all the jobs were in healthcare or something like that. I live, work, and worship around real people, and they can't find good jobs, and their kids can't find good jobs. Young people do not feel like they can find good jobs right now, and AI is phasing out a lot of jobs. It's just the opportunities are there. Don't get me wrong. There are opportunities, but it is a struggle for young people right now. On top of this, everything is so expensive. Do you remember what it was like, or maybe you're going through this right now, to be poor? Well, I remember what it was like, especially when you're young, when you don't have any money, you don't have an established career. You might be working a minimum wage job or waiting tables or something like that. When I started working construction, making something like 12 bucks an hour, I thought I was rich. Well, now prices have gone up significantly and they're still making minimum wage. They can't get ahead. Can't afford a cell phone. Can't afford this. Can't afford that. And we've talked about

0: about it, but when people can't make ends meet, people will accept all manner of things as long as you're promising to make it better. And you should know this is part of the communist plan to destroy. This is why he knows destruction is good for him. Remember the Lenin quote, the worse the better, revolution without end. The communist knows if he just keeps trashing it and trashing it and trashing it and trashing it and trashing it, people in their desperation are much more likely to turn to him. If he's out there promising free goodies, they're more likely to turn to him and say, okay, what can you give me? I can't pay the power bill. What can you give me? What? People are more likely to do that. They just are. And there is a concern about young people who don't have an established career, maybe can't find a job, or at least can't find a good one. And Democrats are going to do what? You know what they're going to do? They're going to promise them this and promise them that. Hey, we'll give you this. We'll give you that. Sign you up for this entitlement. And even if Democrats don't do that, you know what they might do? Well, not what they might do, what they are doing and what they will do. They're going to wealth envy. They do it all the time. I guess these rich guys just want to steal it all while you can't even make ends meet. That's a very effective way to campaign when people are in poverty. It's been used many, many, many times before. Hey, those rich guys are bad. Elect me, and I'll steal their stuff and give it to you. Very effective for people who aren't making ends meet. Now, of course, in the end, everything will get worse. If you're poor, the communists will make you poorer. If you're middle class, they'll make you poorer. If they're rich, they'll make you poorer, unless you're a big donor. Look, they're going to destroy it all. But we are, if prices keep going up, you know, if we can't get this thing under control, if we can't get the jobs market where we want it, we have to get things right for Americans, or Americans are going to make bad choices. They simply are. Why did America choose FDR when they chose FDR? FDR was far to the left of what the United States of America was, but they chose him and kept choosing him over and over and over again, because we were in dire straits, Great Depression stuff, and people in that kind of a situation will oftentimes turn to government and say help, which government, of course, can't do. FDR just made everything worse. But that is the risk we run. And I hate to keep coming back to it, but I will. This is why we have to deport 50 million people. We do. Every single illegal, every one of them. Even the ones who picked the jalapeno peppers. Every one of them. And then we need to start getting rid of some legal ones as well. No more handing out tens of thousands of H-1Bs. No, nope, nope. Get out. Go back to your country. We have to do this because Americans have to start feeling they are being rewarded in this jobs market with jobs and opportunity. And right now, they are not feeling that. They just are not. They are not. You can tell me all these things. I heard it today.
1: The big jobs report for April. 65,000 expected. Nay, nay, nay. We are much stronger. 115,000. 115. And last month, upward revision from 178 to 185. These are good numbers.
0: Hi. Good. Has your son found a job? I need details here. This is a risk. All right? All right. Oh, by the way, I'll mention it again and again and again. If we can get a handle on things here with gas prices and everything else, we can campaign on this and win some seats in November.
2: Every week, I get a report from the task force. You know, we have our weekly meeting, and I am shocked every single day by the things that we find. Just one of the all-stars on our fraud task force is our great Agriculture Secretary Brooke Robbins. And Brooke has found out that we've got 355,000 people on SNAP benefits receiving double benefits, that we've got 186,000 dead people getting SNAP benefits, 186,000 dead Americans getting food stamps right now. Now, I know the fake news media is going to say that the big headline from this speech is J.D. Vance proposes that we take away food stamps. That's what they're going to say. I actually think that we should take food stamps away from dead people. I am guilty.
3: If we are the they're stealing from you and we're stopping it party heading into November, then people who are struggling to make ends meet are going to appreciate that, and they are going to reward the GOP for it. They are. They're not going to do that if prices remain high and keep going higher. If gas prices continue where they're at, keep going up, people are going to blame us. And it's going to hurt, right? We can be the anti-fraud party heading into November, or we can be the high gas prices party. That's the fact. All right, let's move on, shall we? Before we move on, I want to remind you that you can email the show your love, your hate, your death threats. I forgot to tell you that. Jesse@jessekellyshow.com. And I also want to remind you the history series, Napoleon Invasion of Russia. It's all available. Every show is available in podcast form. If maybe you missed it, maybe your local affiliate cut it out for something, whatever the case may be, iHeart, Spotify, iTunes, the last 4 days, hour two, I did a little history thing. So you history freaks, and judging by the emails, that's most of you, you history freaks can sit back and hopefully enjoy that. Hopefully I did the story justice. It's a terrible, terrible tale. All right. This guy says it's time to give Iran an ultimatum. Start taking out the power grid. Is that too simple? He says. We'll talk about that in a moment. Before we talk about that, the last time you had to get a hold of your cell phone company, how did that phone conversation go? You have Verizon, AT&T, or T-Mobile? You ever had to call them? Of course you do, at some point. How'd that call go? I bet I know exactly how it went. I bet I know exactly how it went.
4: My plan, Maka plan, make affordable California again.
3: You don't have to do that anymore. Pure Talk hires Americans. They not only save you a fortune, they're on the same towers. They hire Americans who speak English. I so appreciate that. At a time, look, we were just discussing this. At a time when corporations are bringing in as many foreigners as they possibly can, Pure Talk said, no, we're not doing it. We're not opening a call center in India. These are American jobs, an American company. Don't you want to give that kind of company your business? 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We'll be back.
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That

0: It is the Jesse Kelly Show on a wonderful, fantastic Friday, and Ask Dr. Jesse Friday. Let's get right back to the questions. Let's tackle this one here. Guy said, Jesse, is it time to give Iran an ultimatum? Start taking out their power grid. Is that too simple? So here is something that Western society, certainly the United States of America, and a lot of countries have wrestled with for the past 100 years or more. When you have a problem, a significant problem, with a foreign government, government's your enemy, run by bad people, things like that, and you make the decision to go to war, how much are you willing to kill or hurt the innocent people in that country if it means killing or hurting the government you dislike? Let's rewind back to World War II. We know the history of it, of us carpet bombing German cities, Japanese cities. And yes, I'm aware that the United States of America attempted to, well, we're just going to drop drop bombs on the munitions factory. But honestly, that was, it was a nice intention, but it was laughable back then because of the winds and the inaccuracy of things. You're going to kill, drop bombs on innocent civilians. Everybody knows about Hiroshima and Nagasaki. Everyone knows about the two atom bombs. What a lot of people don't know is we annihilated almost every major Japanese city. We reduced them all to dust, all of them. How much are you willing to hurt innocent people, just citizens, in order to hurt the foreign government that is your enemy? At the time in World War II, you should know it was hotly debated, and honestly, it has been debated ever since. I have friends all over the spectrum on this issue, by the way, of kill them all, let God sort them out. And I have friends, even hardcore military guys, who will tell me right now, they think the way we fought World War II was wrong and unjust to kill civilians like that. I don't get mad at any of them. I think these are valid arguments to make. By the way, there were military guys, guys in our military, who were horrified that we were bombing cities. We were. Now, in the case of, for instance, Japan, we justified it by this, and it's a valid justification. The quote factories in Japan, they weren't necessarily, you know, one big factory, Bombs Inc. Japan kind of spread that stuff out throughout their civilian population, so people were making these things, this little part and that little part, in their house. So we said, well, if the bomb factory is the city, then the city's got to go. We firebombed Tokyo and we had people melting into the pavement. I know it's gruesome, but we have to have this discussion. And it's a worthwhile moral discussion. Curtis LeMay, he was the guy who was kind of running that bombing campaign in Japan. Curtis LeMay came out and said, you go read his quotes, that if we'd lost the war, I'd be put on trial for war crimes. He knew it. He came out and said it. He knew it. Now let's go to modern day, because you mentioned start bombing out the power grid. Well, if you remove the power grid, are you going to hurt the bad guys in the Iranian government? Sure, I'm sure. Hopefully. Is that the only person you're going to hurt? There's an Iranian grandma who's never hurt anybody. She's on a defibrillator right now. You nuke the power grid, she dies tonight. Not only does she die tonight, that's just this is the moral dilemma, the discussion we can have. I'm not trying to be a pacifist here. I just want to make sure we're understanding what this kind of stuff means. Not only is she dying tonight, Iran is going to broadcast that to the planet. And Donald Trump knows that. We are already having a little bit of egg on our face, to put it mildly, because it looks like we bombed that school. 160, I think it was, school kids. Obviously, we didn't do it on purpose. We wouldn't do that. But it did happen. And it wasn't a great look. We even had member Senator Kennedy, Republican, went on the news and said, look, it looks bad. Wish it hadn't happened. You think the Trump administration, politically, you think they want more of those stories? Donald Trump does not want to start bombing and killing civilians. He has never operated that way. I don't care if you hate his guts. He has never operated foreign policy that way. He has always been a guy who wants wars to stop. Loves to call himself the peace president. Hey, let's work out a deal. Let's wrap this up. He's never been this bloodthirsty maniac the left considers him to be. Why do you think he's threatened a ceasefire every 15 minutes, threatened to end it, threatened to bomb him, and yet has not really followed through? Because he doesn't want to do it. He doesn't want to do it. It's just not that easy. The solutions, what I brought up last night, and I'll bring it up again. You can have, obviously, you're not a subject. You should, can and should have all kinds of opinions on Iran, wherever you fall. Huge mistake, glad we're there, whatever it is. Whatever it is. The only kind of opinion you should completely reject and not listen to is anybody on any side of the issue who tells you it's simple. It's easy. Just do blank. It's easy. Just do blank. It's simple. That's not how war is. 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
5: Guaranteed human.
4: According to President Trump, the U.S.-Iran ceasefire is still in effect, even after an exchange of fire near the Strait of Hormuz. In a Truth Social post, he said the U.S. fired on Iran's ships after they attacked three military ships moving through the waterway, Trump calling the strikes a love tap. Meanwhile, Secretary of State Marco Rubio defending the U.S. military's response.
5: Of course we fired back at them. They were shooting at us. That's what I would expect to do. Only stupid countries don't shoot back when you're shot at. And we're not a stupid country.
4: He says he expects an answer from Iran about the U.S. peace plan proposal soon. Democrats are taking a hit in the redistricting battle with their new congressional map in Virginia blocked by the state Supreme Court. Democrats drew up a map designed to give the party up to four new seats, but today's ruling now delivers a major boost for Republicans as they defend their narrow House majority in the midterm elections. NBC's Ryan Nobles reports, however, Democrats still confident.
6: The map as it currently exists, which looks more and more like it will be the map that voters are working from in the fall election, probably still gives Democrats the possibility of netting two seats just based on where the political headwinds are heading in this direction. There's two seats that often go back and forth in Virginia, and Democrats feel confident about that.
4: The court struck it down on procedural and technical grounds. A judge rules today cameras will be allowed inside the courtroom during the trial of Charlie Kirk's accused killer. Tyler Robinson's charged in the shooting death of the conservative activist at Utah Valley University last year. Robinson's trial date has not yet been set as pretrial hearings continue. Last night's massive data breach of a popular educational platform has some students scrambling still today to access their materials. The hacking group Shiny Hunter is claiming responsibility for hacking the system called Canvas, used by thousands of universities. Shiny Hunter is giving schools until May 12th to negotiate a ransom deal before releasing the personal data held by the company. I'm Jim Roop.
7: 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Well, now, there's a place where you can meet them fast. ZipRecruiter.